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3: Oh! Yo, it's getting hot in Laughlin with the ultimate throwback party of the year. 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

0: downfield to Treadwell, and he beat everyone. I don't know where the secondary was for the Chiefs, but they were not thinking about Laquon Treadwell, who, by the way, up until that point had 2 catches for 13 yards. Official review, they're still looking at it. There's a lot on the line here. Indy starts 0-2. You know what? That's a death sentence for your playoff hopes. Kansas City starts 2-0. Vibes are immaculate. Absolutely insane. What are they going to call? What are they going to call? We are still waiting for it. After this game, by the way, Kansas City goes to the Dolphins and to the Raiders, then host the Chargers. Indianapolis, they host the Texans, host the Commanders, maybe without Jaden Daniels, and they go to the Steelers. So believe me, Indy wants to get one here. They really want this to go in their favor. The way they're showing the replay over and over, I think they might say Treadwell was down. They might say Snead's hand was still on him. It's such a tough angle, and he's wearing white gloves, and Treadwell's pants are white, so you can't totally see. Let's see. The ref is calling it. I think it's Indianapolis ball. Call reverse, not a fumble. Oh, my God. Wow. The replay must have shown that Snead's hand was on him with the ball corralled. I just, you can't really totally tell from the camera here, but I don't think it's like an egregious call. It felt like there was a chance that was happening there. That's why that thing was taking so long to get done. But Indianapolis has the ball. They're at the Kansas City 17-yard line, and they are minus 130. The Chiefs are minus 101. Total is off the board in this game, and that's going to be a run by Kansas City to the right side by Jonathan Taylor. This defense for the Chiefs better step up, and that is such a momentum killer for a team. Actually, I don't know who it kills more. Indy, who was humming with that playoff offense, or Kansas City, who needs to get back up thinking that they just won the game when it was originally ruled a fumble. Either way, we're going to find out who wins this game hopefully soon. We'll take you through the end of overtime. There's 4:20 to go. Indy in plus territory. Do they score a touchdown or kick a field goal and continue on? Find out next on Cashing Out.
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5: Cashing Out rolls on. I'm Dustin Sweetelson, coming to you as always from the Circus Sportsbook in downtown Las Vegas. Final score Sunday Night Football just got finished at Arrowhead Stadium, 33-30. The final score, Kansas City wins in overtime. There's still one game left, though, in week two of the NFL. And to talk about that, we're going out to Los Angeles, where Monday Night Football is being played at SoFi Stadium. It's the Rams and the Giants, where right now, this number's moved a little bit in the Giants' direction. Open the Rams -7. It's down to 6.5. Total on the move, down from 48.5 to 47.5. To talk about that, we welcome in our buddy Michael Duarte, senior sports reporter for the California Post, covering the Rams beat on X at Michael J. Duarte, and he joins us now on the Progressive Guest Line. So let's set the scene, man. Final game of the week. Plenty of rest for the Rams coming back from Australia. What have been the vibes, the conversations like since they returned from that trip where things definitely didn't go the way that they planned?
6: Yeah, Dustin, good to see you. I'm glad that Chiefs game ended just in time for me to join you here and not have to miss any action in overtime. But to answer your question, and I'm going to botch the name of this thing, but you guys remember the Men in Black movies? You know, they had the little pen with the light,
5: yes.
6: The flashy thing they called it, the defibrillator, whatever. I don't remember what. I know it's not a defibrillator, guys, but you understand what I'm talking about. I don't remember the exact name of it. Someone out there hit up Dustin so we could know this. But essentially, it wiped your memory clean. And this is what has been the vibe at Rams camp and at the Rams facility for the last 10 days or so. It is click that button, let the flash go off, and wipe the memory of Melbourne, Australia completely clean from your minds as if it didn't happen. I'm sure you saw Sean McVay's comments, we're not going to Australia ever again, hopefully,
5: yeah.
6: Which, you know, he knew was going to blow up and become a storyline, and it did. So this team is trying to be a goldfish and absolutely forget that game they had last week. And you mentioned the line, Dustin. It is kind of interesting because the line is going down, and I still thought 7 is a lot of points for a team that proved in Australia they could not move the ball, that offense was stagnant, a defense under defensive coordinator Chris Shula that can't stop the run. There's a lot of problems and question marks around the Rams for that line to be as high as it is for them to be favorite.
5: Oh, you sound concerned. Interesting here. Michael Duarte is our guest, the California Post senior sports reporter. Let's get into some of the injury issues for the Rams, because I think that's playing a role in this line moving.
6: Huge.
5: Where do we stand with Puka Nacua? What's the expectation dealing with a groin injury? Do you think he plays, or do you think he ends up sitting out Monday Night Football?
6: What's really interesting is I was at camp all week. I saw Puka practice on Thursday, trying to get my days right here because it's a little bit different with Monday Night Football and obviously coming after Australia. But he did practice Thursday. He looked good. I talked to him, but he didn't feel like he had that 100% burst. So as a precautionary, they kind of shut him down. He was at the facility Friday. I saw him Friday, Saturday, but he was doing, you know, treatment work like that. Sean McVay said the hip injury that he's feeling, and he had it examined and looked at, is separate from the groin psoas injury. But look, to me, it's all that lower bowl area, they like to call it. We're talking about your lower core, your abdomen, your hips, your groin, that whole area. So I think it has to kind of be related. And sometimes when you have one area affected or injured or inflamed, you favor different, you know, different sides and parts of your body, and then it can lead to the other part on the body in that area. So I think that's what he's dealing with. Look, if I was a betting person, and this is what this show is, I think he gives it a go, and I think he plays unless he really thinks there's a chance that he can re-aggravate it and make it worse and make him even miss more time down the road. But I think he probably goes. They said he was questionable, whereas his backup, Jordan Whittington, was doubtful, so you don't even have a backup to fill in for him. So I think he gives it a go, but like I said, the fact that the line is still as big as it is when you have Myles Garrett out on IR now, you have AD coming back, which we'll talk about, I'm sure we'll get into, and he hasn't played a snap of football in almost 1,000 days. That's concerning. The offense is concerning. The injuries are concerning. I just don't expect this line to be as high as it is.
5: Michael Duarte is our guest. California Post. Go read it right now on X at Michael J. Duarte. Let's talk about Aaron Donald. What are your expectations here for him? Because you mentioned it, he has not played in a very long time, but without Myles Garrett available, they really need that body in the middle of that defensive line. Do you anticipate him playing like the full complement of snaps that a starter normally would?
6: No, definitely. He's definitely not playing like 50 snaps, which would be, 50 to 60, whatever that may be. That's your full complement, like you mentioned. But look, as we've been discussing this, whether it's the offense, whether it's the stagnant, whether it's the injuries, whether it's the jet lag from Australia, the Rams got 99 problems. But the good news for the Rams is number 99 is not one of them coming up on Monday Night Football. And this is what I wanted to talk with you about, Dustin, because when number 99 comes out of the tunnel, this is a guy who is a legend here in Los Angeles amongst Rams fans. He got a bobblehead night last year and came out in the field, and everyone had loved him and honored him. And I saw the ovation and roar of the crowd just to see him in street clothes come out. Can you imagine when he's back in his jersey and pads, when he's introduced coming out of that tunnel? And the reason why I say that is that electricity, I think they just opened up more standing room seats to get more fans in there. That buzz that you're going to see in that game tomorrow night, Monday night, I think it's going to electrify all the players around Aaron Donald. I anticipate him getting, let's say, between 15 to 20 snaps. You don't need him for every snap, Dustin. You need him for the right snap, right? Third and long, a play where Jackson Dart's going to drop back to pass, and you need to put pressure on the quarterback. But I think this is kind of like a mind game, right? We just mentioned Jackson Dart. I like to call him Dart Vader. So let's play some Jedi mind tricks here, right? If the Giants are so focused on a guy who hasn't played football in 2.5 years, they don't know if they should double him or not. If he does look the same, it's a question mark for everybody, including us watching. That allows guys like Byron Young maybe to get to the passer and rush the quarterback. Guys like Kobe Turner, Puna Ford. So I think they need to establish that they can stop the run. But if Aaron Donald can give him anything, including a mental edge and boost the crowd and his teammates around him, which I think will happen, that's a boost that I think the Rams are going to get out of this. And maybe the margin of error and how they can pull this game out.
5: Talking Monday Night Football, Michael Duarte is our guest, senior reporter, California Post. Now, the offense, to me, was the bigger issue than the defense in Australia. You can argue it either way, but no sustained drive. San Francisco owned time of possession in that game. 2 of 9 on third down, 1 of 3 on fourth down. Has Sean McVay talked about how they're going to address some of these issues from the opener?
6: Yeah, I mean, he says they address the issues by just executing. A lot of what I've heard from the players is energy and effort that was not there in that Australia game. That can say that was the 16-hour flight they took less than 24 hours before kickoff. It was the jet lag. It was the travel plan. I look at the fact that Raheem Morris, who was their former defensive coordinator here in Los Angeles when they won the Super Bowl in the 2021 season, 2022, obviously, year, he's now at the 49ers. When he was the head coach of the Falcons, he also was able to get inside Matthew Stafford's head and Sean McVay's head and stop that offense. So there's a lot of factors and layers. It's very nuanced on what went wrong for Los Angeles. I don't expect them to be that bad. I think they will have way more energy and effort having the 10 days between games here. But the thing that we're not talking about that I don't think gets enough credit, and it will take some time, is these guys on the offense, especially on the starters and defense too, they had no preseason snaps. No real snaps in scrimmage, really not hitting each other full on in pads in practice the way you would go at each other 11 on 11. This is their first action, was down in Australia. Sean McVay's teams, because of the way his philosophy is for the preseason, it takes them a little while to get going. Go watch the last 3 years and see their record, the first 8 games and the last 8 games. They always turn on late in the season. So it's going to be a slow build to get back up into like game shape and the rhythm. We may see a few more mistakes on offense on Monday night, but I think they'll be a lot better as far as execution, energy, and effort, like I just said.
5: And then how about the defense? They allowed 379 yards, 174 on the ground, 5.8 yards per carry. Now they're dealing with a dual threat. They've got Jackson Dart in the backfield along with Cam Scatabo. Is there a big concern about limiting that rushing attack for the Giants coming off a really bad performance defending the rushing attack of San Francisco?
6: Absolutely. And to me, that's why the defense, to me, Dustin, is a bigger concern than the offense. The offense is one of those things where, like, it's Sean McVay. They were the number one offense last year, scoring 30.5 points per game. They had the MVP in Matthew Stafford, the runner-up to the Offensive Player of the Year in Puka Nacua, and they all brought the continuity back. So I think the offense will eventually give it a few more weeks, and they'll be hitting their stride at the right time. The defense is more question marks to me, and there's – look, I know they brought in the personnel. They brought in the talent. They brought in Trent McDuffie, Jalen Watson. They brought back guys. They trade for Miles Garrett. They have elite players at all these positions. But Chris Shula needs to let these guys do what they do best that allow them to be all pro and pro bowlers in their other schemes. Like, you know, the two guys I just mentioned in the secondary in San Diego under Spagnuolo. They need to be put in a position to have the most success rather than just put them in Chris Shula's system, which might be a little different from whether that's man or zone. Thing to point out, in that game in Australia, the Rams defense only blitzed 11% of the time. That was the least amount by any defense in week one. And I think when you think you have Miles Garrett, you don't need to blitz as much. If your guys at the front can beat him without blitzing, it allows your secondary to do their job. But I think you're going to see more blitzing now that Miles Garrett's out, more opportunities to try to disguise coverages and blitzes to get to the quarterback. This is where Chris Shula needs to earn his money, because even at the end of last season, he kind of had a problem with stopping the run. And just adding Aaron Donald back or adding Miles Garrett, who's now on IR, you don't just magically be able to stop the run. So they need to prove they can stop Scadabaugh, to my point. And look at the strategy that Kyle Shanahan used in that game in Australia against this Rams defense. He stayed away from Garrett. It wasn't like deep dropbacks. It was little short slants over the middle. He targeted the linebackers. He targeted tight ends and then took that deep shot when he had. And then also he didn't really want to test Trent McDuffie. He wanted to test Quentin Lake, the Rams safety, put him on an island and make him try to cover some guys. So this is where I see Isaiah Likely, who had two touchdowns in the opener for the Giants over the Cowboys. You got to cover him. He's already proven he can be very good. And if you put linebackers on him, he might burn you. So that's another strategy to look at in this game and something to look at as well, as how well Isaiah Likely does and how well the Rams linebackers can cover him.
5: Real quick, it sounds like if you were betting it, you would take the points with the Giants, though.
6: I think I would, with the points being as high. And I also kind of like the under here, because at least on the Rams side, this offense is still trying to get going and warm up. They're not scoring 30 points per game yet, but, you know, give it 6-7 weeks. I think they'll be back there. I think this is a lower scoring game on Monday Night Football, and I think it's going to be a closer game, but I do think the Rams eventually pull it out. I think the AD comeback unites everybody and puts them over the edge.
5: You can read him in the California Post, also on X at Michael J. Duarte. Appreciate the time as always, buddy. That was awesome. Big injuries in the NFL coming out of week two. You'll hear from one of the head coaches with an update next.
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5: Cashing Out rolls on from the Circus Sportsbook in downtown Las Vegas. I'm Dustin Sweetelson. Later on in the show, we will preview Monday Night Football as we look to continue to stay hot. Having a pretty good day in the NFL. 9-4 against the spread, I believe. 9-5 against the spread today for us there. We cashed two in the overtime thriller Sunday Night Football, in case you're just waking up and seeing this. Final score at Arrowhead, Kansas City 33-30. We go over the total. Indy covers as the dog, though, 6.5, 6. The direction the money was moving and pouring in on the Colts was correct. And with that, we have one last game to look at with Monday Night Football later on in the program. But want to look back at what went down earlier today, because there was chaos all over the place. First of all, Circus Survivor. I don't know if this is the quickest we've gotten down to this small of a field from where we started. So things got started week one with 25,017 entries. By my math, we entered today with 16,935. And looking at the Bucks losing, the Chargers losing, the Ravens losing, the Bears, the Falcons, the Texans, the Jets, the Jaguars, that, by my math, is 8,325 eliminated today. That was 49.16% of the remaining contestants are out. You go back to week one. From the 25,000, that means we've lost 16,407 entries. Is that correct? Right? We're down to 8,610, according to what I'm seeing here. So 65% of the field roughly wiped out. I'm not the best at math, but I did crunch the numbers. I believe that's what we're looking at here. Absolutely insane day. And it began with the Browns and Bucks, which actually took a while to end because there was a weather delay in this one. Final score, Cleveland 23-19 over Tampa Bay. We go over the total of 41.5. Cleveland cashes on the money line, also catching 8 points, as the Tampa Bay Buccaneers are now 0-11 against the spread in their last 11 games. 2-9 straight up in that run, 0-2 straight up and against the spread to begin the season. First time they've started a season 0-2 for the first time since 2014. Deshaun Watson was very solid in this game. I'm not going to say he was like spectacular. There was a lot of throwing to the tight ends and the running backs and whatnot. But either way, he was good. 24-30, 238, two touchdowns. I'm not trying to knock him or ding him here. Baker Mayfield on the other end, 21-34 for 182, a touchdown and an interception. And the thing that jumps out to me most watching Cleveland or Tampa Bay right now, they miss Mike Evans, right? When you think about what he's brought to San Francisco in just two games, moving the chains on third down, weapon in the red zone to go to, that is definitely something that Baker Mayfield's missing. And maybe that's why the Buccaneers and Jason Light were just a tad bit hesitant to give him an extension this offseason. Maybe wanted to wait and see what this year looked like. But the Browns get a win. Their first win of the year. They were over a touchdown underdogs on the road. They get it done. Todd Monken discussed getting his first win as an NFL head coach.
15: Man, really proud of our guys. Keep battling. Obviously, not an ideal first half, but I'm not going to focus on that. You're not going to get that out of me. You're going to try. You are. But I'm not. I'm not going down that road. I'll have enough time to go down that road watching the tape, the way our guys battled, and finish the second half. I mean, so proud of our guys. That's a win for our players. This is a players' game, and our guys made plays and had a great week. Trusting the process, believing, but it's a week-to-week league. And we didn't put our best foot forward last week, and that's what's going to happen. We played a lot cleaner this week, and not perfect. But I'm going to enjoy this win for our guys. This is, again, this is a players' game. They make it go.
5: That was Todd Monken, head coach of the Browns, following their win over Tampa Bay, 23-19. Cleveland will host Carolina in Week 3, where the Panthers are 3-point favorites on the road. Total in that matchup is 40.5, and I got to tell you, I am not that high in Carolina. I think the results against Atlanta earlier today were completely overblown. They were taking on a team that had no quarterback, that had no offense, and really their defense isn't all that great either. Sure, Bryce Young made some plays, and I'm a bit of a Carolina hater, but I don't know what to make of this game in Carolina, because as much as I'd love to take the ugly dog in Cleveland at home, I hate the idea of backing a team who just got a win on the road, catching 8 points, and then Carolina on the other end, I don't want to lay three with them. I just don't trust Bryce Young on the road here right now. Maybe the under 40.5 is the best direction to look in that game. Part of the chaos earlier today was not just the Browns upsetting the Buccaneers. It was also the Raiders upsetting the Chargers. And in credit to the bettors, the sharp bettors, we opened with the Chargers laying 7. It got bet down to 6.5, and the Raiders won outright. They won on the money line. We go under the total of 43.5 with a final score of 26-14. Jim Harbaugh has started a season 0-2 for the first time in his coaching career. Let me repeat. Jim Harbaugh has started a season 0-2 for the first time in his coaching career. That's anywhere. That's Stanford. That's Michigan. That's with the Chargers. That's going back to when he was coaching at all these different levels. Never opened a season 0-2. And by the way, he did it with Arizona and the Raiders, both at home. The Chargers had 6 fumbles in today's game, the most since 1987 for them. Schedule's only going to get harder. The Chargers are a sloppy football team, and it's done. You can't defend Justin Herbert anymore. I can't believe after I ranted last Sunday, I was willing to lay the 6.5 with the Chargers today and think that they would bounce back from a gross loss in Week 1. This is who they are. Their quarterback is a giant loser. Jim Harbaugh may have lost his touch as a head coach, and you can't trust this team going forward. After this game, I want to be clear, they're at the Bills, where Buffalo's laying 7. And traditionally, I think you would want to line up and say, you know what? This is the best chance to buy low on the Chargers. Can't do it. They're not going shot for shot with Buffalo. They're not capable of doing it. After that, they go to Seattle. Following that, they host the Broncos. Then they go to Kansas City. They go to the Rams. Well, I guess that's technically in Los Angeles, but you get my point. Then it's the Texans, and they go to the Ravens for Monday Night Football. This team is in a lot of trouble, the Chargers. I don't know how they make it through this season. I don't know how they make it to the playoffs. And I think if you're the front office, you have to start thinking, like, is it time to just move on from Justin Herbert? Because at some point, it's got to be him. It was Brandon Staley. It was Greg Roman, right? Now Jim Harbaugh's in. They've made the flip with the offensive coordinator to Mike McDaniel. At some point, he's got to look in the mirror. On the other side, for the Raiders, I got to give a lot of credit to their front office. I thought John Spytek, two of the more underrated moves of the offseason already showing themselves to pay dividends. Nakobe Dean had 10 tackles and a half a sack in this game. Quay Walker, 10 tackles in this contest. The improvement at linebacker has helped them with plugging up the run, and it also has improved the levels behind them and in front of them. They have two professional linebackers in Dean and Walker, and it shows when you watch them play. The defense has totally transformed themselves. A little bit of drama and some concern coming out of Chicago following the Bears' loss to Minnesota 9-3. In case you were watching, Caleb Williams went down, non-contact injury, came up limping, had to be carted off the field, and he looked very emotional. Turns out it wasn't a knee injury. It's a hamstring injury for the former number one overall pick. Ben Johnson, the head coach of the Bears, addressed the situation following the loss today.
16: Yeah, I just saw him a second ago. He's in good spirits, a team player. Yeah, I mean, you could kind of see in real time. I'm actually happy it's nothing with the knee. You know, that was my first inclination. But yeah, the hamstring could be pretty damaging as well. So we'll see how bad it is tomorrow, and you know, we'll go from there. But yeah, it's quickly you got to turn the page, and particularly when you're right there, we need the points desperately at that point. And you know, shame.
5: Chicago ends up losing this one outright as 4.5-point favorites. So Minnesota cashes plus 4.5 on the money line under the total of 46.5 because there was not a touchdown scored in the game. Ben Fox of Yahoo Sports tweeted out that here where I sit at Circa, no touchdown being scored was 260-1. And there were two wagers for $1 each on that happening today at 260-1. very concerning for the Bears for how long Caleb Williams is out. They are lucky it's just a hamstring. It looked like a knee. It looked like something major. It felt like that was a momentum shift in the NFC North. Now, if you think the Bears, with Tyson Bagent at quarterback, can just kind of tread water, he came in, he was 5-9 through the air for 54 yards, do you think that they could still win the division? Because to me, this is one of those like blood in the streets type buys, like you buy low when things are bad and at their worst. Looking at the NFC North, Chicago's 5-1. 5-1. Right now, Minnesota is plus 194 because they open with two wins against Green Bay and Chicago, but I'm not really buying them. I might add a little Chicago 5-1 to do this. If Caleb Williams is out a month and a half, though, those tickets go up in flames. But on the chance he only misses maybe a couple games, I don't think it's crazy to think Chicago could wind up winning this division still when all said and done. Because did you watch Detroit on Thursday night? Wasn't a whole lot of hope there. And they're not going to play a division game, the Bears, until 3 weeks from now. They have the Eagles, the Jets at home, then they go to Green Bay. And then after Green Bay, we're not looking at a division game for them until the Lions on Thanksgiving, okay? So they're backloaded with the division. That's all that matters. Those head-to-head games, yeah, let's add some of the Bears 5-1 to win the NFC North when things look the worst.
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1: 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Still to come, a preview of Monday Night Football, the Rams and the Giants going down at SoFi. We'll do that in just a bit here. Still have to look back on everything that transpired on Sunday in Week 2 in the National Football League. Before we left last segment, we discussed Caleb Williams and his injury, where the prognosis, still TBD, they're doing more imaging on Monday, but not as catastrophic as it initially appeared. Maybe it's just a few weeks, we'll see down the road. However, in Washington, a bit more concern, as Jaden Daniels, in Washington's loss to Dallas today, 37-20, where the Cowboys covered as four-point favorites, we went over the total of 51.5. Jaden Daniels was injured right before halftime. And if you missed what went down, Dan Quinn and the Commanders opted not to kick a field goal at the end of the half. They put Daniels on the move. He falls. He goes to extend his arm and dislocates his left elbow. And that's the second time this has happened to that same elbow. Saw Dr. David Chow, who's on with us at halftime on Sundays. I saw him say that they may consider surgery, the Commanders, so that the ligament doesn't dislocate so injury. But he didn't think it was necessarily 100% a season-ending injury for Washington. But it does appear that Marcus Mariota is going to have to be the quarterback for the near future for the Commanders right now. Dan Quinn was asked after the game, losing by 17 on the road in division, does he regret the play call and not just kicking the field goal at the end of the half?
2: Yeah, I thought, like, looking back on it, like, you know, at the 1 yard line, we touchdowns, John. And so I don't regret the call. Obviously, like, any time someone's injured, you play the what if game. I don't think this is one of those times for me. I hate that it happened. I didn't see it. You guys may have, except on Chris. I still haven't seen it yet. But I wasn't hesitant about going into that spot. We're going to be aggressive into this game against their offense. So I don't regret that, John. Obviously, the outcome sucks. But, it wasn't up, but what if, or I wish I had done something differently.
1: Yeah, I mean, anyone who's saying, like, you 100% shouldn't have done that, they've just never been in Dan Quinn's shoes, or you're losing on the road, right? And at that point, what's it, 17-7 game? Something like that? So I understand him going for it there. He can't see that that's going to happen. I think that's weird to just say, oh, well, why would you go for it there? Well, why wouldn't you go for it there? You're a team that's desperate. You're a team with a head coach who's on the brink of losing his job. You've got to hang with the Cowboys in that offense. They're in the Big D. Like, you got to pull out all the big guns there. So I can't hammer Dan Quinn for that play call. I got to tell you, I think a lot of people like to tell you their opinion after all the facts are available, after we see how it plays out. And you'll always sound really smart in that moment, but we don't know what you were actually thinking when it was going down and a decision needed to be made by the head coach there. We'll transition to the next game on the board, the Ravens and the Saints, where I considered laying it with Baltimore here. I thought what we saw in Week 1 from the Ravens was they were back to being the old Lamar-led Ravens that just bully teams around and run up the score, and I am happy I laid off of this one. Final score, the Saints at M&T, 24-17. Spoil the home opener. They were 8.5-point dogs on the road. Game stays under the total of 45 somehow, which is insane. Baltimore was up 14-6 at the half. They were up 17-9 at the end of three. New Orleans then goes 15-0 in the fourth quarter to get the win. There was some controversy in this one, though. Minute 28 to go, fourth and goal, and the Saints go for it. Shuck sneaks it in, 24-17. They could have just kicked the field goal at that point, right, and tied it up. But they went for the win. We were tied up at 17s. And it's a lot like last week. We're finding out the identity of these Saints. In overtime against the Lions on the road, they did what you should do. They went for two, and they went for the win. They didn't get it. In this spot against the Ravens, they didn't just accept a field goal. They said, no. We're going to make sure if Lamar's going to beat us, he's going to have to score a touchdown. He's going to have to march all the way down the field. And they took care of business. The problem is, based on what I could see, Tyler Shuck wasn't in. I don't know what angle the NFL had, but Tyler Shuck didn't score a touchdown. He also, I know there's someone out there in their car right now going, yeah, but he was face master. You got to bring that up. Yes, they would have gotten a new set of downs. someone tugged on his ear hole, so that definitely would have been a penalty on the Ravens' defense. But it also looked like a fumble as well. There was a lot going on in that final play. Leading into this contest, Anthony Weaver, the defensive coordinator for the Baltimore Ravens, he said some things about Tyler Shuck, calling him a poor man's Josh Allen, which I actually think is a compliment. This is Tyler Shuck reacting to those comments following his win on the road.
3: Yeah, I saw it. A bunch of the coaches was telling me about it the whole time, just calling me poor man, and I loved it. It was I knew what he meant by it, but yeah, obviously he's an elite player, but fires me up.
1: Hey, one thing you got to acknowledge with Kellen Moore here is great coaches make adjustments. It's one thing to have a great game plan and it just work out in your favor. It is very rare in the NFL with the detail-oriented nature of these head coaches who obsess, who live in the film room, who are coming up with all these different game plans to throw people off the scent, find out what they do right. Kellen Moore now, back-to-back games to open up the season, he has shown you he can adjust. And also, I think an example of what he is as a coach is the way Jalen Hurts has looked without him for the last 2 years. But you go back to week one against Detroit, and in the third and fourth quarters, they outscored the Lions 24-17. I'm not going to include overtime in there because they forced overtime by outscoring them 24-17. In week two, they outscored Baltimore in the third and fourth quarters 18-3. That tells me Kellen Moore knows what he's doing. That tells me Kellen Moore is willing to adjust and not be stubborn and just say, well, I saw this, I'm going to do this, this is what we thought would work, and say, you know what? We've got to go back to the drawing board and be creative here. And he's able to drop a game plan that works. Tyler Shuck went 27 of 34 for 252, a touchdown through the air, one on the ground. And I got to tell you, I might have been wrong about New Orleans. I did not think they were going to be the class of the NFC South. They are far and away the best-looking team in the NFC South. It is not even a question to me. Shuck throws with so much more anticipation than I ever anticipated coming into the season. I did not see him having such good, precise touch, throwing a catchable football, to where now I'm looking at the NFL MVP market. You can get Tyler Ooh, it's down to 30-1. It was 65-1 a couple hours ago. I don't think it's crazy. Obviously, I hate the odds being cut in half there, but I think Tyler Shuck at 30-1. When you look at the way this offense is moving the football, with an offensive mastermind and Kellen Moore calling up these plays, I don't think they're going anywhere. And even more so, maybe more than Shuck, the play that I think makes the most sense, and I want to see what the number is right now if it's been reposted. Now, I'm going to take a bath in this market, but Chris Olave is 25-1 for Offensive Player of the Year. He had 8 catches for 86 yards today, okay? Chris Olave, 8 for 86 and a touchdown today. In week one, Chris Olave had 10 catches for 182 yards against the Lions. The usage rate is off the charts for him. Doesn't this kind of feel like Jackson Smith and Jigba in that number one role, the featured receiver for Seattle a year ago, where the quarterback is just going to him over and over again? Now, other guys cooked today. Juwan Johnson, the tight end, had 66 through the air. Devon Vele had 64 as well on 5 catches. But Olave's that dude. And Olave in the red zone.

0: back to being a closing team, leaning on the run game, leaning on Lamar's legs. But you have a lead at home. You have a two-time MVP who's a dual threat. You have Derrick Henry averaging 4.3 yards per carry in this game. Like, what happened? Where was the killer instinct? Where was the execution? I'm really concerned here as they allowed New Orleans and that defense for Jesse Minter. He was supposed to take them over the top and improve things. The Saints went 8 of 15 on third down, 2 of 2 on fourth down. You know what, man? Maybe the roster's not very good. Maybe Eric DaCosta might need to be taking a little bit of blame for this depth chart for the Ravens instead of just passing the buck to saying that John Harbaugh had lost his fastball to some degree. Maybe the pieces just aren't that good if it's happening again defensively for them. Football's back, baby. Don't head into the rest of the season without becoming a VSiN Pro. Become a VSiN Pro subscriber today. 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
3: Back on Cashing Out, I'm Dustin Sweetelson, coming to you as always from the Circa Sportsbook in downtown Las Vegas. 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One game left, week two, National Football League. The New York Football Giants in Los Angeles to take on the Rams. Now, this number could be a little bit tricky here as we get closer and closer to kickoff. We opened with the Rams minus 7. Since then, we're seeing 6.5s in the betting market right now, as there's a lot of questions about the roster for the Rams and who will be available in this game. Total from 48.5 down to 47.5 across the board currently in this matchup. And we come into this one with conflicting vibes from each locker room. We'll start up with the Giants. They beat Dallas at home in week one, 28-20. They accumulated 394 total yards. They had 29 first downs, went 9 of 11 on third down, and held the ball for 36 minutes and 40 seconds. Jackson Dart was amazing. His best game of his pro career. 23 of 29, 230 yards, 3 touchdowns, while adding 54 rushing yards on the ground. Isaiah Likely in his debut for the Giants, 8 catches, 78 yards, 2 touchdowns. You couldn't ask for more. So the Giants come into this one feeling themselves, which has me concerned about everyone who loves taking the Giants as the dog. On the other side, Los Angeles, they were in Australia. They've returned. And remember the way they handled the travel. They flew in the day before, they played the game, they flew out, and now they've been resting, waiting for this chance. You can't make decisions if you're Sean McVay like they made in week one, going to Australia, and basically treating it like, we'll show up, we'll give it our best, but we're not going to derail with the sleep schedule and the time zone crossover. We're not going to derail the rest of the season for this one game against San Francisco, even if it is a divisional game. You can't do that unless you're going to come out with a sense of urgency in week two. That's why I do like the Rams laying 6.5, but the Rams off that loss to San Francisco 27-7, they have to get a lot right. Offensively, just 168 net pass yards. They went 2-9 on third down, 1-3 on fourth down. They had 2 turnovers. And defensively, they allowed 379 yards, 174 rushing, 5.8 yards per carry. San Francisco owned the time of possession, 33-50 in that game. They allowed 24 unanswered points at one point. So we come into this game where I think a lot of people want to back the Giants, and I just think this is one of those situations where it feels like you're living too much in the moment from what you saw in week one. And remember, hand up, I have Giants over 7.5 wins. I think the Giants can win the division. I think the Giants can even make the playoffs. But in this spot, I love the Rams. Give me the Rams all day long here. You're completely overflating things. Now, for John Harbaugh and this matchup on Monday Night Football, he has great numbers as an underdog. 58-38, that's 60.4% as a road dog. He's 47-28 against the spread, that's 62.7% as a road dog of 7 or less. Even better, 60.6%, 40-26 covering the number. On Monday Night Football, he's 15-8 against the spread, that's 65.2%. But here is the concerning trend for John Harbaugh in this matchup. Off of an upset win as an underdog, he's 18-19 against the spread. Is that not the ultimate betting trend? Fade what you saw most recently. On the other end, you have Sean McVay, who has a favorite 60-49 covering. That's 55% as a home favorite. He's just 31-28 against the spread, 52.5%. In September, he's 17-12 covering at 58.6%. And after a divisional game, he's 32-19, that's 62.7%. But my favorite trend to back Sean McVay in this spot, off an upset loss as a favorite, Sean McVay, 17-8 covering the number, 68%. You know what that tells me? We have two coaches, opposite kind of mindsets. John Harbaugh off a win, kind of takes his foot off the gas and rests a little bit. On the other side, Sean McVay, when he loses a game he's not supposed to lose, he takes it out on the next opponent. That's why I believe he will do so against the Giants here. There are some concerns as far as injuries. Puka Nacua, groin injury. Adam Schefter reported he's trending on the wrong side of being able to play in this game. His backup, Jordan Whittington, did not practice on Friday. We'll find out if he's going to give it a go. Cam Kitchens in the secondary for the Rams did not practice on Friday. That could be a potential issue for the back end against Jackson Dart and company as they've gotten healthy with the addition of Isaiah Likely and Malik Nabers back. But the New York Giants have their own injuries as well coming into this one, right? They don't come in 100%. Deontay Banks, one of their corners, injured in week one. Don't know his status as of now. He's currently listed as questionable. Andrew Thomas, their stud left tackle, was limited on Friday. Francis Maui-Noah, the rookie guard out of Miami, was also limited on Friday. Now they may be going up against Aaron Donald plenty, making his debut with the Rams in 2026. Yeah, give me the Rams minus 6.5. So, with Monday Night Football done, let's start looking ahead to Week 3 in the NFL. I have not looked at these lines yet. We call it grip it and rip it. First reaction, what we want to do. Green Bay hosting Atlanta on Thursday. Ugh. Packers laying 7. Totals 44.5. I think the under is something you have to consider. I think I would lay the 7 with Green Bay here because unless Michael Penix is playing quarterback, and maybe that's why he didn't play in Week 2 to get him ready for a short week, Atlanta's offense has no chance. They are historically bad to start the year. Seattle's laying 6.5 at Washington. Totals 40.5. The under all day long. Mike McDonald also is a road warrior. Remember, he takes care of business on the road. 6.5 does feel like a lot, but I like the under 40.5 the most. Cincinnati's at Pittsburgh. Steelers hosting Cincinnati. Bengals minus 3.5. Totals 42.5. And I think this is a spot where I'm going to wait. If I can get a 3 on the Bengals, I will take it. If I need to lay that later in the week, I will, but I do think Cincinnati's offense is too much for Pittsburgh to hang with. Carolina's a 3-point road favorite at Cleveland. 41.5 is the total. I think the under is the way I'd look at it, but I don't know what to make of either of these teams, both coming off wins in week number 2. Chargers are at the Bills. Buffalo's minus 7. 49.5 is the total. The over would probably be the way I'd look. I mean, I'd lay the 7 with Buffalo, but it's one of those plays that's so obvious that I'm scared to actually do it. We have Tennessee going to the Giants, and the Giants are 6-point favorites against the Titans. Total is 43.5, and I would consider taking it with the Titans. Brian Daboll revenge game against his former team. Giants on a short week. I think the Giants, as much as I love them, I think they win this game, but 6 feels like a lot. Tennessee hung with Philadelphia pretty well in week 2. We'll see if that can continue against the Giants in week 3. Jets at the Lions. Detroit 6.5-point favorite. 48.5 is the total. Kind of like the over because I don't think Detroit can stop anyone. I'd lay the 6.5 with the Lions because if it does end up being a shootout, they just don't have the ponies to run that kind of race with the Lions. New Orleans is at Jacksonville. Jacksonville's minus 2.5. Total's 44.5. I would consider laying the 2.5 bounce back spot for the Jags here. And New England, unless they're not going to have A.J. Brown, unless they find a way to really stretch the field and pick up chunk plays, I don't know if I can trust them to do it on the road. I need to see it first. So give me Jacksonville minus 2.5. Kansas City's a 10.5-point favorite at Miami. Total's 45.5. I'd go under 45.5 in that one. Houston's a 2.5-point road favorite at Indy. Total's 45.5. Under 45.5 all day long, especially if Nico Collins can't play for Houston. San Francisco's 8.5-point favorite against Arizona. Total's 48.5. I would take Arizona plus the 8.5 in a division game. Minnesota at Tampa Bay. Vikings minus 2.5. Total's 43.5. I'd hold my nose and take Tampa plus 2.5. But maybe we can hold out hope for a plus 3. It's Carson Wentz on the road, people. Tampa Bay has to look better than they looked in week 2 against Cleveland in the loss. Ravens minus 3 at Dallas. 52.5 the total. Lay the 3 with Baltimore. They have to get right following the loss to New Orleans. Raiders at the Saints. New Orleans minus 3.5. Total's 44.5. Oh, I think I would take the Raiders plus 3.5, but I don't want to. Rams are 2.5-point favorites at Denver. Total's 45.5 under all day long. And then Monday Night Football in Week 3, Philly's a 4.5-point favorite at Chicago. Total's 43.5. Under 43.5 would be the way that I would attack that right now at first glance. 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Bet sharp, look square at Ungambled. I did add some college plays with the numbers popping out earlier today for week four. I'm taking Temple, +3.5 at Army. It was a one-point game last year at West Point. This one now is being played in Philly. I should say it's not at West Point this year. Temple just lost 2 weeks ago to Penn State, 27-9. They hung with a Big Ten school. They lost by one at Toledo, and they have a quarterback, a Johnny Shepherd, who's a dual threat, and he kind of wants to play the game that Army wants to play. I think Temple not only can cover 3.5, they can win outright against Army. I'm also going money line with UCLA at Maryland. I think Maryland stinks. I regret taking them as 3-point dogs to Virginia Tech. They lost 35-26, while UCLA pulled away from Purdue late. Better coach on that sideline. Taking Tennessee +4.5 against Texas. I don't trust Arch Manning on the road, and I love this defense for the Vols. And then finally, Rice-Fresno under 45, Oregon -2.5 at USC, and give me Stanford catching 4.5 at home against the rambling wreck of Georgia Tech. That'll do it for us here on Cashing Out, but stay with VSiN all day long.
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5: I'm Dustin Sweetelson. This is Cashing Out on VSIN, the sports betting network. We've got a good one on Sunday Night Football going down right now at Arrowhead. Indianapolis, while we were away, scored a tying touchdown. Jonathan Taylor on the ground, his second of the day, 5.5-1 to score two touchdowns in this game. We're tied up at 27th. Chiefs have the football, and they are currently starting their drive off with a dump off to Kenneth Walker in the backfield, and he's going to pick up about 8-9 yards through the air. As Kansas City probably wants to use as much clock as possible here, as it's 27-27, and that's big for a couple reasons. Well, first of all, if they score a touchdown, they'll be able to cover the number. If they settle for a field goal, they will not be covering the number. That's why the in-game spread is 3.5. Total is 60.5 currently in the game. We went under 60.5 ourselves as we hit the air, and the number just dropped to 57.5 with Kenneth Walker going right up the gut to pick up a few yards here and keep the clock moving. A couple other things are at play. Kenneth Walker, his rushing prop, is potentially up in the air. It was set today at 18.5 attempts, 82.5 yards. He has 15 attempts for 75 yards. Should be able to get there, should theoretically, unless Patrick Mahomes picks up a chunk through the air in the next couple of plays. On the other end, Indianapolis, they scored on a Jonathan Taylor run. He just went over his 82.5 rush yard prop as he has 83 on the ground. 19 carries for him. That run put him over on his attempts as well as Mahomes under duress throws it out of bounds, which will stop the clock at 4:09 to go in the game. We are tied up at 27s. I didn't even look at what overtime is. And traditionally for me, whenever a primetime game feels like it's getting there where they're just trading shots, but I really anticipated the Kansas City defense to come up with a stop there here in the second half, and they just didn't do it. And now we find ourselves with Patrick Mahomes and a chance for a little bit of heroics here. Should note that Jonathan Taylor's prop got bet down from 84.5 to 82.5. I wrote an article at VSiN.com where I said I like the under on his rushing, over on his receiving. He's already gone way over his receiving. But when I wrote the article, his rushing prop was 84.5. So depending on where you bet it, you may or may not like what's happening right now in the game. And you're going to need Kansas City to give the ball back to Indy so they can run the football a couple times, or one time at least, to get over that 84.5 rush yards. If you bet over at that bad number, you got over 82.5, you're good, because he has exactly 83 on the dot. They're showing Harrison Butker warming up. Kansas City has the ball still on their own end of the field. They're just 2 of 8 on third down, and they're facing a 3rd and 7. This feels like one of those critical spots where Andy Reid just has something in his back pocket that he hasn't unveiled yet in the game. Let's see what he's got, because this is a big play, and Mahomes under pressure throws, and it's incomplete. Oh, baby. Is Indy about to go steal one on the road? Win it outright on that fat money line. Daniel Jones going into Patrick Mahomes' house, walking away with a win? Well, the in-game number still has Kansas City -1.5. Total 57.5. This is going to be a fascinating final 3 minutes and 15 seconds of Sunday Night Football. Pumped to be with you here on the show, going through it as this game has gone back and forth, back and forth, back and forth, and very impressed by Indianapolis in the showing today on the road, prime time, against a Kansas City team that's back to full strength, that's healthy once again, and Mahomes looks like his old self. He's 27-38 for 271 and 3 touchdowns. He has gone over on all of his props today. Completions, attempts, yards, touchdowns. His longest and his combo, rushing and passing yardage. The only one he hasn't gone over on is interceptions. Did I just bring up a bad situation? Is that an omen of what's to come? But either way, he may not get the ball again because Daniel Jones has it. Jones has been fine. I wouldn't say he's been anything special. 19 of 26 for 143. This is a big drive, though, coming up for those who bet on his player props. 19 of 26, well, his completions were set at 21.5. His attempts were set at 31.5. So he needs a few to go over both of those. His yardage was 217.5. He currently has 143. He needs one more touchdown to go over 1.5, which was plus 158. Those underbetters at minus 204, you'd prefer him not to throw one, obviously. Interceptions already happened. He has one on the day, minus 126. His longest, and I thought about going under here and I didn't do it, was set at 30.5. His long of the day is 20 to Josh Downs. But I went back and looked. Like last year, he had one random pickup to a receiver. I don't even remember the name. And against Kansas City for like 38 yards, 45 yards, something like that. And last season when he was healthy, he did go over on his longest, but I thought Kansas City might be a tough matchup on the road, but I didn't end up betting it. That's going to cash, though, the under 30.5, unless he comes up with something pretty dynamic on this final drive. But I'm not expecting Indianapolis to really push the ball downfield here. His combined rushing and passing was 228.5. He's going to go under that. He's got 143 through the air and just 5 on the ground. And maybe that's the dynamic that's really hurting this Colts offense taking that next step, is that either he doesn't trust his newly repaired Achilles, or he doesn't feel the same burst he had previously running the football, because Daniel Jones is just a pocket passer. That's not going to wow anyone. That's not going to take down any big giants that you're trying to slay if you're the Colts. Wonder if he starts to use his legs here? Let's see. I want to see what his prop is. Maybe we'll bet it because we're having a good day, just for funsies. Let's see. Rushing, oh, it's off the board. The only thing available is receiving receptions for Josh Downs. Everything is off the board. Touchdown scores off the board. You can't bet anything right now as we're in a timeout with 3:10 to go, but I feel like this is the spot where Daniel Jones, even if he doesn't want to do it, has got to utilize his dual threat ability. He's got to use his legs here. If he's going to find a way to get Indianapolis back in this game, because if they drop into coverage and he's got receivers moving downfield, it's going to leave the middle of the field susceptible where he can just run straight up at slide, avoid contact, but he's got to be explosive to get away from that defensive line. The line of scrimmage is where he can get held up here. As Indy's going to begin this drive, 3:15 to go from their own 18-yard line. We are looking right now at a total of 57.5. The spread is off the board. Colts minus 146, Chiefs plus 111. And there is a pass to Jonathan Taylor, who's going to pick up about 13, 14 yards on that play. Man, he is going way over that receiving. He's got 4 catches for 40 yards. I believe that's been factored in already here. 4 catches, 40 yards for Jonathan Taylor. He is the number 2 receiver on the Colts today behind Josh Downs, who has 6 for 67 through the air. 123 total yards today between the ground and the air for Jonathan Taylor in this matchup. Let's see what they're cooking as they're trying to get to midfield here on this next play. 3:09 to go. The clock is stopped. Colts with the football. They're at their own 32-yard line. And they're minus 173 on the money line. KC's plus 135. That's a run to the right by Taylor. He's going to pick. Okay, he's going to go over on his rushing. So he's up to 89 yards. That was a run for about 6 to the right side. 20 carries for him. He goes over 18.5. He goes over 82.5, obviously, already. And now Indy's just trying to get into field goal range to set up a walk-off field goal. What are they going to call here? It's 2nd and 4. This is a great situation to be in. 2nd and 4. Looking to cross midfield on this next play. Spencer Schrader, 2 of 2 on field goals today for the Colts. Hit a 49-yarder as they're at their own, though, 38-yard line. That is a run by Taylor, and he's going to be stopped. Minimal gain, if any. And that's going to move the clock, and it's going to bring up 3rd down. Kansas City has all 3 timeouts, so they don't have to do anything here. They don't have to panic. They can let them run one more play and hopefully get a stop. Believe that play is going to come, though, on the other side of the 2-minute warning is what it looks like. And that's the smart thing to do for Shane Steichen and company. So we are about to hit the 2-minute warning. And here it is. 2 minutes to go. 3rd and 4 coming up for the Colts. They're on their own, when I say like 38-yard line, something like that. Either way, they're not across midfield. And they're minus 137 on the money line. Kansas City's plus 104. Overtime will kill my under, by the way, 60.5. Total currently is 57.5. Heavily juiced to the under, minus 255, plus 190 on that over. I like Kansas City here, and it just dropped. It went from plus money to minus 103. Colts are still favored at minus 128, but you just lost out on plus money on the Chiefs in this spot. I like Kansas City. I think Kansas City gets the stop they need. Mahomes does what he needs to get into field goal range, and they start the season 2-0. It would be epic win. Epic win on primetime. And we're getting a great game on primetime. Needed this, man. After Thursday with the Lions and the Bills, or like the game got exciting at the end, but you did, as a Lions backer in that one, you never felt like it was really all that good. Like you were in a good spot where they were going to come through for you. 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This is Cashing Out. I'm Dustin Sweetelson on VSiN, the Sports Betting Network. We've got a fun Sunday night football game, but don't worry when it ends. We have plenty to look back on that went down in week two in the NFL on Sunday. Carnage in Circa Survivor, as by my math, and I'm not the best at math, I believe we're down to 8,610 contestants. We have lost 16,407. There's still 146 pending for Monday night football. That means 65.6% of the field has already been wiped out from where we began at 25,017. We'll hit on that, how it happened, why it happened, and what it means going forward right after we go through the end of Sunday Night Football. Tied up at 27s. Two-minute warning is over. Colts back out for a 3rd-and-4. We'll take you through it next on Cashing Out.
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1: A little bit of drama on a Sunday night never hurt nobody. Welcome back into Cashing Out. I'm Dustin Sweetelson. You're listening to VSiN, the sports betting network. Daniel Jones and Indy converted on a third down attempt. However, they were just facing another third and four. Previous play, they threw it. It was incomplete. Stop the clock. Now, following another ball where Jones is forced to throw it away on third and four, they're going to punt it to Kansas City. And there's only 33 seconds remaining. Chiefs do have all of their timeouts. It appears, boys and girls, we are heading for overtime on Sunday Night Football. Tied up at 27s, both defenses have come to play here in the second half. We go over the game total of 46.5. However, unless Kansas City's got a little magic right now with 24 seconds to go and three timeouts, we will have overtime. You can lay 2.5 with the Chiefs if you think they get it done in the final 22. I want to believe. Believe me, I have the under in game, 60.5. I also have Kenneth Walker over on his rushing yards. So I'd really like overtime for them to get a possession and find a little balance in their attack. They're going to start this drive now deep in their own territory following the punt from Indianapolis at their own 16-yard line. Coming up for KC, Mahomes is throwing it, and that's an incompletion intended for Kenneth Walker. I think he was just throwing it away. This is a spot in the game where Indianapolis having elite corners could pay dividends. Now, if Mahomes has enough time to sit in the pocket for plays to develop downfield, he can just tell Xavier Worthy, just keep running and I'll throw it up, and that would work out. But I don't really trust this Kansas City offensive line to hold up. That's why this offense looks the way that it does, keeping things pretty succinct here. I'm curious what the play call is coming up on 2nd and 10, because at the same time, you're at your own 11. You can't afford a turnover. You got to be careful you don't fumble the ball, you don't get intercepted, because that can be returned back, or if the player goes down, all of a sudden you're looking at a potential pick six. That is a Walker run out of shotgun, and it appears Kansas City's just going to play for overtime. Does that get him over his rushing yards, by the way? 83! He gets over his rushing yards, Kenneth Walker, with 16 seconds to go in the fourth quarter, tied up at 27s. That was a massive run for me. I went over. I added it about like an hour before kickoff. Kansas City running back Kenneth Walker over. That brings me to a 9-5 day over at VSiN.com/picks. I needed it. I wanted it. I had to have it. And we got it, boys and girls. So good day in college yesterday. Good day in the NFL. It'll be better if we can cash this in-game under as well. I mean, because that would technically make it a 10-5. But, it's not up on the website. So it doesn't totally count, right? Here is a 3rd and 2 coming, and they run it again with Walker. He picks up the first down. I imagine they're just going to let this clock go down. No? They call timeout? They called it. Someone called timeout with 11 seconds to go, so it's got to be Kansas City. And I guess they think there's a chance to get into field goal range. Man, I guess it's worth a shot if you're the Chiefs, but you better push it downfield, because if you get picked, if there's 7-6 seconds to go and you're on the wrong side of the field, I don't know, man. I don't want to play this dangerous game. And if you were just going to run the ball, wouldn't you just let the clock roll out? You wouldn't call the timeout there if you're the Chiefs? So very curious. By the way, Walker's up to 17 carries, 88 yards. His attempts were set at 18.5. He does need two more. If you bet over rushing attempts on Kenneth Walker, two more attempts are necessary for him to clear that hurdle as well. They're at their own 29. It's not crazy in 11 seconds to set up like a 65-yard field goal, but you're going to have to work quickly. And there's Mahomes out of the pocket. He's looking. He throws it over the middle. And that is Kelce, and he's down at his own 46-yard line, I want to say, 47-yard line. 3 seconds to go. Hail Mary's coming here. I mean, this is the guy that you want throwing the Hail Mary, right? Patrick Mahomes. He's got the biggest arm in the game, him or Josh Allen. You can Choose whichever fighter you want for that one. Not going to act like my dad could beat your dad at the lunch table with this conversation, but Mahomes is at least in the conversation for what I'm talking about here. That's Kelce, by the way, 90 yards. 8 catches, 90 yards for Travis Kelce. We wondered if he was retiring coming into the year. 36 years old. He's starting the season with a 71-yard game and a 90-plus yard game in his 36-year-old season. As a timeout was called, so we're awaiting Kansas City to line up here for what will be the final play in regulation between the Chiefs and the Colts. 3 seconds to go. In-game number. Chiefs minus 191. Colts plus 144. 57.5 is the total. And the Colts just called their last timeout, I believe, because they wanted to see how Kansas City was lining up. So now they're going to make adjustments. Will Hill just texted me. I was going to say out loud. Someone tell Will Hill to let me know. OT was going to text him. It was going to text you a little while ago. Was 12-1. Pretty much every primetime game, me and Will Hill will text each other during the game. I think overtime's live. Well, what is it? 9-1. Not worth it. 8-1. Maybe worth it. 12-1. Let's do it. So I love that he just texted me while I'm on the air, because I was literally about to say, someone tweet at not the Will Hill and find out what overtime was. Was 12-1 at 27-20 is what he just said. Love it. I love it. Oh, I wish I would have bet it. Here's what I don't know. Will, did you bet it? Did you bet it? Everyone go follow Will at not the Will Hill. Check out his podcast, the Sure to Bet More podcast. I was on it, what, like a week ago? Week and a half ago? Something like that. Here is the final play from regulation, and they go underneath. That is Rashee Rice. He's got a lot of room to run, but all the Colts defenders are backed up near the end zone. He will go down at the 22-yard line. But if you bet Rice props, maybe you laddered it. He's now got 4 for 83. He still needs one more to go over his receptions, but he's almost doubled his yardage, which was 48.5. That's the end of regulation. 27-27 is the score, and I do not like where we sit with our under, right? 27-27, 54. I mean, I can afford a field goal. I can't afford a touchdown, right? 54, 6, yeah. I can't afford a touchdown the rest of the way. So we'll see who gets the ball first here. Maybe if you're Andy Reid, don't do what Aaron Glenn did. Take the ball first at home. Like, what are you doing? Find out what you need. Why would you want? I don't understand why you would want the ball first. I want to know if I need to settle for a field goal and win, or if I need to push it for a touchdown. Idiotic move by a guy who's definitely not going to be the coach next year when they find their quarterback in the future. Wild stuff from the Jets head coach earlier today. All right, they're doing the coin toss. 1 10-minute period, as we all know. Each team gets a possession. Team kicking off to start overtime scores, or there's a safety or a defensive touchdown on receiving team's initial possession. So each team gets crack at it right now. So I like this rule. I think it's weird. People were like, you know what? I liked it better when a coin toss decided the game. Why should both teams get a crack in overtime? Like, what planet are you living on? You want NFL games where billions of dollars are on the line? I'm not even talking about betting implications. I'm talking about for the franchises. It is so hard to get wins in this league. You want it decided because a coin flipped in a certain direction? And it was either heads or tails? Get out of here with that. Grow up. Be an adult. While I'm talking, by the way, I didn't even notice what the refs were saying. Although I don't know all their signs. Like, full disclosure, I'm not going to pretend I do. Like, just trying to be like a sign language expert over here. Like, this team does this, this team does that. Let's see. Twitter usually tells me what happens. If you're listening, you can tell me what happened. Coin toss. Let's see. Coin toss. Who is going to get the ball first? Colts won the OT. Nope, that is an old tweet I was reading just now. That could have been bad. Let's see. I don't know. I'm looking. Colts. Is this guy reputable? Colts insider. Yep, Nathan Brown. Colts have won the OT coin toss. They will play defense. That is the correct move. Like, it. Look, I can be pretty open-minded about a lot of things in life. Starting overtime on defense is 100% the correct move. There isn't an alternate universe where I will ever take the ball first. But Colts are going to start on defense. That does give them a slight advantage in my eyes because they know what they need to do once they get the football. However, there's no spread available to bet. Kansas City's minus 174. Indy is plus 132. Total's 59.5. I could get off my under bet of 59 of under 60.5 and bet over 59.5. I'm not going to do it. I'm not going to do it. I'm going to be a little stubborn here. I'm going to believe in my original bet. Believe in the under 60.5, which should have gotten home if one of these teams could have figured things out in the fourth quarter. So that is that. We await them coming back out to begin overtime. I want to remind you that if you go to VSiN.com/picks, we're already getting started on next week. So I've got the website in front of me right now, looking at the picks page because I like to see my picks get graded when I do well. When they don't, I don't. Already, college football week 4 power ratings and projections for every game from Adam Burke. Literally, the lines dropped today. Adam Burke, our managing editor, has an article up on the website. We've got Survive in Advance, Harder Than Ever Before in Circa Survivor and Circa Grandissimo. Adam Burke wrote that up as well. Plus, plenty of best bets coming along the way. 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Zach Cohen wrote it up for you right now at VSiN.com. 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You'll see that plus all the betting splits, the prop projections, and more. And when we return, I'll take you through the end of overtime. Chiefs and Colts just underway, tied up at 27.
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4: 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I'm Dustin Sweetelson. You're listening to VSiN, the Sports Betting Network. We've got Kansas City with the football first. 6:49 to go in the frame. They are in plus territory at the Indianapolis 27-yard line, facing a second and eight scenario right now. Let's see what they wind up doing here with... Oh, here's Mahomes on the move. That's his first rush of the day. It's for a first down, and he is hauled in at the 14-yard line. Look at that. Mahomes picks the best time to use his feet, picks up the first down, as now, let's see, that was a 13-yard run. His prop was set at 18.5. He's going to go under on his attempts, but if he can pick up another run... There's a chance he can go over his rushing prop for those of you sickos who bet that and are still sweating it out in overtime. Both running backs, the story, though. Kenneth Walker, 20 for 97 on the ground. Jonathan Taylor for Indy, 22 for 95 and two touchdowns on the ground. Kansas City has the ball first in overtime. We're looking at them being favored minus 378, plus 273 with Indy. In-game total, 61.5. I don't love it. I'm on the in-game under. 60 and a hook here. So let's see what shakes out as Kenneth Walker just ran it into the line of scrimmage for maybe a couple yards. They're very slow to reset the graphic with the yardage and the distance for me. It's very annoying when you're trying to host a live betting show. Second and nine. It was a one-yard game for Kenneth Walker. So if I'm Kansas City on second and nine, I run it again. I'm running it right down their throat. This team got torched on the ground last week. Like, and they're not going to listen to me. They're going to throw it. Here's Mahomes looking to run again, and it gets deflected at the line, or he just threw it into the ground. I can't totally tell there. Either way, it's third and nine. I would have ran it. I would have ran it right at these guys. They can't stop the run. They can't do it. They only have two sacks, Mahomes. And by the way, how about this? Kansas City in overtime has only sacked Daniel Jones zero times. I don't know why I framed it that way. It was really poor English on my part, but they have not sacked him yet. That's what I meant to say. Watching the replay of Mahomes, no, he didn't get touched. He spiked it into the ground on the run, scared he was going to get hit. Now it's a second and nine, or third and nine, 5:18 to go. Also, running the ball would have used more clock, made it a little bit more difficult for Indy offensively. Mahomes is looking downfield, takes a shot towards the end zone. Oh, just out of the hands of Kenneth Walker, who was going downfield out of the backfield. Chiefs are going to kick it. This helps my under, certainly, but that's only if Indianapolis does not respond on the other end. Kansas City lining up. Harrison Butker on, who missed a long field goal earlier in this game. However, he does have three field goals made out of four and a long of 46. He has accumulated 12 points in this contest for Kansas City. As he's lining up right now, are they at the 31-yard line coming up here for Harrison Butker, and it's right down the middle, by the way. So, like, it's straight up the chute. Boom. Here we go. Kansas City out in front, 30-27. We are looking at Indianapolis getting the football back, and if you think that they can pull off the win, they are plus $1.80 on the money line. Kansas City's minus 241. Your in-game total is 57.5. Here's the thing. Let me just do some math here. 30, 27, that's 57. I have under 60 and a half. So, number's 57 and a half. So, obviously, three-point difference there would mean a field goal by Indy. Do I just bet the over at 57 and a half, and if Indy kicks the field goal, I'm okay? Like, interesting. I could do that. It's probably the prudent thing to do. But I never said I was a prudent person. I don't even know what that means. But it just feels like it's not my vibe here. We're going to ride because Daniel Jones, and if I know Daniel Jones, I know Daniel Jones, okay? I'm a Giants fan. I went through a roller coaster ride with this guy as the quarterback of my team. When he was first drafted, I hated the pick. Started to watch him play his first game against Tampa, the comeback victory, all these moments of making things happen with his legs. Here's the problem. Daniel Jones, when there's pressure, sometimes looks a little bit lost. Sometimes has a propensity to turn the football over. I am a bit concerned of a turnover for Daniel Jones, which is why I'm going to stick with my under 60 and a half in this game. Indy fields the kickoff, trailing 30 to 27. They get a good run back. It's down to the 36-yard line, starting with pretty good field position where all you need is a field goal to keep it going. Now, if all you do is kick a field goal, you might as well just hand Mahomes the win because he will march down and put Kansas City in a position to walk away as victors here. So if I'm Indy, you're in four-down territory everywhere. You are going, like, you get down to that goal line, you are not settling for a field goal. You are trying to score. You're the underdog. You are on the road. You're not expected to win. You got to take advantage and put Kansas City on their heels. So I imagine there's going to be a healthy dose of Jonathan Taylor on this drive. He's got 22 for 95 and two touchdowns on the ground. He's got four catches for 40 through the air. That's a play action on first down. Jones is taking a shot. He has a man. Oh, he's down. Oh, what a play. Oh, did he fumble? Did he fumble? Oh, he fumbled it. Oh, no. I need to know if he was down. Oh, no. Was that Laquon Treadwell in the comeback story? I need to see this. Bobble, bobble. Secured, goes down, not touched when he's down. Pops back up and loses it. That's a fumble. Chiefs are going to win this game. Oh, no. I feel so bad for Laquon Treadwell. That stinks. But he was touched on the way down, but he wasn't touched with possession of the football. So I believe that's the rule that's going to do him in here. He was bobbling on the way down, and he was touched while he was bobbling, but he was not touched once he had secured the football here. I think that's going to end it. Let me just watch the replay again. Bobble, bobble, touched while it's bobbling, touch, touch, still touched, bobbling, secured. I think that hand was off of him maybe. I don't have a good angle there. Whatever was called on the field is going to stand. They're going to say inconclusive. Because here's another angle. I think it's Legarius Sneed on him. When does he secure the football? Football is, I think, secured there. I don't know if his jersey was being touched. I can't totally tell. Guys, you got to slow it down a little bit. Come on, NBC. What are we doing here? God, he saw glory, man. And this is a story. For those that don't remember, Laquon Treadwell was a huge recruit to Ole Miss. He played in the league for a little bit. I want to say he was drafted by Minnesota. Is that who took him? I'm pulling it up here. Laquon Treadwell, drafted by Minnesota, 26-19. And then he's been pretty much practice squad the last few years, it looks like. I mean, really hasn't gotten into games. And he almost had his moment, I think this is going to be called a fumble. I could be wrong. I'm trying to see, when's the ball secured? By the time the ball's secured, I don't believe Legarius Sneed's hand is on him in any way, which is going to result in this being a fumble. Wow. Absolutely insane if that's how this game ends. We're still waiting for the call. Everything's off the board. When it went off the board, Colts were minus 226. Chiefs were plus 169. Man. Oh, if he just stays down. If he just stays down, Indy's in such a good spot. By the way, credit to Daniel Jones after I talked all that trash about him. Absolute missile downfield to Treadwell. And he beat everyone. I don't know where the secondary was for the Chiefs, but they were not thinking about Laquon Treadwell, who, by the way, up until that point had two catches for 13 yards. official review. They're still looking at it. There's a lot on the line here. Indy starts 0-2. You know what? That's a death sentence for your playoff hopes. Kansas City starts 2-0. Vibes are immaculate. Absolutely insane. What are they going to call? We are still waiting for it. After this game, by the way, Kansas City goes to the Dolphins and to the Raiders, then hosts the Chargers. Indianapolis, they host the Texans, host the Commanders, maybe without Jaden Daniels, and they go to the Steelers. So believe me, Indy wants to

0: minus 101. Total is off the board in this game. And that's going to be a run by Kansas City to the right side by Jonathan Taylor. This defense for the Chiefs better step up. And that is such a momentum killer for a team. Actually, I don't know who it kills more. Indy, who was humming with that playoff offense, or Kansas City, who needs to get back up thinking that they just won the game when it was originally ruled a fumble. Either way, we're going to find out who wins this game hopefully soon. We'll take you through the end of overtime. There's 4:20 to go. Indy in plus territory. Do they score a touchdown or kick a field goal and continue on? Find out next on Cashing Out.
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0: Circa Sportsbook in downtown Las Vegas. I'm Dustin Sweetelson. Appreciate you hanging out with us all night long. Sirius XM Channel 189, YouTube TV, the Visa Watch app, and radio affiliates across the United States of God Bless America. We're in overtime. Sunday Night Football tied up at 30s. However, Indianapolis is in field goal range, yet it looks like they're going to go for it on 4th and 8. This is the correct call. This is what you do. You're the underdog. You're on the road. You go for it all. Because what's a field goal do? Set up Patrick Mahomes to be the hero and walk it off with a victory? Chiefs had the ball first. You also, if you're Indy, you feel like you benefited just a tad bit here. Laquon Treadwell with a big pickup through the air, stops the clock. However, it looked like he fumbled and Kansas City recovered originally on the catch. Instead, it's reviewed and it looks like that the defender had a hand on him as he secured the football, which led to the play being down. And, oh, you know what? Indy just kicked the field goal. As I'm saying all that, Indy kicked the field goal, and it's tied up at 30s. That's the wrong move. That's the wrong move. If you're the Colts, I can't disagree with anything more. 4th and 8, I know it's a long shot there, but I would have went for the touchdown. I would have went for the win. Now you're playing for a tie, and I don't know how you're going to do it here. Kansas City gets the football back with just over 3 minutes to go. It's Patrick Mahomes at home. He's going to be your Enrique Iglesias. He's going to be your hero, baby. And the market thinks so. Kansas City out to a minus 690 favorite. We're looking at plus 466 with the Colts. Kansas City's laying 2.5 minus 145. I don't hate the idea of doing that. I really don't. I mean, I'm on the under 60.5, so I'd prefer this to end. So I guess theoretically my way to get off my under would be to lay the 2.5. With Kansas City, because if they win, it's going to be, unless they throw a pick six, right? That would blow up in my face. Why is Kansas City plus one? No, it doesn't make sense. All right, it's not available here on the spread. Either way, first play for the Chiefs, they get it into about eight, nine-yard gain on first down for them. So that will lead to a second and short. Clock is moving, right? We have a two-minute warning in overtime. 2:47 to go. And I just want to see exactly where they are on the field. They're still on their own side of the 50. But Kenneth Walker, by the way, has cleared 100 yards rushing. He now has 22 for a buck 10 on the ground, it looks like, as I think he's going to pick up a chunk here. This is going to make it a buck 10 on the ground. The box score is a little bit ahead of the broadcast for us. And that is Walker to the left side. It's good. First down. 2:23 to go. They're at the 46-yard line, Kansas City. For Harrison Butker, how much more do you need for a field goal? Because he missed one earlier, in fairness. He did miss a long one earlier. But if I'm Kansas City here, I'm running Walker into the ground. I'm just ground and pound and ground and pound. And I'm looking for an opportunity to set up Walker, or set up Butker for a walk-off field goal. You play risk-adverse offense. That's the objective if you're the Chiefs. You cannot turn this ball over because then the game is over. If you're Indy, man, you got to find a way to pressure Mahomes to force him to do something stupid and uncharacteristic. So with that, we just hit the two-minute warning in overtime Sunday Night Football. We're tied up at 30s, the Chiefs and the Indianapolis Colts. Kansas City's minus 840, plus 552 with Indy. Nothing available as far as the total, and the spread is now minus 2.5, minus 350. The market believes Butker's going to come on and kick a field goal here for Kansas City. 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No hype, just quality beef. I'm a big fan of the burgers from Omaha Steaks. Just want to make that very clear. I think their burgers are top-notch. Maybe my favorite burgers out there, in fact, I would argue. It was National Hamburger Day. Very curious how Matt Heumann celebrated that. I think that was on Friday. But I imagine there was probably 2 or 3 trips to a fast food restaurant. Anyway, I digress. We're back from the two-minute warning. 30-all in overtime. Chiefs and the Colts tied up. And we've got Kansas City at their own 45, and that run by Kenneth Walker gets them down to about their own 49, maybe on the dot on midfield coming up here. Clock is moving down to 147. Kansas City can't tie. You can't do that here. You've had opportunities. You got to walk away with a win. credit to Indy for stepping up and playing decent in this game, but Kansas City's got to find a way to win. Here's Mahomes on the move. A lot of pressure, though, guys, over there for the Colts, and he's brought down, but it's for a gain. That is going to be about a yard short of the first down marker. We're now going to come up on a third and about one for the Chiefs. They are minus 1160 on the money line. Indy's plus 720. Minus 2.5 on the Chiefs. It is down from minus 350 to minus 281. So take that for what it's worth here. As the Colts have just used their last time out of this game. I really didn't think this game would still be going on. This is wild because it felt like it got off to a late start to begin with. But here we are. We joined at halftime. And we're going to take you through not just the whole second half, but also all of overtime. And they're going to use up every second of this clock. Here is Mahomes and the Chiefs out of that timeout by the Colts. Colts have no more timeouts. Kansas City does have two remaining here. Wonder if that factors into this situation with a buck 30 to go. They're in plus territory. They're now at what, the 45 of Indianapolis, 44 of Indianapolis. That is a pass to Kenneth Walker in the flats. He is down to the 24-yard line. There is Kansas City going to walk away with a win if they punch it in or kick a field goal. Minute 15 to go. As someone who has Kenneth Walker on a couple of fantasy teams, we would definitely prefer you to run the football and have Kenneth Walker find his way to get his butt in the end zone here. It'd be very appreciative. How about the performance from Walker, by the way? So on the ground, 23 for 115 through the air, 6 for 61. You know, I kind of dismissed the idea of him for offensive player of the year. He was around 16 to 1 when I looked at it last. But week one, he had 173 on the ground, 18 receiving. This might be real. This might be something worth looking at here. Kansas City on the outside, I don't really love their receivers. If Walker's used this much in the passing game, and I think he's a very good pass-catching running back, so I think that would make sense. Once Offensive Player of the Year is reposted, we might need to look at Kenneth Walker because that makes a lot of sense. Makes a lot of sense from a couple different perspectives. We'll get into that in just a minute here, but I'm starting to talk myself into that bet if we can find it anywhere. Like, it's crazy. I like these books. There's just one game going on. They're scared to post all these awards. Like, you're going to get slammed and beat by us while these games are going on? Like, come on, man. Like, just post the number. Like, it's your job is post the number. Or you're so scared. You guys make so much money. You're so scared of us beating you when you're asleep at the wheel. Like, come on. Let me see. Oh, you know what's up at DraftKings? I'm talking all that smack. FanDuel didn't have it up. Kenneth Walker, second shot on the board, 12-1. Don't hate it. Don't. It's not that big of a move off of where it was just a couple weeks ago. Sure, you're losing a little bit, but he is the focal point of this offense for Mahomes. That is a run. He bounces to the left, and he's going to end up getting like 2 yards on the play. Could have been a loss, but now I'm talking myself up into the importance of Kenneth Walker in the moment. Clock's down to 30 seconds. Second down coming up here. Kansas City has one more timeout left. That run may have been Walker setting up a field goal for Butker. That may have been what that was because he dove at a certain spot on the field. Yep, that's what's going to happen here. Harrison Butker is going to come out, and he's going to look to kick the game-winning field goal. Kansas City's going to burn their final timeout, but they're going to walk away with a win. They're not going to cover, though. Okay, they're not going to cover this spread. They were laying 6 at close, were the Kansas City Chiefs. We've already gone way over this total, by the way. Let me just find my sheet here if I can clean up the mess on the desk as we await the end of Sunday Night Football. But we wait for Butker, 1 second on the clock, coming out for the overtime game-winning kick. And for Kansas City, moving to 2-0 is massive, man. Bounce back year. Denver looks awful in that division. Should be able to win the West. Speaking of, what are they currently to win the West? Is that up on the board? AFC, they're minus 166. That is a correct number for Kansas City, by the way. 40-yard field goal for Butker. So it's not like it's 100% lock, but it should be for a guy with his tenure and ability. He should be able to knock this through here. 1 second to go. The kick is up. It's right down the pipe. Kansas City gets the win. Final score, 33-30. How about that? Literally took us 2 hours on the air to get to the end of this game. So Kansas City gets the dub in the end after all of that drama. So let me see here. Kansas City gets the win, but Indy gets the cover at plus 6. We go over. So by my tally, that means favorites today went 7-7, 8-7 on the week against the spread. Unders 9-5 this week, 9-4 today, because that game just went over. So that's where we stand, including Thursday night football. Favorites 8-7 against the spread, including Thursday night football. Unders go 9-5. Unders go 9-5. Do those trends continue with Monday night football? We'll talk about it as we'll go to the Rams side of things, returning from Australia. They're laying a touchdown against the Giants. Is that too trendy of a dog? We'll discuss it next on Cashing Out.
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0: Cashing Out rolls on. I'm Dustin Sweetelson coming to you as always from the Circus Sportsbook in downtown Las Vegas. Final score Sunday Night Football just got finished at Arrowhead Stadium, 33-30. The final score, Kansas City wins in overtime. There's still one game left, though, in week two of the NFL. And to talk about that, we're going out to Los Angeles where Monday Night Football is being played at SoFi Stadium. It's the Rams and the Giants, where right now this number's moved a little bit in the Giants' direction. Open the Rams -7. It's down to 6.5. Total on the move, down from 48.5 to 47.5. To talk about that, we welcome in our buddy Michael Duarte, senior sports reporter for the California Post, covering the Rams beat on X at Michael J. Duarte, and he joins us now on the Progressive Guest Line. So let's set the scene, man. Final game of the week. Plenty of rest for the Rams coming back from Australia. What have been the vibes, the conversations like since they returned from that trip where things definitely didn't go the way that they planned?
16: Yeah, Dustin, good to see you. I'm glad that Chiefs game ended just in time for me to join you here and not have to miss any action in overtime. But to answer your question, and I'm going to botch the name of this thing, but you guys remember the Men in Black movies? You know, they had the little pen with the light,
0: yes.
16: The flashy thing they called it, the defibrillator, whatever. I don't remember. I know it's not a defibrillator, guys, but you understand what I'm talking about. I don't remember the exact name of it. Someone out there hit up Dustin so we could know this. But essentially, it wiped your memory clean. And this is what has been the vibe at Rams camp and at the Rams facility for the last 10 days or so. It is click that button, let the flash go off, and wipe the memory of Melbourne, Australia completely clean from your minds as if it didn't happen. I'm sure you saw Sean McVay's comments, we're not going to Australia ever again, hopefully,
0: yeah.
16: Which, you know, he knew was going to blow up and become a storyline, and it did. So this team is trying to be a goldfish and absolutely forget that game they had last week. And you mentioned the line, Dustin. It is kind of interesting because the line is going down, and I still thought 7 is a lot of points for a team that proved in Australia they could not move the ball, that offense was stagnant, a defense under defensive coordinator Chris Shula that can't stop the run. There's a lot of problems and question marks around the Rams for that line to be as high as it is for them to be favorite.
0: Oh, you sound concerned. Interesting here. Michael Duarte is our guest, the California Post senior sports reporter. Let's get into some of the injury issues for the Rams, because I think that's playing a role in this line movement.
16: Huge.
0: Where do we stand with Puka Nacua? What's the expectation dealing with a groin injury? Do you think he plays, or do you think he ends up sitting out Monday Night Football?
16: What's really interesting is I was at camp all week. I saw Puka practice on Thursday, trying to get my days right here because it's a little bit different with Monday Night Football and obviously coming after Australia. But he did practice Thursday. He looked good. I talked to him, but he didn't feel like he had that 100% burst. So as a precautionary, they kind of shut him down. He was at the facility Friday. I saw him Friday, Saturday, but he was doing, you know, treatment work like that. Sean McVay said the hip injury that he's feeling, and he had it examined and looked at, is separate from the groin psoas injury. But look, to me, it's all that lower bowl area, they like to call it. We're talking about your lower core, your abdomen, your hips, your groin, that whole area. So I think it has to kind of be related. And sometimes when you have one area affected or injured or inflamed, you favor different sides and parts of your body, and then it can lead to the other part on the body in that area. So I think that's what he's dealing with. Look, if I was a betting person, and this is what this show is, I think he gives it a go, and I think he plays unless he really thinks there's a chance that he can re-aggravate it and make it worse and make him even miss more time down the road. But I think he probably goes. They said he was questionable, whereas his backup, Jordan Whittington, was doubtful, so you don't even have a backup to fill in for him. So I think he gives it a go, but like I said, the fact that the line is still as big as it is when you have Myles Garrett out on IR now, you have AD coming back, which we'll talk about, I'm sure we'll get into, and he hasn't played a snap of football in almost 1,000 days. That's concerning. The offense is concerning. The injuries are concerning. I just don't expect this line to be as high as it is.
0: Michael Duarte is our guest. California Post. Go read it right now on X at Michael J. Duarte. Let's talk about Aaron Donald. What are your expectations here for him? Because you mentioned it, he has not played in a very long time, but without Myles Garrett available, they really need that body in the middle of that defensive line. Do you anticipate him playing like the full complement of snaps that a starter normally would?
16: No, definitely. He's definitely not playing like 50 snaps, which would be, you know, 50 to 60, whatever that may be. That's your full complement, like you mentioned. But look, as we've been discussing this, whether it's the offense, whether it's the stagnant, whether it's the injuries, whether it's the jet lag from Australia, the Rams got 99 problems. But the good news for the Rams is number 99 is not one of them coming up on Monday Night Football. And this is what I wanted to talk with you about, Dustin, because when number 99 comes out of the tunnel, this is a guy who is a legend here in Los Angeles amongst Rams fans. You know, he got a bobblehead night last year and came out in the field, and everyone had loved him and honored him. And I saw the ovation and roar of the crowd just to see him in street clothes come out. Can you imagine when he's back in his jersey and pads, when he's introduced coming out of that tunnel? And the reason why I say that is that electricity, I think they just opened up more standing room seats to get more fans in there. That buzz that you're going to see in that game tomorrow night, Monday night, I think it's going to electrify all the players around Aaron Donald. I anticipate him getting, let's say, between 15 to 20 snaps. You don't need him for every snap, Dustin. You need him for the right snap, right? Third and long, a play where you know Jackson Dart's going to drop back to pass and you need to put pressure on the quarterback. But I think this is kind of like a mind game, right? We just mentioned Jackson Dart. I like to call him Dart Vader. So let's play some Jedi mind tricks here, right? If the Giants are so focused on a guy who hasn't played football in 2.5 years, they don't know if they should double him or not. If he does look the same, it's a question mark for everybody, including us watching. That allows guys like Byron Young maybe to get to the passer and rush the quarterback. Guys like Kobe Turner, Puna Ford. So I think they need to establish that they can stop the run. But if Aaron Donald can give him anything, including a mental edge, and boost the crowd and his teammates around him, which I think will happen, that's a boost that I think the Rams are going to get out of this. And maybe the margin of error and how they can pull this game out.
0: Talking Monday Night Football, Michael Duarte is our guest, senior reporter, California Post. Now, the offense, to me, was the bigger issue than the defense in Australia. You can argue it either way, but no sustained drive. San Francisco owned time of possession in that game. 2 of 9 on third down, 1 of 3 on fourth down. Has Sean McVay talked about how they're going to address some of these issues from the opener?
16: Yeah, I mean, he says they address the issues by just executing. A lot of what I've heard from the players is energy and effort that was not there in that Australia game. That can say that was the 16-hour flight they took less than 24 hours before kickoff. It was the jet lag. It was the travel plan. You know, I look at the fact that Raheem Morris, who was their former defensive coordinator here in Los Angeles when they won the Super Bowl in the 2021 season, 2022, obviously, year, he's now at the 49ers. When he was the head coach of the Falcons, he also was able to get inside Matthew Stafford's head and Sean McVay's head and stop that offense. So there's a lot of factors and layers. It's very nuanced on what went wrong for Los Angeles. I don't expect them to be that bad. I think they will have way more energy and effort having the 10 days between games here. But the thing that we're not talking about that I don't think gets enough credit, and it will take some time, is these guys on the offense, especially on the starters and defense too, they had no preseason snaps. No real snaps in scrimmage, really not hitting each other full on in pads in practice the way you would go at each other 11 on 11. This is their first action, was down in Australia. Sean McVay's teams, because of the way his philosophy is for the preseason, it takes them a little while to get going. Go watch the last 3 years and see their record, the first 8 games and the last 8 games. They always turn on late in the season. So it's going to be a slow build to get back up into like game shape and the rhythm. We may see a few more mistakes on offense on Monday night, but I think they'll be a lot better as far as execution, energy, and effort, like I just said.
0: And then how about the defense? They allowed 379 yards, 174 on the ground, 5.8 yards per carry. Now they're dealing with a dual threat. They've got Jackson Dart in the backfield along with Cam Scadabaugh. Is there a big concern about limiting that rushing attack for the Giants coming off a really bad performance defending the rushing attack of San Francisco?
16: Absolutely. And to me, that's why the defense, to me, Dustin, is a bigger concern than the offense. The offense is one of those things where, like, it's Sean McVay. They were the number one offense last year, scoring 30.5 points per game. They had the MVP in Matthew Stafford, the runner-up to the Offensive Player of the Year in Puka Nacua, and they all brought the continuity back. So I think the offense will eventually give it a few more weeks, and they'll be hitting their stride at the right time. The defense is more question marks to me, and there's look, I know they brought in the personnel, they brought in the talent, they brought in Trent McDuffie, Jalen Watson, they brought back guys, they trade for Myles Garrett. They have elite players at all these positions, but Chris Shula needs to let these guys do what they do best that allow them to be all pro and pro bowlers in their other schemes, like, you know, the two guys I just mentioned in the secondary in San Diego under Spagnuolo. They need to be put in a position to have the most success rather than just put them in Chris Shula's system, which might be a little different from whether that's man or zone. Thing to point out, in that game in Australia, the Rams defense only blitzed 11% of the time. That was the least amount by any defense in week one. And I think when you think you have Myles Garrett, you don't need to blitz as much. If your guys at the front can beat him without blitzing, it allows your secondary to do their job. But I think you're going to see more blitzing now that Myles Garrett's out, more opportunities to try to disguise coverages and blitzes to get to the quarterback. This is where Chris Shula needs to earn his money, because even at the end of last season, he kind of had a problem with stopping the run. And just adding Aaron Donald back or adding Myles Garrett, who's now on IR, you don't just magically be able to stop the run. So they need to prove they can stop Scadabo, to my point. And look at the strategy that Kyle Shanahan used in that game in Australia against this Rams defense. He stayed away from Garrett. It wasn't like deep dropbacks. It was little short slants over the middle. He targeted the linebackers. He targeted tight ends and then took that deep shot when he had. And then also he didn't really want to test Trent McDuffie. He wanted to test Quentin Lake, the Rams safety, put him on an island and make him try to cover some guys. So this is where I see Isaiah Likely, who had two touchdowns in the opener for the Giants over the Cowboys. You got to cover him. He's already proven he can be very good. And if you put linebackers on him, he might burn you. So that's another strategy to look at in this game and something to look at as well as how well Isaiah Likely does and how well the Rams linebackers can cover him.
0: Real quick, it sounds like if you were betting it, you would take the points with the Giants, though.
16: I think I would, with the points being as high. And I also kind of like the under here because, at least on the Rams side, this offense is still trying to get going and warm up. They're not scoring 30 points per game yet, but, you know, give it 6-7 weeks. I think they'll be back there. I think this is a lower scoring game on Monday Night Football, and I think it's going to be a closer game, but I do think the Rams eventually pull it out. I think the AD comeback unites everybody and puts them over the edge.
0: You can read it in the California Post, also on X at Michael J. Duarte. Appreciate the time as always, buddy. That was awesome. Big injuries in the NFL coming out of week two. You'll hear from one of the head coaches with an update next.
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1: 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I'm Dustin Sweetelson. Later on in the show, we will preview Monday Night Football as we look to continue to stay hot. Having a pretty good day in the NFL. 9-4 against the spread, I believe. 9-5 against the spread today for us there. We cashed two in the overtime thriller Sunday Night Football, in case you're just waking up and seeing this. Final score at Arrowhead, Kansas City 33-30. We go over the total. Indy covers as the dog, though, 6.5, 6. The direction the money was moving and pouring in on the Colts was correct. And with that, we have one last game to look at with Monday Night Football later on in the program. But want to look back at what went down earlier today, because there was chaos all over the place. First of all, Circus Survivor. I don't know if this is the quickest we've gotten down to this small of a field from where we started. So things got started week one with 25,017 entries. By my math, we entered today with 16,935. And looking at the Bucks losing, the Chargers losing, the Ravens losing, the Bears, the Falcons, the Texans, the Jets, the Jaguars, that, by my math, is 8,325 eliminated today. That was 49.16% of the remaining contestants are out. You go back to week one, from the 25,000, that means we've lost 16,407 entries. Is that correct? Right? We're down to 8,610, according to what I'm seeing here. So 65% of the field roughly wiped out. I'm not the best at math, but I did crunch the numbers. I believe that's what we're looking at here. Absolutely insane day. And it began with the Browns and Bucks, which actually took a while to end because there was a weather delay in this one. Final score, Cleveland 23-19 over Tampa Bay. We go over the total of 41.5. Cleveland cashes on the money line, also catching 8 points, as the Tampa Bay Buccaneers are now 0-11 against the spread in their last 11 games. 2-9 straight up in that run. 0-2 straight up and against the spread to begin the season. First time they've started a season 0-2 for the first time since 2014. Deshaun Watson was very solid in this game. I'm not going to say he was like spectacular. There was a lot of throwing to the tight ends and the running backs and whatnot. But either way, he was good. 24-30, 238, 2 touchdowns. I'm not trying to knock him or ding him here. Baker Mayfield on the other end, 21-34 for 182, a touchdown and an interception. And the thing that jumps out to me most watching Cleveland or Tampa Bay right now, they miss Mike Evans, right? When you think about what he's brought to San Francisco in just 2 games, moving the chains on third down, weapon in the red zone to go to, that is definitely something that Baker Mayfield's missing. And maybe that's why the Buccaneers and Jason Light were just a tad bit hesitant to give him an extension this offseason. Maybe wanted to wait and see what this year looked like. But the Browns get a win. Their first win of the year. They were over a touchdown underdogs on the road. They get it done. Todd Monken discussed getting his first win as an NFL head coach.
2: Man, really proud of our guys. Keep battling. Obviously, not an ideal first half, but I'm not going to focus on that. You're not going to get that out of me. You're going to try. You are. But I'm not. I'm not going down that road. I'll have enough time to go down that road watching the tape, the way our guys battled, and finish the second half. I mean, so proud of the guys. That's a win for our players. This is a players' game, and our guys made plays and had a great week. Trusting the process, believing, but it's a week-to-week league. And we didn't put our best foot forward last week, and that's what's going to happen. We played a lot cleaner this week, and not perfect. But I'm going to enjoy this win for our guys. This is a players' game. They make it go.
1: That was Todd Monken, head coach of the Browns, following their win over Tampa Bay, 23-19. Cleveland will host Carolina in week three, where the Panthers are 3-point favorites on the road. Total in that matchup is 40.5. And I got to tell you, I am not that high in Carolina. I think the results against Atlanta earlier today were completely overblown. They were taking on a team that had no quarterback, that had no offense, and really their defense isn't all that great either. Sure, Bryce Young made some plays, and I'm a bit of a Carolina hater, but I don't know what to make of this game in Carolina, because as much as I'd love to take the ugly dog in Cleveland at home, I hate the idea of backing a team who just got a win on the road, catching 8 points, and then Carolina on the other end, I don't want to lay 3 with them. I just don't trust Bryce Young on the road here right now. maybe the under 40.5 is the best direction to look in that game. Part of the chaos earlier today was not just the Browns upsetting the Buccaneers. It was also the Raiders upsetting the Chargers. And in credit to the bettors, the sharp bettors, we opened with the Chargers laying 7. It got bet down to 6.5, and the Raiders won outright. They won on the money line. We go under the total of 43.5 with a final score of 26-14. Jim Harbaugh has started a season 0-2 for the first time in his coaching career. Let me repeat. Jim Harbaugh has started a season 0-2 for the first time in his coaching career. That's anywhere. That's Stanford. That's Michigan. That's with the Chargers. That's going back to when he was coaching at all these different levels. Never opened a season 0-2. And by the way, he did it with Arizona and the Raiders, both at home. The Chargers had 6 fumbles in today's game, the most since 1987 for them. Schedule's only going to get harder. The Chargers are a sloppy football team. And it's done. You can't defend Justin Herbert anymore. I can't believe after I ranted last Sunday, I was willing to lay the 6.5 with the Chargers today and think that they would bounce back from a gross loss in week one. This is who they are. Their quarterback is a giant loser. Jim Harbaugh may have lost his touch as a head coach, and you can't trust this team going forward. After this game, I want to be clear, they're at the Bills, where Buffalo's laying 7. And traditionally, I think you would want to line up and say, you know what? This is the best chance to buy low on the Chargers. Can't do it. They're not going shot for shot with Buffalo. They're not capable of doing it. After that, they go to Seattle. Following that, they host the Broncos. Then they go to Kansas City. They go to the Rams. Well, I guess that's technically in Los Angeles, but you get my point. Then it's the Texans, and they go to the Ravens for Monday Night Football. This team is in a lot of trouble, the Chargers. I don't know how they make it through this season. I don't know how they make it to the playoffs. And I think if you're the front office, you have to start thinking, like, is it time to just move on from Justin Herbert? Because at some point, it's got to be him. It was Brandon Staley. It was Greg Roman, right? Now Jim Harbaugh's in. They've made the flip with the offensive coordinator to Mike McDaniel. At some point, he's got to look in the mirror. On the other side, for the Raiders, I got to give a lot of credit to their front office. I thought John Spytek, two of the more underrated moves of the offseason already showing themselves to pay dividends. Nakobe Dean had 10 tackles and a half a sack in this game. Quay Walker, 10 tackles in this contest. The improvement at linebacker has helped them with plugging up the run, and it also has improved the levels behind them and in front of them. They have two professional linebackers in Dean and Walker, and it shows when you watch them play. The defense has totally transformed themselves. A little bit of drama and some concern coming out of Chicago following the Bears' loss to Minnesota 9-3. In case you were watching, Caleb Williams went down, non-contact injury, came up limping, had to be carted off the field, and he looked very emotional. Turns out it wasn't a knee injury. It's a hamstring injury for the former number one overall pick. Ben Johnson, the head coach of the Bears, addressed the situation following the loss today.
3: Yeah, I just saw him a second ago. He's in good spirits, a team player. Yeah, I mean, you could kind of see in real time. I'm actually happy it's nothing with the knee. You know, that was my first inclination. But yeah, the hamstring could be pretty damaging as well. So we'll see how bad it is tomorrow, and you know, we'll go from there. But yeah, it's quickly you got to turn the page, and particularly when you're right there, we need the points desperately at that point. And you know, shame.
1: Chicago ends up losing this one outright as 4.5-point favorites. So Minnesota cashes plus 4.5 on the money line under the total of 46.5 because there was not a touchdown scored in the game. Ben Fox of Yahoo Sports tweeted out that here where I sit at Circa, no touchdown being scored was 260-1. And there were two wagers for $1 each on that happening today at 260-1. Very concerning for the Bears for how long Caleb Williams is out there. Lucky it's just a hamstring. It looked like a knee. It looked like something major. It felt like that was a momentum shift in the NFC North. Now, if you think the Bears, with Tyson Bagent at quarterback, can just kind of tread water, he came in, he was 5-9 through the air for 54 yards, do you think that they could still win the division? Because to me, this is one of those like blood in the streets type buys, like you buy low when things are bad and at their worst. Looking at the NFC North, Chicago's 5-1. 5-1. Right now, Minnesota is plus 194 because they open with two wins against Green Bay and Chicago, but I'm not really buying them. I might add a little Chicago 5-1 to do this. If Caleb Williams is out a month and a half, though, those tickets go up in flames. But on the chance he only misses maybe a couple games, I don't think it's crazy to think Chicago could wind up winning this division still when all said and done. Because did you watch Detroit on Thursday night? Wasn't a whole lot of hope there. And they're not going to play a division game, the Bears, until 3 weeks from now. They have the Eagles, the Jets at home, then they go to Green Bay. And then after Green Bay, we're not looking at a division game for them until the Lions on Thanksgiving. Okay? So they're backloaded with the division. That's all that matters. Those head-to-head games? Yeah, let's add some of the Bears 5-1 to win the NFC North when things look the worst.
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4: 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Still to come, a preview of Monday Night Football, the Rams and the Giants going down at SoFi. We'll do that in just a bit here. Still have to look back on everything that transpired on Sunday in Week 2 in the National Football League. Before we left last segment, we discussed Caleb Williams and his injury, where the prognosis still TBD. They're doing more imaging on Monday, but not as catastrophic as it initially appeared. Maybe it's just a few weeks. We'll see down the road. However, in Washington, a bit more concern, as Jaden Daniels in Washington's loss to Dallas today, 37-20, where the Cowboys covered as 4-point favorites. We went over the total of 51.5. Jaden Daniels was injured right before halftime. And if you missed what went down, Dan Quinn and the Commanders opted not to kick a field goal at the end of the half. They put Daniels on the move. He falls. He goes to extend his arm and dislocates his left elbow. And that's the second time this has happened to that same elbow. Saw Dr. David Chow, who's on with us at halftime on Sundays. I saw him say that they may consider surgery, the Commanders, so that the ligament doesn't dislocate so injury. But he didn't think it was necessarily 100% a season-ending injury for Washington. But it does appear that Marcus Mariota is going to have to be the quarterback for the near future for the Commanders right now. Dan Quinn was asked after the game, losing by 17 on the road in division, does he regret the play call and not just kicking the field goal at the end of the half?
5: Yeah, I thought, like, looking back on it, like, you know, at the 1 yard line, we made touchdowns, John. And so I don't regret the call. Obviously, like, any time someone's injured, you play the what if game. I don't think this is one of those times for me. I hate that it happened. I didn't see it. You guys may have, except on Chris. I still haven't seen it yet. But I wasn't hesitant about going into that spot. I thought, man, like, we're going to be aggressive into this game against their offense. So I don't regret that, John. Obviously, the outcome sucks. But, I wish I had done something.
4: Yeah, I mean, anyone who's saying, like, you 100% shouldn't have done that, they've just never been in Dan Quinn's shoes, or you're losing on the road, right? And at that point, what's it, 17-7 game? Something like that? So I understand him going for it there. He can't see that that's going to happen. I think that's weird to just say, oh, well, why would you go for it there? Well, why wouldn't you go for it there? You're a team that's desperate. You're a team with a head coach who's on the brink of losing his job. You've got to hang with the Cowboys in that offense. They're in the Big D. Like, you got to pull out all the big guns there. So I can't hammer Dan Quinn for that play call. I got to tell you, I think a lot of people like to tell you their opinion after all the facts are available, after we see how it plays out. And you'll always sound really smart in that moment, but we don't know what you were actually thinking when it was going down and a decision needed to be made by the head coach there. We'll transition to the next game on the board, the Ravens and the Saints, where I considered laying it with Baltimore here. I thought what we saw in week one from the Ravens was they were back to being the old Lamar-led Ravens that just bully teams around and run up the score, and I am happy I laid off of this one. Final score, the Saints at M&T, 24-17. Spoil the home opener. They were 8.5-point dogs on the road. Game stays under the total of 45 somehow, which is insane. Baltimore was up 14-6 at the half. They were up 17-9 at the end of three. New Orleans then goes 15-0 in the fourth quarter to get the win. There was some controversy in this one, though. Minute 28 to go, fourth and goal, and the Saints go for it. Shuck sneaks it in, 24-17. They could have just kicked the field goal at that point, right? And tied it up. but they went for the win. We were tied up at 17s. And it's a lot like last week. We're finding out the identity of these Saints. And overtime against the Lions on the road, they did what you should do. They went for two, and they went for the win. They didn't get it. In this spot against the Ravens, they didn't just accept a field goal. They said, no. We're going to make sure if Lamar's going to beat us, he's going to have to score a touchdown. He's going to have to march all the way down the field. And they took care of business. The problem is, based on what I could see, Tyler Shuck wasn't in. I don't know what angle the NFL had, but Tyler Shuck didn't score a touchdown. He also, I know there's someone out there in their car right now going, yeah, but he was face master. You got to bring that up. Yes, they would have gotten a new set of downs. Someone tugged on his ear hole, so that definitely would have been a penalty on the Ravens defense. But it also looked like a fumble as well. There was a lot going on in that final play. Leading into this contest, Anthony Weaver, the defensive coordinator for the Baltimore Ravens, he said some things about Tyler Shuck, calling him a poor man's Josh Allen, which I actually think is a compliment. This is Tyler Shuck reacting to those comments following his win on the road.
6: Yeah, I saw it. A bunch of the coaches was telling me about it the whole time, just call me poor man, and I loved it. It was I knew what he meant by it, but yeah, obviously he's an elite player, but it fires me up.
4: Hey, one thing you got to acknowledge with Kellen Moore here is great coaches make adjustments. It's one thing to have a great game plan and it just work out in your favor. It is very rare in the NFL with the detail-oriented nature of these head coaches who obsess, who live in the film room, who are coming up with all these different game plans to throw people off the scent, find out what they do right. Kellen Moore now, back-to-back games to open up the season, he has shown you he can adjust. And also, I think an example of what he is as a coach is the way Jalen Hurts has looked without him for the last 2 years. But you go back to week one against Detroit, and in the third and fourth quarters, they outscored the Lions 24-17. I'm not going to include overtime in there because they forced overtime by outscoring them 24-17. In week two, they outscored Baltimore in the third and fourth quarters 18-3. That tells me Kellen Moore knows what he's doing. That tells me Kellen Moore is willing to adjust and not be stubborn and just say, well, I saw this. I'm going to do this. This is what we thought would work. And say, you know what? We've got to go back to the drawing board and be creative here. And he's able to drop a game plan that works. Tyler Shuck went 27 of 34 for 252, a touchdown through the air, one on the ground. And I got to tell you, I might have been wrong about New Orleans. I did not think they were going to be the class of the NFC South. They are far and away the best-looking team in the NFC South. It is not even a question to me. Shuck throws with so much more anticipation than I ever anticipated coming into the season. I did not see him having such good, precise touch, throwing a catchable football, to where now I'm looking at the NFL MVP market. You can get Tyler it's down to 30-1. It was 65-1 a couple hours ago. I don't think it's crazy. Obviously, I hate the odds being cut in half there, but I think Tyler Shuck at 30-1, when you look at the way this offense is moving the football, with an offensive mastermind and Kellen Moore calling up these plays, I don't think they're going anywhere. And even more so, maybe more than Shuck, the play that I think makes the most sense, and I want to see what the number is right now if it's been reposted. Now, I'm going to take a bath in this market, but Chris Olave is 25-1 for Offensive Player of the Year. He had 8 catches for 86 yards today, okay? Chris Olave, 8 for 86 and a touchdown today. In week one, Chris Olave had 10 catches for 182 yards against the Lions. The usage rate is off the charts for him. Doesn't this kind of feel like Jackson Smith and Jigba in that number one role, the featured receiver for Seattle a year ago, where the quarterback is just going to him over and over again? Now, other guys cooked today. Juwan Johnson, the tight end, had 66 through the air. Devon Vele had 64 as well on 5 catches. But Olave's that dude. And Olave in the red zone. The only question with Olave is, can he still stay healthy? I think 25-1 is worth a look there. If I was betting the two plays in Offensive Player of the Year, and by the way, Kenneth Walker, since we last brought it up, has moved from 12-1 to 8-1, I would take Olave at 25-1, obviously, over Kenneth Walker at 8-1. And then as far as MVP is concerned, you could do worse than Tyler Shuck. And I know he was a huge number, 40-1 at DraftKings, 30-1 over at FanDuel. If you can find a better number of that, obviously shop around, but I don't think it's crazy to make the case for Tyler Shuck to be your MVP this year if they continue doing what they're doing. And on the other side for the Ravens, I do have some concerns. Now, they were without Zay Flowers. Ronnie Stanley left the game in the second half with an injury, but not closing is unacceptable to me. And I thought that was the whole point of moving on from John Harbaugh to Jesse Minter, is they were going to go back to being a closing team, leaning on the run game, leaning on Lamar's legs. But you have a lead at home. You have a two-time MVP who's a dual threat. You have Derrick Henry averaging 4.3 yards per carry in this game. Like, what happened? Where was the killer instinct? Where was the execution? I'm really concerned here as they allowed New Orleans and that defense for Jesse Minter. He was supposed to take them over the top and improve things. The Saints went 8 of 15 on third down, 2 of 2 on fourth down. You know what, man? Maybe the roster's not very good. Maybe Eric DaCosta might need to be taking a little bit of blame for this depth chart for the Ravens instead of just passing the buck to saying that John Harbaugh had lost his fastball to some degree. Maybe the pieces just aren't that good if it's happening again defensively for them. Football's back, baby. Don't head into the rest of the season without becoming a VSiN Pro.

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5: Back on Cashing Out, I'm Dustin Sweetelson, coming to you as always from the Circus Sportsbook in downtown Las Vegas. 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One game left, week two, National Football League. The New York Football Giants in Los Angeles to take on the Rams. Now, this number could be a little bit tricky here as we get closer and closer to kickoff. We opened with the Rams minus 7. Since then, we're seeing 6.5s in the betting market right now, as there's a lot of questions about the roster for the Rams and who will be available in this game. Total from 48.5 down to 47.5 across the board currently in this matchup. And we come into this one with conflicting vibes.

0: from each locker room. We'll start up with the Giants. They beat Dallas at home in week one, 28-20. They accumulated 394 total yards. They had 29 first downs, went 9 of 11 on third down, and held the ball for 36 minutes and 40 seconds. Jackson Dart was amazing. His best game of his pro career. 23 of 29, 230 yards, 3 touchdowns, while adding 54 rushing yards on the ground. Isaiah Likely in his debut for the Giants, 8 catches, 78 yards, 2 touchdowns. You couldn't ask for more. So the Giants come into this one feeling themselves, which has me concerned about everyone who loves taking the Giants as the dog. On the other side, Los Angeles, they were in Australia. They've returned. And remember the way they handled the travel. They flew in the day before. They played the game. They flew out. And now they've been resting, waiting for this chance. You can't make decisions if you're Sean McVay like they made in week one, going to Australia and basically treating it like, we'll show up. We'll give it our best, but we're not going to derail with the sleep schedule and the time zone crossover. We're not going to derail the rest of the season for this one game against San Francisco, even if it is a divisional game. You can't do that unless you're going to come out with a sense of urgency in week two. That's why I do like the Rams laying 6.5, but the Rams off that loss to San Francisco 27-7, they have to get a lot right. Offensively, just 168 net pass yards. They went 2-9 on third down, 1-3 on fourth down. They had 2 turnovers, and defensively, they allowed 379 yards, 174 rushing, 5.8 yards per carry. San Francisco owned the time of possession, 33-50 in that game. They allowed 24 unanswered points at one point. So we come into this game where I think a lot of people want to back the Giants, and I just think this is one of those situations where it feels like you're living too much in the moment from what you saw in week one. And remember, hand up, I have Giants over 7.5 wins. I think the Giants can win the division. I think the Giants can even make the playoffs. But in this spot, I love the Rams. Give me the Rams all day long here. You're completely overflating things. Now, for John Harbaugh and this matchup on Monday Night Football, he has great numbers as an underdog. 58-38, that's 60.4% as a road dog. He's 47-28 against the spread, that's 62.7% as a road dog of 7 or less. Even better, 60.6%, 40-26 covering the number. On Monday Night Football, he's 15-8 against the spread, that's 65.2. But here is the concerning trend for John Harbaugh in this matchup. Off of an upset win as an underdog, he's 18-19 against the spread. Is that not the ultimate betting trend? Fade what you saw most recently. On the other end, you have Sean McVay, who has a favorite 60-49 covering. That's 55% as a home favorite. He's just 31-28 against the spread, 52.5%. In September, he's 17-12 covering at 58.6%. And after a divisional game, he's 32-19. That's 62.7%. But my favorite trend to back Sean McVay in this spot, off an upset loss as a favorite, Sean McVay, 17-8, covering the number, 68%. You know what that tells me? We have two coaches, opposite kind of mindsets. John Harbaugh off a win, kind of takes his foot off the gas and rests a little bit. On the other side, Sean McVay, when he loses a game he's not supposed to lose, he takes it out on the next opponent. That's why I believe he will do so against the Giants here. There are some concerns as far as injuries. Puka Nacua, groin injury. Adam Schefter reported he's trending on the wrong side of being able to play in this game. His backup, Jordan Whittington, did not practice on Friday. We'll find out if he's going to give it a go. Cam Kitchens in the secondary for the Rams did not practice on Friday. That could be a potential issue for the back end against Jackson Dart and company as they've gotten healthy with the addition of Isaiah Likely and Malik Nabers back. But the New York Giants have their own injuries as well coming into this one, right? They don't come in 100%. Deontay Banks, one of their corners, injured in week one. Don't know his status as of now. He's currently listed as questionable. Andrew Thomas, their stud left tackle, was limited on Friday. Francis Maui-Noah, the rookie guard out of Miami, was also limited on Friday. Now they may be going up against Aaron Donald plenty, making his debut with the Rams in 2026. Yeah, give me the Rams minus 6.5. So, with Monday Night Football done, let's start looking ahead to Week 3 in the NFL. I have not looked at these lines yet. We call it grip it and rip it. First reaction, what we want to do. Green Bay hosting Atlanta on Thursday. Ugh. Packers laying 7. Totals 44.5. I think the under is something you have to consider. I think I would lay the 7 with Green Bay here because unless Michael Penix is playing quarterback, and maybe that's why he didn't play in Week 2 to get him ready for a short week, Atlanta's offense has no chance. They are historically bad to start the year. Seattle's laying 6.5 at Washington. Totals 40.5. the under all day long. Mike McDonald also is a road warrior. Remember, he takes care of business on the road. 6.5 does feel like a lot, but I like the under 40.5 the most. Cincinnati's at Pittsburgh. Steelers hosting Cincinnati. Bengals -3.5. Totals 42.5. And I think this is a spot where I'm going to wait. If I can get a 3 on the Bengals, I will take it. If I need to lay that later in the week, I will. But I do think Cincinnati's offense is too much for Pittsburgh to hang with. Carolina's a 3-point road favorite at Cleveland. 41.5 is the total. I think the under is the way I'd look at it. But I don't know what to make of either of these teams, both coming off wins in week number 2. Chargers are at the Bills. Buffalo's -7. 49.5 is the total. The over would probably be the way I'd look. I mean, I'd lay the 7 with Buffalo, but it's one of those plays that's so obvious that I'm scared to actually do it. We have Tennessee going to the Giants, and the Giants are 6-point favorites against the Titans. Total is 43.5, and I would consider taking it with the Titans. Brian Daboll revenge game against his former team. Giants on a short week. I think the Giants, as much as I love them, I think they win this game, but 6 feels like a lot. Tennessee hung with Philadelphia pretty well in week 2. We'll see if that can continue against the Giants in week 3. Jets at the Lions. Detroit 6.5-point favorite. 48.5 is the total. Kind of like the over because I don't think Detroit can stop anyone. I'd lay the 6.5 with the Lions because if it does end up being a shootout, they just don't have the ponies to run that kind of race with the Lions. New Orleans is at Jacksonville. Jacksonville's -2.5. Total's 44.5. I would consider laying the 2.5 bounce back spot for the Jags here. And New England, unless they're not going to have A.J. Brown, unless they find a way to really stretch the field and pick up chunk plays, I don't know if I can trust them to do it on the road. I need to see it first. So give me Jacksonville -2.5. Kansas City's a 10.5-point favorite at Miami. Total's 45.5. I'd go under 45.5 in that one. Houston's a 2.5-point road favorite at Indy. Total's 45.5, under 45.5 all day long, especially if Nico Collins can't play for Houston. San Francisco's 8.5-point favorite against Arizona. Total's 48.5. I would take Arizona plus the 8.5 in a division game. Minnesota at Tampa Bay. Vikings -2.5. Total's 43.5. I'd hold my nose and take Tampa +2.5. But maybe we can hold out hope for a +3. It's Carson Wentz on the road, people. Tampa Bay has to look better than they looked in week 2 against Cleveland in the loss. Ravens -3 at Dallas. 52.5 the total. Lay the 3 with Baltimore. They have to get right following the loss to New Orleans. Raiders at the Saints. New Orleans -3.5. Total's 44.5. Oh, I think I would take the Raiders +3.5, but I don't want to. Rams are 2.5-point favorites at Denver. Total's 45.5 under all day long. And then Monday Night Football in week 3. Philly's a 4.5-point favorite at Chicago. Total's 43.5 under 43.5 would be the way that I would attack that right now at first glance. 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Bet sharp, look square at Ungambled. I did add some college plays with the numbers popping out earlier today for week 4. I'm taking Temple +3.5 at Army. It was a 1-point game last year at West Point. This one now is being played in Philly. I should say it's not at West Point this year. Temple just lost 2 weeks ago to Penn State, 27-9. They hung with a Big Ten school. They lost by 1 at Toledo. And they have a quarterback, a Johnny Shepherd, who's a dual threat, and he kind of wants to play the game that Army wants to play. I think Temple not only can cover 3.5, they can win outright against Army. I'm also going money line with UCLA at Maryland. I think Maryland stinks. I regret taking them as 3-point dogs to Virginia Tech. They lost 35-26, while UCLA pulled away from Purdue late. Better coach on that sideline. Taking Tennessee +4.5 against Texas. I don't trust Arch Manning on the road, and I love this defense for the Vols. And then finally, Rice Fresno under 45, Oregon -2.5 at USC, and give me Stanford catching 4.5 at home against the Ramblin' Wreck of Georgia Tech. That'll do it for us here on Cashing Out, but stay with VSiN all day long.
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5: I'm Dustin Sweetelson. This is Cashing Out on VSIN, the Sports Betting Network. We've got a good one on Sunday Night Football going down right now at Arrowhead. Indianapolis, while we were away, scored a tying touchdown. Jonathan Taylor on the ground, his second of the day, 5.5-1 to score two touchdowns in this game. We're tied up at 27. Chiefs have the football, and they are currently starting their drive off with a dump off to Kenneth Walker in the backfield, and he's going to pick up about 8-9 yards through the air. As Kansas City probably wants to use as much clock as possible here, as it's 27-27, and that's big for a couple reasons. Well, first of all, if they score a touchdown, they'll be able to cover the number. If they settle for a field goal, they will not be covering the number. That's why the in-game spread is 3.5. Total is 60.5 currently in the game. We went under 60.5 ourselves as we hit the air, and the number just dropped to 57.5 with Kenneth Walker going right up the gut to pick up a few yards here and keep the clock moving. Couple other things are at play. Kenneth Walker, his rushing prop, is potentially up in the air. It was set today at 18.5 attempts, 82.5 yards. He has 15 attempts for 75 yards. Should be able to get there, should theoretically, unless Patrick Mahomes picks up a chunk through the air in the next couple of plays. On the other end, Indianapolis, they scored on a Jonathan Taylor run. He just went over his 82.5 rush yard prop as he has 83 on the ground. 19 carries for him. That run put him over on his attempts as well as Mahomes under duress throws it out of bounds, which will stop the clock at 4:09 to go in the game. We are tied up at 27s. I didn't even look at what overtime is. And traditionally for me, whenever a primetime game feels like it's getting there where they're just trading shots, but I really anticipated the Kansas City defense to come up with a stop there here in the second half, and they just didn't do it. And now we find ourselves with Patrick Mahomes and a chance for a little bit of heroics here. Should note that Jonathan Taylor's prop got bet down from 84.5 to 82.5. I wrote an article at VSiN.com where I said I like the under on his rushing, over on his receiving. He's already gone way over his receiving. But when I wrote the article, his rushing prop was 84.5. So depending on where you bet it, you may or may not like what's happening right now in the game. And you're going to need Kansas City to give the ball back to Indy so they can run the football a couple times, or one time at least, to get over that 84.5 rush yards if you bet over at that bad number. If you got over 82.5, you're good because he has exactly 83 on the dot. They're showing Harrison Butker warming up. Kansas City has the ball still in their own end of the field. They're just 2 of 8 on third down, and they're facing a 3rd and 7. This feels like one of those critical spots where Andy Reid just has something in his back pocket that he hasn't unveiled yet in the game. Let's see what he's got because this is a big play, and Mahomes under pressure throws, and it's incomplete. Oh, baby. Is Indy about to go steal one on the road, win it outright on that fat money line? Daniel Jones going into Patrick Mahomes' house, walking away with a win? Well, the in-game number still has Kansas City -1.5. Total 57.5. This is going to be a fascinating final 3 minutes and 15 seconds of Sunday Night Football. Pumped to be with you here on the show, going through it as this game has gone back and forth, back and forth, back and forth. and very impressed by Indianapolis in the showing today on the road, prime time, against a Kansas City team that's back to full strength, that's healthy once again. And Mahomes looks like his old self. He's 27 to 38 for 271 and three touchdowns. He has gone over on all of his props today. Completions, attempts, yards, touchdowns, his longest, and his combo, rushing and passing yardage. The only one he hasn't gone over on is interceptions. Did I just bring up a bad situation? Is that an omen of what's to come? But either way, he may not get the ball again because Daniel Jones has it. Jones has been fine. I wouldn't say he's been anything special. 19 to 26 for 143. This is a big drive, though, coming up for those who bet on his player props. 19 to 26, well, his completions were set at 21.5. His attempts were set at 31.5. So he needs a few to go over both of those. His yardage was 217.5. He currently has 143. He needs one more touchdown to go over 1.5, which was plus 158. Those under betters at minus 204, you'd prefer him not to throw one, obviously. Interceptions already happened. He has one on the day, minus 126. His longest, and I thought about going under here and I didn't do it, was set at 30.5. His long of the day is 20 to Josh Downs. But I went back and looked. Like last year, he had one random pickup to a receiver. I don't even remember the name. And against Kansas City for like 38 yards, 45 yards, something like that. And last season when he was healthy, he did go over on his longest, but I thought Kansas City might be a tough matchup on the road, but I didn't end up betting it. That's going to cash, though, the under 30.5, unless he comes up with something pretty dynamic on this final drive. But I'm not expecting Indianapolis to really push the ball downfield here. His combined rushing and passing was 228.5. He's going to go under that. He's got 143 through the air and just 5 on the ground. And maybe that's the dynamic that's really hurting this Colts offense taking that next step, is that either he doesn't trust his newly repaired Achilles, or he doesn't feel the same burst he had previously running the football, because Daniel Jones is just a pocket passer. That's not going to wow anyone. That's not going to take down any big giants that you're trying to slay if you're the Colts. Wonder if he starts to use his legs here? Let's see. I want to see what his prop is. Maybe we'll bet it because we're having a good day, just for funsies. Let's see. Rushing, oh, it's off the board. The only thing available is receiving receptions for Josh Downs. Everything is off the board. Touchdown scores off the board. You can't bet anything right now as we're in a timeout with 3:10 to go, but I feel like this is the spot where Daniel Jones, even if he doesn't want to do it, has got to utilize his dual threat ability. He's got to use his legs here. If he's going to find a way to get Indianapolis back in this game, because if they drop into coverage and he's got receivers moving downfield, it's going to leave the middle of the field susceptible where he can just run straight up at slide, avoid contact, but he's got to be explosive to get away from that defensive line. The line of scrimmage is where he can get held up here. As Indy's going to begin this drive, 3:15 to go from their own 18-yard line. We are looking right now at a total of 57.5. The spread is off the board. Colts minus 146, Chiefs plus 111. And there is a pass to Jonathan Taylor, who's going to pick up about 13, 14 yards on that play. Man, he is going way over that receiving. He's got four catches for 40 yards. I believe that's been factored in already here. Four catches, 40 yards for Jonathan Taylor. He is the number two receiver on the Colts today behind Josh Downs, who has 6 for 67 through the air. 123 total yards today between the ground and the air for Jonathan Taylor in this matchup. Let's see what they're cooking as they're trying to get to midfield here on this next play. 3:09 to go. The clock is stopped. Colts with the football. They're at their own 32-yard line. And they're minus 173 on the money line. KC's plus 135. That's a run to the right by Taylor. He's going to pick. Okay, he's going to go over on his rushing. So he's up to 89 yards. That was a run for about 6 to the right side. 20 carries for him. He goes over 18.5. He goes over 82.5, obviously, already. And now Indy's just trying to get into field goal range to set up a walk-off field goal. What are they going to call here? It's 2nd and 4. This is a great situation to be in. 2nd and 4. Looking to cross midfield on this next play. Spencer Schrader, 2 of 2 on field goals today for the Colts. Hit a 49-yarder as they're at their own, though, 38-yard line. That is a run by Taylor, and he's going to be stopped. Minimal gain, if any. And that's going to move the clock, and it's going to bring up 3rd down. Kansas City has all 3 timeouts. So they don't have to do anything here. They don't have to panic. They can let them run one more play and hopefully get a stop. Believe that play is going to come, though, on the other side of the two-minute warning is what it looks like. And that's the smart thing to do for Shane Steichen and company. So we are about to hit the two-minute warning. And here it is. 2 minutes to go. 3rd and 4 coming up for the Colts. They're on their own, when I say like 38-yard line, something like that. Either way, they're not across midfield. And they're minus 137 on the money line. Kansas City's plus 104. Overtime will kill my under, by the way, 60.5. Total currently is 57.5. Heavily juiced to the under, minus 255, plus 190 on that over. I like Kansas City here, and it just dropped. It went from plus money to minus 103. Colts are still favored at minus 128, but you just lost out on plus money on the Chiefs in this spot. I like Kansas City. I think Kansas City gets the stop they need. Mahomes does what he needs to get into field goal range, and they start the season 2-0. It would be epic win. Epic win on primetime. And we're getting a great game on primetime. Needed this, man. After Thursday with the Lions and the Bills, or like the game got exciting at the end, but you did, as a Lions backer in that one, you never felt like it was really all that good. 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This is Cashing Out. I'm Dustin Sweetelson on VSIN, the Sports Betting Network. We've got a fun Sunday night football game, but don't worry when it ends. We have plenty to look back on that went down in week 2 in the NFL on Sunday. Carnage in Circa Survivor, as by my math, and I'm not the best at math, I believe we're down to 8,610 contestants. We have lost 16,407. There's still 146 pending for Monday night football. That means 65.6% of the field has already been wiped out from where we began at 25,017. We'll hit on that, how it happened, why it happened, and what it means going forward right after we go through the end of Sunday Night Football. Tied up at 27s. Two-minute warning is over. Colts back out for a 3rd and 4. We'll take you through it next on Cashing Out.
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4: A little bit of drama on a Sunday night never hurt nobody. Welcome back into Cashing Out. I'm Dustin Sweetelson. You're listening to VSiN, the sports betting network. Daniel Jones and Indy converted on a third down attempt. However, they were just facing another third and four. Previous play, they threw it. It was incomplete. Stop the clock. Now, following another ball where Jones is forced to throw it away on third and four, they're going to punt it to Kansas City, and there's only 33 seconds remaining. Chiefs do have all of their timeouts. It appears, boys and girls, we are heading for overtime on Sunday Night Football. Tied up at 27s, both defenses have come to play here in the second half. We go over the game total of 46.5. However, unless Kansas City's got a little magic right now with 24 seconds to go and three timeouts, we will have overtime. You can lay 2.5 with the Chiefs if you think they get it done in the final 22. I want to believe. Believe me, I have the under in game, 60.5. I also have Kenneth Walker over on his rushing yards. So I'd really like overtime for them to get a possession and find a little balance in their attack. They're going to start this drive now deep in their own territory following the punt from Indianapolis at their own 16-yard line coming up for KC. Mahomes is throwing it. And that's an incompletion intended for Kenneth Walker. I think he was just throwing it away. This is a spot in the game where Indianapolis having elite corners could pay dividends. Now, if Mahomes has enough time to sit in the pocket for plays to develop downfield, he can just tell Xavier Worthy, just keep running and I'll throw it up, and that would work out. But I don't really trust this Kansas City offensive line to hold up. That's why this offense looks the way that it does, keeping things pretty succinct here. I'm curious what the play call is coming up on 2nd and 10, because at the same time, you're at your own 11. You can't afford a turnover. You got to be careful you don't fumble the ball, you don't get intercepted, because that can be returned back. Or if the player goes down, all of a sudden you're looking at a potential pick six. That is a walker run out of shotgun, and it appears Kansas City's just going to play for overtime. Does that get him over his rushing yards, by the way? 83! He gets over his rushing yards. Kenneth Walker with 16 seconds to go in the fourth quarter, tied up at 27s. That was a massive run for me. I went over. I added it about like an hour before kickoff. Kansas City running back Kenneth Walker over. That brings me to a 9-5 day over at VSiN.com/picks. I needed it. I wanted it. I had to have it. And we got it, boys and girls. So good day in college yesterday. Good day in the NFL. It'll be better if we can cash this in-game under as well. I mean, because that would technically make it a 10-5, but you know, it's not up on the website. So it doesn't totally count, right? Here is a 3rd and 2 coming, and they run it again with Walker. He picks up the first down. I imagine they're just going to let this clock go down. No, they call timeout. They called it. Someone called timeout with 11 seconds to go. So it's got to be Kansas City. And I guess they think there's a chance to get into field goal range. Man, I guess it's worth a shot if you're the Chiefs, but you better push it downfield, because if you get picked, if there's 7-6 seconds to go and you're on the wrong side of the field, I don't know, man. I don't want to play this dangerous game. And if you were just going to run the ball, wouldn't you just let the clock roll out? You wouldn't call the timeout there if you're the Chiefs? So very curious. By the way, Walker's up to 17 carries, 88 yards. His attempts were set at 18.5. He does need two more. If you bet over rushing attempts on Kenneth Walker, two more attempts are necessary for him to clear that hurdle as well. They're at their own 29. It's not crazy in 11 seconds to set up like a 65-yard field goal, but you're going to have to work quickly. And there's Mahomes out of the pocket. He's looking. He throws it over the middle, and that is Kelce, and he's down at his own 46-yard line, 47-yard line. 3 seconds to go. Hail Mary's coming here. I mean, this is the guy that you want throwing the Hail Mary, right? Patrick Mahomes got the biggest arm in the game. Him or Josh Allen, you can choose whichever fighter you want for that one. Not going to act like my dad could beat your dad at the lunch table with this conversation, but Mahomes is at least in the conversation for what I'm talking about here. That's Kelce, by the way, 90 yards. 8 catches, 90 yards for Travis Kelce. We wondered if he was retiring coming into the year. 36 years old. He's starting the season with a 71-yard game and a 90-plus yard game in his 36-year-old season as a timeout was called. So we're awaiting Kansas City to line up here for what will be the final play in regulation between the Chiefs and the Colts. 3 seconds to go. In-game number. Chiefs minus 191. Colts plus 144. 57.5 is the total. And the Colts just called their last timeout, I believe, because they wanted to see how Kansas City was lining up. So now they're going to make adjustments. And Will Hill just texted me. I was going to say out loud. Someone tell Will Hill to let me know. OT was going to text him. It was going to text you a little while ago. Was 12-1. Pretty much every primetime game, me and Will Hill will text each other during the game. I think overtime's live. Well, what is it? 9-1. Not worth it. 8-1. Maybe worth it. 12-1. Let's do it. So I love that he just texted me while I'm on the air because I was literally about to say, someone tweet at not the Will Hill and find out what overtime was. It was 12-1 at 27-20 is what he just said. Love it. I love it. Oh, I wish I would have bet it. Here's what I don't know. Will, did you bet it? Did you bet it? Everyone go follow Will at not the Will Hill. Check out his podcast, the Should Have Bet More podcast. I was on it, like a week ago? Week and a half ago? Something like that. Here is the final play from regulation, and they go underneath. That is Rashee Rice. He's got a lot of room to run, but all the Colts defenders are backed up near the end zone. He will go down at the 22-yard line. But if you bet Rice props, maybe you laddered it. He's now got 4 for 83. He still needs one more to go over his receptions, but he's almost doubled his yardage, which was 48.5. That's the end of regulation. 27-27 is the score, and I do not like where we sit with our under, right? 27-27, 54. I mean, I can afford a field goal. I can't afford a touchdown, right? 54, 6, yeah. I can't afford a touchdown the rest of the way. So we'll see who gets the ball first here. Maybe if you're Andy Reid, don't do what Aaron Glenn did. Take the ball first at home. Like, what are you doing? Find out what you need. Why would you want? I don't understand why you would want the ball first. I want to know if I need to settle for a field goal and win or if I need to push it for a touchdown. Idiotic move by a guy who's definitely not going to be the coach next year when they find their quarterback in the future. Wild stuff from the Jets head coach earlier today. All right, they're doing the coin toss. 1 10-minute period, as we all know. Each team gets a possession. Team kicking off to start overtime scores, or there's a safety or a defensive touchdown on receiving team's initial possession. So each team gets crack at it right now. So I like this rule. I think it's weird. People were like, you know what? I liked it better when a coin toss decided the game. Why should both teams get a crack in overtime? Like, what planet are you living on? You want NFL games where billions of dollars are on the line? I'm not even talking about betting implications. I'm talking about for the franchises. It is so hard to get wins in this league. You want it decided because a coin flipped in a certain direction? And it was either heads or tails? Get out of here with that. Grow up. Be an adult. While I'm talking, by the way, I didn't even notice what the refs were saying, although I don't know all their signs. Like, full disclosure, I'm not going to pretend I do. Like, just trying to be like a sign language expert over here. Like, hey, this team does this, this team does that. Let's see. Twitter usually tells me what happens. If you're listening, you can tell me what happened. Coin toss. Let's see. Coin toss. Who is going to get the ball first? Colts won the OT. Nope, that is an old tweet I was reading just now. That could have been bad. Let's see. I don't know. I'm looking. Colts. Is this guy reputable? Colts insider. Yep, Nathan Brown. Colts have won the OT coin toss. They will play defense. That is the correct move. Like, it. Look, I can be pretty open-minded about a lot of things in life. Starting overtime on defense is 100% the correct move. There isn't an alternate universe where I will ever take the ball first. But Colts are going to start on defense. That does give them a slight advantage in my eyes because they know what they need to do once they get the football. However, there's no spread available to bet. Kansas City's minus 174. Indy is plus 132. Total's 59.5. I could get off my under bet. of 59 of under 60.5 and bet over 59.5, I'm not going to do it. I'm not going to do it. I'm going to be a little stubborn here. I'm going to believe in my original bet. Believe in the under 60.5, which should have gone home if one of these teams could have figured things out in the fourth quarter. So that is that. We await them coming back out to begin overtime. I want to remind you that if you go to VSiN.com/picks, we're already getting started on next week. So I've got the website in front of me right now, looking at the picks page, because I like to see my picks get graded when I do well. When they don't, I don't. Already, college football week 4 power ratings and projections for every game from Adam Burke. Literally, the lines dropped today. Adam Burke, our managing editor, has an article up on the website. We've got Survive in Advance, Harder Than Ever Before in Circa Survivor and Circa Grandissimo. Adam Burke wrote that up as well. Plus, plenty of best bets coming along the way. 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Zach Cohen wrote it up for you right now at VSiN.com. 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You'll see that plus all the betting splits, the prop projections, and more. And when we return, I'll take you through the end of overtime. Chiefs and Colts just underway, tied up at 27.
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6: Check. 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Welcome back into Cashing Out. I'm Dustin Sweetelson. You're listening to VSiN, the Sports Betting Network. We've got Kansas City with the football first. 6:49 to go in the frame. They are in plus territory at the Indianapolis 27-yard line, facing a 2nd-and-8 scenario right now. Let's see what they wind up doing here with... Oh, here's Mahomes on the move. That's his first rush of the day. It's for a first down, and he is hauled in at the 14-yard line. Look at that. Mahomes picks the best time to use his feet, picks up the first down, as now, let's see, that was a 13-yard run. His prop was set at 18.5. He's going to go under on his attempts, but if he can pick up another run, there's a chance he can go over his rushing prop for those of you sickos who bet that and are still sweating it out in overtime. Both running backs, the story, though. Kenneth Walker, 20 for 97 on the ground. Jonathan Taylor for Indy, 22 for 95 and two touchdowns on the ground. Kansas City has the ball first in overtime. We're looking at them being favored -378, +273 with Indy. In-game total, 61.5. I don't love it. I'm on the in-game under. 60 and a hook here. So let's see what shakes out as Kenneth Walker just ran it into the line of scrimmage for maybe a couple yards. They're very slow to reset the graphic with the yardage and the distance for me. It's very annoying when you're trying to host a live betting show. 2nd-and-9. It was a 1-yard game for Kenneth Walker. So if I'm Kansas City on 2nd-and-9, I run it again. I'm running it right down their throat. This team got torched on the ground last week. And they're not going to listen to me. They're going to throw it. Here's Mahomes looking to run again. And it gets deflected at the line, or he just threw it into the ground. I can't totally tell there. Either way, it's 3rd-and-9. I would have ran it. I would have ran it right at these guys. They can't stop the run. They can't do it. They only have 2 sacks from Mahomes. And by the way, how about this? Kansas City in overtime has only sacked Daniel Jones 0 times. I don't know why I framed it that way. It was really poor English on my part. But they have not sacked him yet. That's what I meant to say. Watching the replay of Mahomes. No, he didn't get touched. He spiked it into the ground on the run, scared he was going to get hit. Now it's a 2nd-and-9, or 3rd-and-9, 5:18 to go. Also, running the ball would have used more clock, made it a little bit more difficult for Indy offensively. Mahomes is looking downfield, takes a shot towards the end zone. Oh, just out of the hands of Kenneth Walker, who was going downfield out of the backfield. Chiefs are going to kick it. This helps my under, certainly, but... that's only if Indianapolis does not respond on the other end. Kansas City lining up. Harrison Butker on, who missed a long field goal earlier in this game. However, he does have 3 field goals made out of 4 and a long of 46. He has accumulated 12 points in this contest for Kansas City. As he's lining up right now, are they at the 18, 31-yard line? 31-yard line coming up here for Harrison Butker. And it's right down the middle, by the way. So, it's... straight up the chute. Boom. Here we go. Kansas City out in front, 30-27. We are looking at Indianapolis getting the football back. And if you think that they can pull off the win, they are +$1.80 on the money line. Kansas City's -241. Your in-game total is 57.5. Here's the thing. Let me just do some math here. 30-27, that's 57. I have under 60 and a half. So, number's 57 and a half. So, obviously, three-point difference there would mean a field goal by Indy. Do I just bet the over at 57 and a half, and if Indy kicks the field goal, I'm okay? Like, interesting. I could do that. It's probably the prudent thing to do. But I never said I was a prudent person. I don't even know what that means. But it just feels like it's not my vibe here. We're going to ride because Daniel Jones, and if I know Daniel Jones, I know Daniel Jones, okay? I'm a Giants fan. I went through a roller coaster ride with this guy as the quarterback of my team. When he was first drafted, I hated the pick. Started to watch him play his first game against Tampa, the comeback victory, all these moments of making things happen with his legs. Here's the problem. Daniel Jones, when there's pressure, sometimes looks a little bit lost. Sometimes has a propensity to turn the football over. I am a bit concerned of a turnover for Daniel Jones, which is why I'm going to stick with my under 60 and a half in this game. Indy fields the kickoff, trailing 30 to 27. They get a good run back. It's down to the 36-yard line, starting with pretty good field position where all you need is a field goal to keep it going. Now, if all you do is kick a field goal, you might as well just hand Mahomes the win because he will march down and put Kansas City in a position to walk away as victors here. So if I'm Indy, you're in four down territory everywhere. You are you get down to that goal line, you are not settling for a field goal. You are trying to score. You're the underdog. You are on the road. You're not expected to win. You got to take advantage and put Kansas City on their heels. So I imagine there's going to be a healthy dose of Jonathan Taylor on this drive. He's got 22 for 95 and two touchdowns on the ground. He's got four catches for 40 through the air. That's a play action on first down. Jones is taking a shot. He has a man. Oh, he's down. Oh, what a play. Oh, did he fumble? Did he fumble? Oh, he fumbled it. Oh, no. I need to know if he was down. Oh, no. Was that Laquon Treadwell in the comeback story? I need to see this. Bobble. Secured. Goes down. Not touched when he's down. Pops back up and loses it. That's a fumble. Chiefs are going to win this game. Oh, no. I feel so bad for Laquon Treadwell. That stinks. But he was touched on the way down, but he wasn't touched with possession of the football. So I believe that's the rule that's going to do him in here. He was bobbling on the way down, and he was touched while he was bobbling, but he was not touched once he had secured the football here. I think that's going to end it. Let me just watch the replay again. Bobble, touched while it's bobbling, touch, still touched, bobbling, secured. I think that hand was off of him maybe. I don't have a good angle there. Whatever was called on the field is going to stand. They're going to say inconclusive. Because here's another angle. I think it's Legarius Sneed on him. When does he secure the football? Football is, I think, secured there. I don't know if his jersey was being touched. I can't totally tell. Guys, you got to slow it down a little bit. Come on, NBC. What are we doing here? God, he saw glory, man. And this is a story. For those that don't remember, Laquon Treadwell was a huge recruit to Ole Miss. He played in the league for a little bit. I want to say he was drafted by Minnesota. Is that who took him? I'm pulling it up here. Laquon Treadwell, drafted by Minnesota, 26-19. And then he's been pretty much practice squad the last few years, it looks like. I mean, really hasn't gotten into games. And he almost had his moment. I think this is going to be called a fumble. I could be wrong. I'm trying to see. When's the ball secure? By the time the ball's secured, I don't believe Legarius Sneed's hand is on him in any way, which is going to result in this being a fumble. Wow. Absolutely insane if that's how this game ends. We're still waiting for the call. Everything's off the board. When it went off the board, Colts were minus 226. Chiefs were plus 169. Man. Oh, if he just stays down. If he just stays down, Indy's in such a good spot. By the way, credit to Daniel Jones after I talked all that trash about him. Absolute missile downfield to Treadwell. And he beat everyone. I don't know where this secondary was for the Chiefs, but they were not thinking about Laquon Treadwell, who, by the way, up until that point had two catches for 13 yards. Official review, they're still looking at it. There's a lot on the line here. Indy starts 0-2. You know what? That's a death sentence for your playoff hopes. Kansas City starts 2-0. Vibes are immaculate. Absolutely insane. What are they going to call? We are still waiting for it. After this game, by the way, Kansas City goes to the Dolphins and to the Raiders, then host the Chargers. Indianapolis, they host the Texans, host the Commanders, maybe without Jaden Daniels, and they go to the Steelers. So believe me, Indy wants to get one here. They really want this to go in their favor. The way they're showing the replay over and over, I think they might say Treadwell was down. They might say Snead's hand was still on him. It's such a tough angle, and he's wearing white gloves, and Treadwell's pants are white, so you can't totally see. Let's see. The ref is calling it, and it's Indianapolis ball. Call reversed, not a fumble. Oh, my God. Wow. The replay must have shown that Snead's hand was on him with the ball corralled. I just, you can't really totally tell from the camera here, but I don't think it's like an egregious call. It felt like there was a chance that was happening there. That's why that thing was taking so long to get done. But Indianapolis has the ball. They're at the Kansas City 17-yard line, and they are minus 130. The Chiefs are minus 101. Total is off the board in this game. And that's going to be a run by Kansas City to the right side by Jonathan Taylor. This defense for the Chiefs better step up. And that is such a momentum killer for a team. Actually, I don't know who it kills more. Indy, who was humming with that playoff offense, or Kansas City, who needs to get back up thinking that they just won the game when it was originally ruled a fumble. Either way, we're going to find out who wins this game hopefully soon. We'll take you through the end of overtime. There's 4:20 to go. Indy in plus territory. Do they score a touchdown or kick a field goal and continue on? Find out next on Cashing Out.
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13: 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I'm Dustin Sweetelson. Appreciate you hanging out with us all night long. 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We're in overtime, Sunday Night Football, tied up at 30s. However, Indianapolis is in field goal range, yet it looks like they're going to go for it on 4th and 8. This is the correct call. This is what you do. You're the underdog. You're on the road. You go for it all. Because what's a field goal do? Set up Patrick Mahomes to be the hero and walk it off with a victory? Chiefs had the ball first. You also, if you're Indy, you feel like you benefited just a tad bit here. Laquon Treadwell with a big pickup through the air, stops the clock. However, it looked like he fumbled and Kansas City recovered originally on the catch. Instead, it's reviewed and it looks like that the defender had a hand on him as he secured the football, which led to the play being down. And, oh, you know what? Indy just kicked the field goal. As I'm saying all that, Indy kicked the field goal, and it's tied up at 30s. That's the wrong move. That's the wrong move. If you're the Colts, I can't disagree with anything more. 4th and 8, I know it's a long shot there, but I would have went for the touchdown. I would have went for the win. Now you're playing for a tie, and I don't know how you're going to do it here. Kansas City gets the football back with just over 3 minutes to go. It's Patrick Mahomes at home. He's going to be your Enrique Iglesias. He's going to be your hero, baby. And the market thinks so. Kansas City out to a minus 690 favorite. We're looking at plus 466 with the Colts.

0: Kansas City's laying 2.5 minus 145. I don't hate the idea of doing that. I really don't. I mean, I'm on the under 60.5, so I'd prefer this to end. So I guess theoretically, my way to get off my under would be to lay the 2.5 with Kansas City. Because if they win, it's going to be, unless they throw a pick six, right? That would blow up in my face. Why is Kansas City plus one? No, it doesn't make sense. It's not available here on the spread. Either way, first play for the Chiefs, they get it into about eight, nine-yard gain on first down for them. So that will lead to a second and short. Clock is moving, right? We have a two-minute warning in overtime. 2:47 to go. And I just want to see exactly where they are on the field. They're still on their own side of the 50. But Kenneth Walker, by the way, has cleared 100 yards rushing. He now has 22 for a buck 10 on the ground, it looks like, as I think he's going to pick up a chunk here. This is going to make it a buck 10 on the ground. The box score is a little bit ahead of the broadcast for us. And that is Walker to the left side. It's good. First down. 2:23 to go. They're at the 46-yard line, Kansas City. For Harrison Butker, how much more do you need for a field goal? Because he missed one earlier, in fairness. He did miss a long one earlier. But if I'm Kansas City here, I'm running Walker into the ground. I'm just ground and pound and ground and pound. And I'm looking for an opportunity to set up Walker, or set up Butker for a walk-off field goal. You play risk-adverse offense. That's the objective if you're the Chiefs. You cannot turn this ball over because then the game is over. If you're Indy, man, you got to find a way to pressure Mahomes to force him to do something stupid and uncharacteristic. So with that, we just hit the two-minute warning in overtime Sunday Night Football. We're tied up at 30s, the Chiefs and the Indianapolis Colts. Kansas City's minus 840, plus 552 with Indy. Nothing available as far as the total, and the spread is now minus 2.5, minus 350. The market believes Butker's going to come on and kick a field goal here for Kansas City. 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No hype, just quality beef. I'm a big fan of the burgers from Omaha Steaks. Just want to make that very clear. I think their burgers are top-notch. Maybe my favorite burgers out there, in fact, I would argue. It was National Hamburger Day. Very curious how Matt Heumann celebrated that. I think that was on Friday. But I imagine there was probably 2 or 3 trips to a fast food restaurant. Anyway, I digress. We're back from the two-minute warning. 30-all in overtime. Chiefs and the Colts tied up. And we've got Kansas City at their own 45, and that run by Kenneth Walker gets them down to about their own 49, maybe on the dot on midfield coming up here. Clock is moving down to 147. Kansas City can't tie. You can't do that here. You've had opportunities. You got to walk away with a win. Credit to Indy for stepping up and playing decent in this game, but Kansas City's got to find a way to win. Here's Mahomes on the move. A lot of pressure, though, guys, over there for the Colts, and he's brought down, but it's for a gain. That is going to be about a yard short of the first down marker. We're now going to come up on a third and about 1 for the Chiefs. They are minus 1160 on the money line. Indy's plus 720. Minus 2.5 on the Chiefs. It is down from minus 350 to minus 281, so take that for what it's worth here. As the Colts have just used their last time out of this game. I really didn't think this game would still be going on. This is wild because it felt like it got off to a late start to begin with. But here we are. We joined at halftime, and we're going to take you through not just the whole second half, but also all of overtime, and they're going to use up every second of this clock. Here is Mahomes and the Chiefs out of that timeout by the Colts. Colts have no more timeouts. Kansas City does have 2 remaining here. Wonder if that factors into this situation with a buck 30 to go. They're in plus territory. They're now at what, the 45 of Indianapolis, 44 of Indianapolis. That is a pass to Kenneth Walker in the flats. He is down to the 24-yard line. There is Kansas City going to walk away with a win if they punch it in or kick a field goal. Minute 15 to go. As someone who has Kenneth Walker on a couple of fantasy teams, we would definitely prefer you to run the football and have Kenneth Walker find his way to get his butt in the end zone here. It'd be very appreciative. How about the performance from Walker, by the way? On the ground, 23 for 115, through the air, 6 for 61. You know, I kind of dismissed the idea of him for offensive player of the year. He was around 16-1 when I looked at it last. But week one, he had 173 on the ground, 18 receiving. This might be real. This might be something worth looking at here. Kansas City on the outside, I don't really love their receivers. If Walker's used this much in the passing game, and I think he's a very good pass-catching running back, so I think that would make sense. Once offensive player of the year is reposted, we might need to look at Kenneth Walker, because that makes a lot of sense. Makes a lot of sense from a couple different perspectives. We'll get into that in just a minute here, but I'm starting to talk myself into that bet if we can find it anywhere. Like, it's crazy. I like these books. There's just one game going on. They're scared to post all these awards. Like, you're going to get slammed and beat by us while these games are going on? Like, come on, man. Like, just post the number. Like, it's your job's post the number. I don't, you're so scared. You guys make so much money. You're so scared of us beating you when you're asleep at the wheel. Like, come on. Let me see. Oh, you know what's up at DraftKings? I'm talking all that smack. FanDuel didn't have it up. Kenneth Walker, second shot on the board, 12-1. Don't hate it. Don't. It's not that big of a move off of where it was just a couple weeks ago. Sure, you're losing a little bit, but he is the focal point of this offense for Mahomes. That is a run. He bounces to the left, and he's going to end up getting like 2 yards on the play. Could have been a loss, but now I'm talking myself up into the importance of Kenneth Walker in the moment. Clock's down to 30 seconds. Second down coming up here. Kansas City has one more timeout left. That run may have been Walker setting up a field goal for Butker. That may have been what that was, because he dove at a certain spot on the field. Yep, that's what's going to happen here. Harrison Butker is going to come out, and he's going to look to kick the game-winning field goal. Kansas City's going to burn their final timeout, but they're going to walk away with a win. They're not going to cover, though. Okay, they're not going to cover this spread. They were laying 6 at close, were the Kansas City Chiefs. We've already gone way over this total, by the way. Let me just find my sheet here, if I can clean up the mess on the desk, as we await the end of Sunday Night Football. But we wait for Butker, 1 second on the clock, coming out for the overtime game-winning kick. And for Kansas City, moving to 2-0 is massive, man. Bounce back year. Denver looks awful in that division. Should be able to win the West. Speaking of, what are they currently to win the West? Is that up on the board? AFC, they're minus 166. That is a correct number for Kansas City, by the way. 40-yard field goal for Butker. So it's not like it's 100% lock, but it should be for a guy with his tenure and ability. He should be able to knock this through here. 1 second to go. The kick is up. It's right down the pipe. Kansas City gets the win. Final score, 33-30. How about that? Literally took us 2 hours on the air to get to the end of this game. So Kansas City gets the dub in the end after all of that drama. So let me see here. Kansas City gets the win, but Indy gets the cover at +6. We go over. So by my tally, that means favorites today went 7-7, 8-7 on the week against the spread. Unders 9-5 this week, 9-4 today, because that game just went over. So that's where we stand, including Thursday Night Football. Favorites 8-7 against the spread, including Thursday Night Football. Unders go 9-5. Unders go 9-5. Do those trends continue with Monday Night Football? We'll talk about it as we'll go to the Rams side of things, returning from Australia. They're laying a touchdown against the Giants. Is that too trendy of a dog? We'll discuss it next on Cashing Out.
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0: Cashing Out rolls on. I'm Dustin Sweetelson, coming to you as always from the Circus Sportsbook in downtown Las Vegas. Final score Sunday Night Football just got finished at Arrowhead Stadium, 33-30. The final score, Kansas City wins in overtime. There's still one game left, though, in week two of the NFL. And to talk about that, we're going out to Los Angeles, where Monday Night Football is being played at SoFi Stadium. It's the Rams and the Giants, where right now, this number's moved a little bit in the Giants' direction. Open the Rams -7. It's down to 6.5. Total on the move, down from 48.5 to 47.5. To talk about that, we welcome in our buddy Michael Duarte, senior sports reporter for the California Post, covering the Rams beat on X at Michael J. Duarte, and he joins us now on the Progressive Guest Line. So let's set the scene, man. Final game of the week. Plenty of rest for the Rams coming back from Australia. What have been the vibes, the conversations like since they returned from that trip where things definitely didn't go the way that they planned?
14: Yeah, Dustin, good to see you. I'm glad that Chiefs game ended just in time for me to join you here and not have to miss any action in overtime. But to answer your question, and I'm going to botch the name of this thing, but you guys remember the Men in Black movies? You know, they had the little pen with the light,
0: yes.
14: The flashy thing they called it, the defibrillator, whatever. I don't remember. I know it's not a defibrillator, guys, but you understand what I'm talking about. I don't remember the exact name of it. Someone out there hit up Dustin so we could know this. But essentially, it wiped your memory clean. And this is what has been the vibe at Rams camp and at the Rams facility for the last 10 days or so. It is click that button, let the flash go off, and wipe the memory of Melbourne, Australia completely clean from your minds as if it didn't happen. I'm sure you saw Sean McVay's comments, we're not going to Australia ever again, hopefully,
0: yeah.
14: Which, you know, he knew was going to blow up and become a storyline, and it did. So this team is trying to be a goldfish and absolutely forget that game they had last week. And you mentioned the line, Dustin. It is kind of interesting because the line is going down, and I still thought 7 is a lot of points for a team that proved in Australia they could not move the ball, that that offense was stagnant, a defense under defensive coordinator Chris Shula that can't stop the run. There's a lot of problems and question marks around the Rams for that line to be as high as it is for them to be favorite.
0: Oh, you sound concerned. Interesting here. Michael Dorte is our guest, the California Post senior sports reporter. Let's get into some of the injury issues for the Rams, because I think that's playing a role in this line moving.
14: Huge.
0: Where do we stand with Puka Nacua? What's the expectation dealing with a groin injury? Do you think he plays, or do you think he ends up sitting out Monday Night Football?
14: What's really interesting is I was at camp all week. I saw Puka practice on Thursday, trying to get my days right here because it's a little bit different with Monday Night Football and obviously coming after Australia. But he did practice Thursday. He looked good. I talked to him, but he didn't feel like he had that 100% burst. So as a precautionary, they kind of shut him down. He was at the facility Friday. I saw him Friday, Saturday, but he was doing, you know, treatment work like that. Sean McVay said the hip injury that he's feeling, and he had it examined and looked at, is separate from the groin psoas injury. But look, to me, it's all that lower bowl area, they like to call it. We're talking about your lower core, your abdomen, your hips, your groin, that whole area. So I think it has to kind of be related. And sometimes when you have one area affected or injured or inflamed, you favor different sides and parts of your body, and then it can lead to the other part on the body in that area. So I think that's what he's dealing with. Look, if I was a betting person, and this is what this show is, I think he gives it a go, and I think he plays unless he really thinks there's a chance that he can re-aggravate it and make it worse and make him even miss more time down the road. But I think he probably goes. They said he was questionable, whereas his backup, Jordan Whittington, was doubtful, so you don't even have a backup to fill in for him. So I think he gives it a go, but like I said, the fact that the line is still as big as it is when you have Miles Garrett out on IR now, you have AD coming back, which we'll talk about, I'm sure we'll get into, and he hasn't played a snap of football in almost 1,000 days. That's concerning. The offense is concerning. The injuries are concerning. I just don't expect this line to be as high as it is.
0: Michael Duarte is our guest. California Post. Go read it right now on X at Michael J. Duarte. Let's talk about Aaron Donald. What are your expectations here for him? Because you mentioned it, he has not played in a very long time, but without Miles Garrett available, they really need that body in the middle of that defensive line. Do you anticipate him playing like the full complement of snaps that a starter normally would?
14: No, definitely. He's definitely not playing like 50 snaps, which would be, 50 to 60, whatever that may be. That's your full complement, like you mentioned. But look, as we've been discussing this, whether it's the offense, whether it's the stagnant, whether it's the injuries, whether it's the jet lag from Australia, the Rams got 99 problems. But the good news for the Rams is number 99 is not one of them coming up on Monday Night Football. And this is what I wanted to talk with you about, Dustin, because when number 99 comes out of the tunnel, this is a guy who is a legend here in Los Angeles amongst Rams fans. You know, he got a bobblehead night last year and came out in the field, and everyone loved him and honored him. And I saw the ovation and roar of the crowd just to see him in street clothes come out. Can you imagine when he's back in his jersey and pads, when he's introduced coming out of that tunnel? And the reason why I say that is that electricity, I think they just opened up more standing room seats to get more fans in there. That buzz that you're going to see in that game tomorrow night, Monday night, I think it's going to electrify all the players around Aaron Donald. I anticipate him getting, let's say, between 15 to 20 snaps. You don't need him for every snap, Dustin. You need him for the right snap, right? Third and long, a play where you know Jackson Dart's going to drop back to pass and you need to put pressure on the quarterback. But I think this is kind of like a mind game, right? We just mentioned Jackson Dart. I like to call him Dart Vader. So let's play some Jedi mind tricks here, right? If the Giants are so focused on a guy who hasn't played football in 2.5 years, they don't know if they should double him or not. if he does look the same, it's a question mark for everybody, including us watching, that allows guys like Byron Young maybe to get to the passer and rush the quarterback, guys like Kobe Turner, Puna Ford. So I think they need to establish that they can stop the run. But if Aaron Donald can give him anything, including a mental edge and boost the crowd and his teammates around him, which I think will happen, that's a boost that I think the Rams are going to get out of this, and maybe the margin of error and how they can pull this game out.
0: Talking Monday Night Football, Michael Duarte is our guest, senior reporter, California Post. Now, the offense, to me, was the bigger issue than the defense in Australia. You can argue it either way, but no sustained drive. San Francisco owned time of possession in that game. 2 of 9 on third down, 1 of 3 on fourth down. Has Sean McVay talked about how they're going to address some of these issues from the opener?
14: Yeah, I mean, he says they address the issues by just executing. A lot of what I've heard from the players is energy and effort that was not there in that Australia game. That can say that was the 16-hour flight they took less than 24 hours before kickoff. It was the jet lag. It was the travel plan. You know, I look at the fact that Raheem Morris, who was their former defensive coordinator here in Los Angeles when they won the Super Bowl in the 2021 season, 2022, obviously, year, he's now at the 49ers. When he was the head coach of the Falcons, he also was able to get inside Matthew Stafford's head and Sean McVay's head and stop that offense. So there's a lot of factors and layers. It's very nuanced on what went wrong for Los Angeles. I don't expect them to be that bad. I think they will have way more energy and effort having the 10 days between games here. But the thing that we're not talking about that I don't think gets enough credit, and it will take some time, is these guys on the offense, especially on the starters and defense too, they had no preseason snaps. No real snaps in scrimmage, really not hitting each other full on in pads in practice the way you would go at each other 11 on 11. This is their first action, was down in Australia. Sean McVay's teams, because of the way his philosophy is for the preseason, it takes them a little while to get going. Go watch the last 3 years and see their record, the first 8 games and the last 8 games. They always turn on late in the season. So it's going to be a slow build to get back up into like game shape and the rhythm. We may see a few more mistakes on offense on Monday night, but I think they'll be a lot better as far as execution, energy, and effort, like I just said.
0: And then how about the defense? They allowed 379 yards, 174 on the ground, 5.8 yards per carry. Now they're dealing with a dual threat. They've got Jackson Dart in the backfield along with Cam Scadabo. Is there a big concern about limiting that rushing attack for the Giants coming off a really bad performance defending the rushing attack of San Francisco?
14: Absolutely. And to me, that's why the defense, to me, Dustin, is a bigger concern than the offense. The offense is one of those things where, like, it's Sean McVay. They were the number one offense last year, scoring 30.5 points per game. They had the MVP in Matthew Stafford, the runner-up to the Offensive Player of the Year in Puka Nacua, and they all brought the continuity back. So I think the offense will eventually give it a few more weeks, and they'll be hitting their stride at the right time. The defense is more question marks to me, and there's look, I know they brought in the personnel, they brought in the talent, they brought in Trent McDuffie, Jalen Watson, they brought back guys, they trade for Miles Garrett, they have elite players at all these positions, but Chris Shula needs to let these guys do what they do best that allow them to be all pro and pro bowlers in their other schemes, like, you know, the two guys I just mentioned in the secondary in San Diego under Spagnuolo. They need to be put in a position to have the most success rather than just put them in Chris Shula's system, which might be a little different from whether that's man or zone. Thing to point out, in that game in Australia, the Rams defense only blitzed 11% of the time. That was the least amount by any defense in week one. And I think when you think you have Miles Garrett, you don't need to blitz as much. If your guys at the front can beat them without blitzing, it allows your secondary to do their job. But I think you're going to see more blitzing now that Miles Garrett's out, more opportunities to try to disguise coverages and blitzes to get to the quarterback. This is where Chris Shula needs to earn his money, because even at the end of last season, he kind of had a problem with stopping the run. And just adding Aaron Donald back or adding Miles Garrett, who's now on IR, you don't just magically be able to stop the run. So they need to prove they can stop Scadabo, to my point. And look at the strategy that Kyle Shanahan used in that game in Australia against this Rams defense. He stayed away from Garrett. It wasn't like deep dropbacks. It was little short slants over the middle. He targeted the linebackers. He targeted tight ends and then took that deep shot when he had. And then also he didn't really want to test Trent McDuffie. He wanted to test Quentin Lake, the Rams safety, put him on an island and make him try to cover some guys. So this is where I see Isaiah Likely, who had 2 touchdowns in the opener for the Giants over the Cowboys. You got to cover him. He's already proven he can be very good. And if you put linebackers on him, he might burn you. So that's another strategy to look at in this game and something to look at as well as how well Isaiah Likely does and how well the Rams linebackers can cover him.
0: Real quick, it sounds like if you were betting it, you would take the points with the Giants, though.
14: I think I would, with the points being as high. And I also kind of like the under here because, at least on the Rams side, this offense is still trying to get going and warm up. They're not scoring 30 points per game yet, but, you know, give it 6-7 weeks. I think they'll be back there. I think this is a lower scoring game on Monday Night Football, and I think it's going to be a closer game, but I do think the Rams eventually pull it out. I think the AD comeback unites everybody and puts them over the edge.
0: You can read him in the California Post, also on X at Michael J. Duarte. Appreciate the time as always, buddy. That was awesome. Big injuries in the NFL coming out of week two. You'll hear from one of the head coaches with an update next.
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0: Cashing Out rolls on from the Circus Sportsbook in downtown Las Vegas. I'm Dustin Sweetelson. Later on in the show, we will preview Monday Night Football as we look to continue to stay hot. Having a pretty good day in the NFL. 9-4 against the spread, I believe. 9-5 against the spread today for us there. We cashed two in the overtime thriller Sunday Night Football, in case you're just waking up and seeing this. Final score at Arrowhead, Kansas City 33-30. We go over the total. Indy covers as the dog, though, 6.5, 6. The direction the money was moving and pouring in on the Colts was correct. And with that, we have one last game to look at with Monday Night Football later on in the program. But want to look back at what went down earlier today, because there was chaos all over the place. First of all, Circus Survivor. I don't know if this is the quickest we've gotten down to this small of a field from where we started. So things got started week one with 25,017 entries. By my math, we entered today with 16,935. And looking at the Bucks losing, the Chargers losing, the Ravens losing, The Bears, the Falcons, the Texans, the Jets, the Jaguars. That, by my math, is 8,325 eliminated today. That was 49.16% of the remaining contestants are out. You go back to week one from the 25,000. That means we've lost 16,407 entries. Is that correct? Right? We're down to 8,610, according to what I'm seeing here. So 65% of the field roughly wiped out. I'm not the best at math, but I did crunch the numbers. I believe that's what we're looking at here. Absolutely insane day. And it began with the Browns and Bucks, which actually took a while to end because there was a weather delay in this one. Final score, Cleveland 23-19 over Tampa Bay. We go over the total of 41.5. Cleveland cashes on the money line, also catching 8 points, as the Tampa Bay Buccaneers are now 0-11 against the spread in their last 11 games. 2-9 straight up in that run, 0-2 straight up and against the spread to begin the season. First time they've started a season 0-2 for the first time since 2014. Deshaun Watson was very solid in this game. I'm not going to say he was like spectacular. There was a lot of throwing to the tight ends and the running backs and whatnot, but either way, he was good, 24-30, 238, two touchdowns. I'm not trying to knock him or ding him here. Baker Mayfield on the other end, 21-34 for 182, a touchdown and an interception. And the thing that jumps out to me most watching Cleveland or Tampa Bay right now, they miss Mike Evans, right? When you think about what he's brought to San Francisco in just two games, moving the chains on third down, weapon in the red zone to go to, that is definitely something that Baker Mayfield's missing, and maybe that's why the Buccaneers and Jason Light were just a tad bit hesitant to give him an extension this offseason, maybe wanted to wait and see what this year looked like. But the Browns get a win, their first win of the year. They were over a touchdown underdogs on the road. They get it done. Todd Monken discussed getting his first win as an NFL head coach.
1: Man, really proud of our guys. Keep battling. Obviously, not an ideal first half, but I'm not going to focus on that. You're not going to get that out of me. You're going to try. You are. But I'm not. I'm not going down that road. I'll have enough time to go down that road watching the tape, the way our guys battled and finished the second half. I mean, so proud of you guys. That's a win for our players. It was a players' game, and our guys made plays and had a great week. Trusting the process, believing, but it's a week-to-week league. And we didn't put our best foot forward last week, and that's what's going to happen. We played a lot cleaner this week, and not perfect, but I'm going to enjoy this win for our guys. This is a player's game. They make it go.
0: That was Todd Monken, head coach of the Browns, following their win over Tampa Bay, 23-19. Cleveland will host Carolina in week three, where the Panthers are 3-point favorites on the road. Total in that matchup is 40.5. And I got to tell you, I am not that high in Carolina. I think the results against Atlanta earlier today were completely overblown. They were taking on a team that had no quarterback, that had no offense, and really their defense isn't all that great either. Sure, Bryce Young made some plays, and I'm a bit of a Carolina hater, but I don't know what to make of this game in Carolina, because as much as I'd love to take the ugly dog in Cleveland at home, I hate the idea of backing a team who just got a win on the road, catching 8 points, and then Carolina on the other end. I don't want to lay three with them. I just don't trust Bryce Young on the road here right now. Maybe the under 40.5 is the best direction to look in that game. Part of the chaos earlier today was not just the Browns upsetting the Buccaneers. It was also the Raiders upsetting the Chargers. And in credit to the bettors, the sharp bettors, we opened with the Chargers laying 7. It got bet down to 6.5, and the Raiders won outright. They won on the money line. We go under the total of 43.5 with a final score of 26-14. Jim Harbaugh has started a season 0-2 for the first time in his coaching career. Let me repeat. Jim Harbaugh has started a season 0-2 for the first time in his coaching career. That's anywhere. That's Stanford. That's Michigan. That's with the Chargers. That's going back to when he was coaching at all these different levels. Never opened a season 0-2. And by the way, he did it with Arizona and the Raiders, both at home. The Chargers had 6 fumbles in today's game, the most since 1987 for them. Schedule's only going to get harder. The Chargers are a sloppy football team, and it's done. You can't defend Justin Herbert anymore. I can't believe after I ranted last Sunday, I was willing to lay the 6.5 with the Chargers today and think that they would bounce back from a gross loss in week one. This is who they are. Their quarterback is a giant loser. Jim Harbaugh may have lost his touch as a head coach, and you can't trust this team going forward. After this game, I want to be clear, they're at the Bills, where Buffalo's laying 7. And traditionally, I think you would want to line up and say, you know what? This is the best chance to buy low on the Chargers. Can't do it. They're not going shot for shot with Buffalo. They're not capable of doing it. After that, they go to Seattle. Following that, they host the Broncos. Then they go to Kansas City. They go to the Rams. Well, I guess that's technically in Los Angeles. But you get my point. Then it's the Texans, and they go to the Ravens for Monday Night Football. This team is in a lot of trouble, the Chargers. I don't know how they make it through this season. I don't know how they make it to the playoffs. And I think if you're the front office, you have to start thinking, like, is it time to just move on from Justin Herbert? Because at some point, it's got to be him. It was Brandon Staley. It was Greg Roman, right? Now Jim Harbaugh's in. They've made the flip with the offensive coordinator to Mike McDaniel. At some point, he's got to look in the mirror. On the other side, for the Raiders, I got to give a lot of credit to their front office. I thought John Spytek, two of the more underrated moves of the offseason already showing themselves to pay dividends. Nakobe Dean had 10 tackles and a half a sack in this game. Quay Walker, 10 tackles in this contest. The improvement at linebacker has helped them with plugging up the run, and it also has improved the levels behind them and in front of them. They have two professional linebackers in Dean and Walker, and it shows when you watch them play. The defense has totally transformed themselves. A little bit of drama and some concern coming out of Chicago following the Bears' loss to Minnesota 9-3. In case you were watching, Caleb Williams went down, non-contact injury, came up limping, had to be carted off the field, and he looked very emotional. Turns out it wasn't a knee injury. It's a hamstring injury for the former number one overall pick. Ben Johnson, the head coach of the Bears, addressed the situation following the loss today.
2: Yeah, I just saw him a second ago. He's in good spirits, good team player. Yeah, I mean, you could kind of see in real time. I'm actually happy it's nothing with the knee. You know, that was my first inclination. But yet, a hamstring could be pretty damaging as well. So we'll see how bad it is tomorrow, and you know, we'll go from there. But yeah, it's quickly you got to turn the page, and particularly when you're right there, we need the points desperately at that point. And you know, shame.
0: Chicago ends up losing this one outright as 4.5-point favorites. So Minnesota cashes +4.5 on the money line. Under the total of 46.5, because there was not a touchdown scored in the game. Ben Fox of Yahoo Sports tweeted out that here where I sit at Circa, no touchdown being scored was 260-1. And there were two wagers for $1 each on that happening today at 260-1. Very concerning for the Bears for how long Caleb Williams is out there. Lucky it's just a hamstring. It looked like a knee. It looked like something major. It felt like that was a momentum shift in the NFC North. Now, if you think the Bears, with Tyson Bagent at quarterback, can just kind of tread water, he came in, he was 5-9 through the air for 54 yards, do you think that they could still win the division? Because to me, this is one of those like blood in the streets type buys, like you buy low when things are bad and at their worst. Looking at the NFC North, Chicago's 5-1. 5-1. Right now, Minnesota is +194 because they open with two wins against Green Bay and Chicago, but I'm not really buying them. I might add a little Chicago 5-1 to do this. If Caleb Williams is out a month and a half, though, those tickets go up in flames. But on the chance he only misses maybe a couple games, I don't think it's crazy to think Chicago could wind up winning this division still when all said and done. Because did you watch Detroit on Thursday night? Wasn't a whole lot of hope there. And they're not going to play a division game, the Bears, until 3 weeks from now. They have the Eagles, the Jets at home, then they go to Green Bay, and then after Green Bay, we're not looking at a division game for them until the Lions on Thanksgiving, okay? So they're backloaded with the division. That's all that matters. Those head-to-head games, yeah, let's add some of the Bears 5-1 to win the NFC North when things look the worst.
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3: 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Still to come, a preview of Monday Night Football, the Rams and the Giants going down at SoFi. We'll do that in just a bit here. Still have to look back on everything that transpired on Sunday in Week 2 in the National Football League. Before we left last segment, we discussed Caleb Williams and his injury, where the prognosis, still TBD, they're doing more imaging on Monday, but not as catastrophic as it initially appeared. Maybe it's just a few weeks, we'll see down the road. However, in Washington, a bit more concern, as Jaden Daniels, in Washington's loss to Dallas today, 37-20, where the Cowboys covered as four-point favorites, we went over the total of 51.5. Jaden Daniels was injured right before halftime. And if you missed what went down, Dan Quinn and the Commanders opted not to kick a field goal at the end of the half. They put Daniels on the move. He falls. He goes to extend his arm and dislocates his left elbow. And that's the second time this has happened to that same elbow. Saw Dr. David Chow, who's on with us at halftime on Sundays. I saw him say that they may consider surgery, the Commanders, so that the ligament doesn't dislocate so injury. But he didn't think it was necessarily 100% a season-ending injury for Washington. But it does appear that Marcus Mariota is going to have to be the quarterback for the near future for the Commanders right now. Dan Quinn was asked after the game, losing by 17 on the road in division, does he regret the play call and not just kicking the field goal at the end of the half?
4: Yeah, I thought, like, looking back on, like, you know, at the 1 yard line, we touchdowns, John. And so I don't regret the call. Obviously, like, any time someone's injured, you play the what if game. I don't think this is one of those times for me. I hate that it happened. I didn't see it. You guys may have stepped up first. I still haven't seen it yet. But I wasn't hesitant about going into that spot. I thought, man, like, we're going to be aggressive into this game against their offense. So I don't regret that, John. Obviously, the outcome sucks. But,
3: yeah, I mean, anyone who's saying, like, you 100% shouldn't have done that, they've just never been in Dan Quinn's shoes, or you're losing on the road, right? And at that point, what's it, 17-7 game? Something like that? So I understand him going for it there. He can't see that that's going to happen. I think that's weird to just say, oh, well, why would you go for it there? Well, why wouldn't you go for it there? You're a team that's desperate. You're a team with a head coach who's on the brink of losing his job. You've got to hang with the Cowboys in that offense. They're in the Big D. Like, you got to pull out all the big guns there. So I can't hammer Dan Quinn for that play call. I got to tell you, I think a lot of people like to tell you their opinion after all the facts are available, after we see how it plays out. And you'll always sound really smart in that moment. But we don't know what you were actually thinking when it was going down and a decision needed to be made by the head coach there. We'll transition to the next game on the board, the Ravens and the Saints, where I considered laying it with Baltimore here. I thought what we saw in Week 1 from the Ravens was they were back to being the old Lamar-led Ravens that just bully teams around and run up the score, and I am happy I laid off of this one. Final score, the Saints at M&T, 24-17. Spoil the home opener. They were 8.5-point dogs on the road. Game stays under the total of 45 somehow, which is insane. Baltimore was up 14-6 at the half. They were up 17-9 at the end of three. New Orleans then goes 15-0 in the fourth quarter to get the win. There was some controversy in this one, though. Minute 28 to go, fourth and goal, and the Saints go for it. Shuck sneaks it in, 24-17. They could have just kicked the field goal at that point, right, and tied it up. But they went for the win. We were tied up at 17s. And it's a lot like last week. We're finding out the identity of these Saints. And over time against the Lions on the road, they did what you should do. They went for two, and they went for the win. They didn't get it. In this spot against the Ravens, they didn't just accept a field goal. They said, no. We're going to make sure if Lamar's going to beat us, he's going to have to score a touchdown. He's going to have to march all the way down the field. And they took care of business. The problem is, based on what I could see, Tyler Shuck wasn't in. I don't know what angle the NFL had, but Tyler Shuck didn't score a touchdown. He also, I know there's someone out there in their car right now going, yeah, but he was face master. You got to bring that up. Yes, they would have gotten a new set of downs. Someone tugged on his ear hole, so that definitely would have been a penalty on the Ravens defense. But it also looked like a fumble as well. There was a lot going on in that final play. Leading into this contest, Anthony Weaver, the defensive coordinator for the Baltimore Ravens, he said some things about Tyler Shuck, calling him a poor man's Josh Allen, which I actually think is a compliment. This is Tyler Shuck reacting to those comments following his win on the road.
5: Yeah, I saw it. A bunch of the coaches was telling me about it the whole time, just call me poor man, and I loved it. It was I knew what he meant by it, but yeah, obviously he's an elite player, but it fires me up.
3: Hey, one thing you got to acknowledge with Kellen Moore here is great coaches make adjustments. It's one thing to have a great game plan and it just work out in your favor. It is very rare in the NFL with the detail-oriented nature of these head coaches who obsess, who live in the film room, who are coming up with all these different game plans to throw people off the scent, find out what they do right. Kellen Moore now, back-to-back games to open up the season, he has shown you he can adjust. And also, I think an example of what he is as a coach is the way Jalen Hurts has looked without him for the last 2 years. But you go back to week one against Detroit, and in the third and fourth quarters, they outscored the Lions 24-17. I'm not going to include overtime in there because they forced overtime by outscoring them 24-17. In week two, they outscored Baltimore in the third and fourth quarters 18-3. That tells me Kellen Moore knows what he's doing. That tells me Kellen Moore is willing to adjust and not be stubborn and just say, well, I saw this. I'm going to do this. This is what we thought would work. And say, you know what? We've got to go back to the drawing board and be creative here. And he's able to drop a game plan that works. Tyler Shuck went 27 of 34 for 252, a touchdown through the air, one on the ground. And I got to tell you, I might have been wrong about New Orleans. I did not think they were going to be the class of the NFC South. They are far and away the best-looking team in the NFC South. It is not even a question to me. Shuck throws with so much more anticipation than I ever anticipated coming into the season. I did not see him having such good, precise touch, throwing a catchable football, to where now I'm looking at the NFL MVP market. You can get Tyler Shuck. Ooh, it's down to 30-1. It was 65-1 a couple hours ago. I don't think it's crazy. Obviously, I hate the odds being cut in half there, but I think Tyler Shuck at 30-1. When you look at the way this offense is moving the football with an offensive mastermind and Kellen Moore calling up these plays, I don't think they're going anywhere. And even more so, maybe more than Shuck, the play that I think makes the most sense, and I want to see what the number is right now if it's been reposted. Now I'm going to take a bath in this market, but Chris Olave is 25-1 for Offensive Player of the Year. He had 8 catches for 86 yards today, okay? Chris Olave, 8 for 86 and a touchdown today. In week one, Chris Olave had 10 catches for 182 yards against the Lions. The usage rate is off the charts for him. Doesn't this kind of feel like Jackson Smith and Jigba in that number one role, the featured receiver for Seattle a year ago, where the quarterback is just going to him over and over again? Now, other guys cooked today. Juwan Johnson, the tight end, had 66 through the air. Devon Vele had 64 as well on 5 catches. But Olave's that dude, and Olave in the red zone. The only question with Olave is, can he still stay healthy? I think 25-1 is worth a look there. If I was betting the two plays in Offensive Player of the Year, and by the way, Kenneth Walker, since we last brought it up, has moved from 12-1 to 8-1, I would take Olave at 25-1, obviously, over Kenneth Walker at 8-1. And then as far as MVP is concerned, you could do worse than Tyler Shuck. And I know he was a huge number, 40-1 at DraftKings, 30-1 over at FanDuel. If you can find a better number of that, obviously shop around, but I don't think it's crazy to make the case for Tyler Shuck to be your MVP this year if they continue doing what they're doing. And on the other side for the Ravens, I do have some concerns. Now, they were without Zay Flowers. Ronnie Stanley left the game in the second half with an injury, but not closing is unacceptable to me. And I thought that was the whole point of moving on from John Harbaugh to Jesse Minter, is they were going to go back to being a closing team, leaning on the run game, leaning on Lamar's legs. But you have a lead at home. You have a two-time MVP who's a dual threat. You have Derrick Henry averaging 4.3 yards per carry in this game. Like, what happened? Where was the killer instinct? Where was the execution? I'm really concerned here is they allowed New Orleans and that defense for Jesse Minter. He was supposed to take them over the top and improve things. The Saints went 8 of 15 on third down, 2 of 2 on fourth down. You know what, man? Maybe the roster's not very good. Maybe Eric DaCosta might need to be taking a little bit of blame for this depth chart for the Ravens instead of just passing the buck to saying that John Harbaugh had lost his fastball to some degree. Maybe the pieces just aren't that good if it's happening again defensively for them. Football's back, baby. Don't head into the rest of the season without becoming a VSiN Pro. Become a VSiN Pro subscriber today. 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
5: 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One game left, week two, National Football League. The New York Football Giants in Los Angeles to take on the Rams. Now, this number could be a little bit tricky here as we get closer and closer to kickoff. We opened with the Rams minus 7. Since then, we're seeing 6.5s in the betting market right now, as there's a lot of questions about the roster for the Rams and who will be available in this game. Total from 48.5 down to 47.5 across the board currently in this matchup. And we come into this one with conflicting vibes from each locker room. We'll start up with the Giants. They beat Dallas at home in week one, 28-20. They accumulated 394 total yards. They had 29 first downs, went 9 of 11 on third down, and held the ball for 36 minutes and 40 seconds. Jackson Dart was amazing. His best game of his pro career. 23 of 29, 230 yards, 3 touchdowns, while adding 54 rushing yards on the ground. Isaiah Likely in his debut for the Giants, 8 catches, 78 yards, 2 touchdowns. You couldn't ask for more. So the Giants come into this one feeling themselves, which has me concerned about everyone who loves taking the Giants as the dog. On the other side, Los Angeles, they were in Australia. They've returned. And remember the way they handled the travel. They flew in the day before. They played the game. They flew out. And now they've been resting, waiting for this chance. You can't make decisions if you're Sean McVay like they made in week one, going to Australia and basically treating it like, we'll show up, we'll give it our best, but we're not going to derail with the sleep schedule and the time zone crossover. We're not going to derail the rest of the season for this one game against San Francisco, even if it is a divisional game. You can't do that unless you're going to come out with a sense of urgency in week two. That's why I do like the Rams laying 6.5, but the Rams off that loss to San Francisco 27-7, they have to get a lot right. Offensively, just 168 net pass yards. They went 2-9 on third down, 1-3 on fourth down. They had 2 turnovers. And defensively, they allowed

0: 379 yards, 174 rushing, 5.8 yards per carry. San Francisco owned the time of possession, 33-50 in that game. They allowed 24 unanswered points at one point. So we come into this game where I think a lot of people want to back the Giants, and I just think this is one of those situations where it feels like you're living too much in the moment from what you saw in week one. And remember, hand up, I have Giants over 7.5 wins. I think the Giants can win the division. I think the Giants can even make the playoffs. But in this spot, I love the Rams. Give me the Rams all day long here. You're completely overflating things. Now, for John Harbaugh and this matchup on Monday Night Football, he has great numbers as an underdog. 58-38, that's 60.4% as a road dog. He's 47-28 against the spread, that's 62.7% as a road dog of 7 or less. Even better, 60.6%, 40-26 covering the number. On Monday Night Football, he's 15-8 against the spread, that's 65.2. But here is the concerning trend for John Harbaugh in this matchup. Off of an upset win as an underdog, he's 18-19 against the spread. Is that not the ultimate betting trend? Fade what you saw most recently. On the other end, you have Sean McVay, who has a favorite 60-49 covering. That's 55% as a home favorite. He's just 31-28 against the spread, 52.5%. In September, he's 17-12 covering at 58.6%. And after a divisional game, he's 32-19. That's 62.7%. But my favorite trend to back Sean McVay in this spot, off an upset loss as a favorite, Sean McVay, 17-8, covering the number, 68%. You know what that tells me? We have two coaches, opposite kind of mindsets. John Harbaugh off a win, kind of takes his foot off the gas and rests a little bit. On the other side, Sean McVay, when he loses a game he's not supposed to lose, he takes it out on the next opponent. That's why I believe he will do so against the Giants here. There are some concerns as far as injuries. Puka Nacua, groin injury. Adam Schefter reported he's trending on the wrong side of being able to play in this game. His backup, Jordan Whittington, did not practice on Friday. We'll find out if he's going to give it a go. Cam Kitchens in the secondary for the Rams did not practice on Friday. That could be a potential issue for the back end against Jackson Dart and company as they've gotten healthy with the addition of Isaiah Likely and Malik Nabers back. But the New York Giants have their own injuries as well coming into this one, right? They don't come in 100%. Deontay Banks, one of their corners, injured in week one. Don't know his status as of now. He's currently listed as questionable. Andrew Thomas, their stud left tackle, was limited on Friday. Francis Maui-Noah, the rookie guard out of Miami, was also limited on Friday. Now they may be going up against Aaron Donald plenty, making his debut with the Rams in 2026. Yeah, give me the Rams -6.5. So, with Monday Night Football done, let's start looking ahead to Week 3 in the NFL. I have not looked at these lines yet. We call it grip it and rip it. First reaction, what we want to do. Green Bay hosting Atlanta on Thursday. Ugh. Packers laying 7. Totals 44.5. I think the under is something you have to consider. I think I would lay the 7 with Green Bay here because unless Michael Penix is playing quarterback, and maybe that's why he didn't play in Week 2 to get him ready for a short week, Atlanta's offense has no chance. They are historically bad to start the year. Seattle's laying 6.5 at Washington. Totals 40.5. The under all day long. Mike McDonald also is a road warrior. Remember, he takes care of business on the road. 6.5 does feel like a lot, but I like the under 40.5 the most. Cincinnati's at Pittsburgh. Steelers hosting Cincinnati. Bengals -3.5. Totals 42.5. And I think this is a spot where I'm going to wait. If I can get a 3 on the Bengals, I will take it. If I need to lay that later in the week, I will, but I do think Cincinnati's offense is too much for Pittsburgh to hang with. Carolina's a 3-point road favorite at Cleveland. 41.5 is the total. I think the under is the way I'd look at it, but I don't know what to make of either of these teams, both coming off wins in week number 2. Chargers are at the Bills. Buffalo's -7. 49.5 is the total. The over would probably be the way I'd look. I mean, I'd lay the 7 with Buffalo, but it's one of those plays that's so obvious that I'm scared to actually do it. We have Tennessee going to the Giants, and the Giants are 6-point favorites against the Titans. Total is 43.5, and I would consider taking it with the Titans. Brian Daboll revenge game against his former team. Giants on a short week. I think the Giants, as much as I love them, I think they win this game, but 6 feels like a lot. Tennessee hung with Philadelphia pretty well in week 2. We'll see if that can continue against the Giants in week 3. Jets at the Lions. Detroit 6.5-point favorite. 48.5 is the total. kind of like the over because I don't think Detroit can stop anyone. I'd lay the 6.5 with the Lions because if it does end up being a shootout, they just don't have the ponies to run that kind of race with the Lions. New Orleans is at Jacksonville. Jacksonville's minus 2.5. Total's 44.5. I would consider laying the 2.5 bounce back spot for the Jags here. And New England, unless they're not going to have A.J. Brown, unless they find a way to really stretch the field and pick up chunk plays, I don't know if I can trust them to do it on the road. I need to see it first. So give me Jacksonville minus 2.5. Kansas City's a 10.5 point favorite at Miami. Total's 45.5. I'd go under 45.5 in that one. Houston's a 2.5 point road favorite at Indy. Total's 45.5, under 45.5 all day long, especially if Nico Collins can't play for Houston. San Francisco's 8.5 point favorite against Arizona. Total's 48.5. I would take Arizona plus the 8.5 in a division game. Minnesota at Tampa Bay, Vikings minus 2.5, totals 43.5. I'd hold my nose and take Tampa plus 2.5, but maybe we can hold out hope for a plus 3. It's Carson Wentz on the road, people. Tampa Bay has to look better than they looked in week 2 against Cleveland in the loss. Ravens minus 3 at Dallas, 52.5 the total. Lay the 3 with Baltimore. They have to get right following the loss to New Orleans. Raiders at the Saints, New Orleans minus 3.5, totals 44.5. Oh, I think I would take the Raiders plus 3.5, but I don't want to. Rams are 2.5 point favorites at Denver. Totals 45.5 under all day long. And then Monday Night Football in week 3, Philly's a 4.5 point favorite at Chicago. Totals 43.5 under 43.5 would be the way that I would attack that right now at first glance. 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Bet sharp, look square at Ungambled. I did add some college plays with the numbers popping out earlier today for week 4. I'm taking Temple, plus 3.5 at Army. It was a one-point game last year at West Point. This one now is being played in Philly, I should say. It's not at West Point this year. Temple just lost 2 weeks ago to Penn State, 27-9. They hung with a Big Ten school. They lost by 1 at Toledo. And they have a quarterback, a Johnny Shepherd, who's a dual threat, and he kind of wants to play the game that Army wants to play. I think Temple not only can cover 3.5, they can win outright against Army. I'm also going money line with UCLA at Maryland. I think Maryland stinks. I regret taking them as 3-point dogs to Virginia Tech. They lost 35-26, while UCLA pulled away from Purdue late. Better coach on that sideline. Taking Tennessee plus 4.5 against Texas. I don't trust Arch Manning on the road, and I love this defense for the Vols. And then finally, Rice Fresno under 45, Oregon minus 2.5 at USC, and give me Stanford catching 4.5 at home against the rambling wreck of Georgia Tech. That'll do it for us here on Cashing Out, but stay with VSiN all day long.
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5: I'm Dustin Sweetelson. 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We've got a good one on Sunday Night Football going down right now at Arrowhead. Indianapolis, while we were away, scored a tying touchdown. Jonathan Taylor on the ground, his second of the day, 5.5-1 to score two touchdowns in this game. We're tied up at 27th. Chiefs have the football, and they are currently starting their drive off with a dump off to Kenneth Walker in the backfield, and he's going to pick up about 8-9 yards through the air. As Kansas City probably wants to use as much clock as possible here, as it's 27-27, and that's big for a couple reasons. Well, first of all, if they score a touchdown, they'll be able to cover the number. If they settle for a field goal, they will not be covering the number. That's why the in-game spread is 3.5. Total is 60.5 currently in the game. We went under 60.5 ourselves as we hit the air, and the number just dropped to 57.5 with Kenneth Walker going right up the gut to pick up a few yards here and keep the clock moving. Couple other things are at play. Kenneth Walker, his rushing prop, is potentially up in the air. It was set today at 18.5 attempts, 82.5 yards. He has 15 attempts for 75 yards. Should be able to get there, should theoretically, unless Patrick Mahomes picks up a chunk through the air in the next couple of plays. On the other end, Indianapolis, they scored on a Jonathan Taylor run. He just went over his 82.5 rush yard prop as he has 83 on the ground. 19 carries for him. That run put him over on his attempts as well as Mahomes under duress throws it out of bounds, which will stop the clock at 4:09 to go in the game. We are tied up at 27s. I didn't even look at what overtime is. And traditionally for me, whenever a primetime game feels like it's getting there where they're just trading shots, but I really anticipated the Kansas City defense to come up with a stop there here in the second half, and they just didn't do it. And now we find ourselves with Patrick Mahomes and a chance for a little bit of heroics here. Should note that Jonathan Taylor's prop got bet down from 84.5 to 82.5. I wrote an article at VSiN.com where I said I like the under on his rushing, over on his receiving. He's already gone way over his receiving. But when I wrote the article, his rushing prop was 84.5. So depending on where you bet it, you may or may not like what's happening right now in the game. And you're going to need Kansas City to give the ball back to Indy so they can run the football a couple times, or one time at least, to get over that 84.5 rush yards. If you bet over at that bad number, you got over 82.5, you're good, because he has exactly 83 on the dot. They're showing Harrison Butker warming up. Kansas City has the ball still on their own end of the field. They're just 2 of 8 on third down, and they're facing a 3rd and 7. This feels like one of those critical spots where Andy Reid just has something in his back pocket that he hasn't unveiled yet in the game. Let's see what he's got, because this is a big play, and Mahomes under pressure throws, and it's incomplete. Oh, baby. Is Indy about to go steal one on the road? win it outright on that fat money line. Daniel Jones going into Patrick Mahomes' house, walking away with a win? Well, the in-game number still has Kansas City -1.5. Total 57.5. This is going to be a fascinating final 3 minutes and 15 seconds of Sunday Night Football. Pumped to be with you here on the show, going through it, as this game has gone back and forth, back and forth, back and forth, and very impressed by Indianapolis in the showing today on the road, prime time, against a Kansas City team that's back to full strength, that's healthy once again, and Mahomes looks like his old self. He's 27-38 for 271 and 3 touchdowns. He has gone over on all of his props today. Completions, attempts, yards, touchdowns, his longest, and his combo, rushing and passing yardage. The only one he hasn't gone over on is interceptions. Did I just bring up a bad situation? Is that an omen of what's to come? But either way, he may not get the ball again because Daniel Jones has it. Jones has been fine. I wouldn't say he's been anything special. 19-26 for 143. This is a big drive, though, coming up for those who bet on his player props. 19-26, well, his completions were set at 21.5. His attempts were set at 31.5. So he needs a few to go over both of those. His yardage was 217.5. He currently has 143. He needs one more touchdown to go over 1.5, which was +158. Those underbetters at -204, you'd prefer him not to throw one, obviously. Interceptions already happened. He has one on the day, -126. His longest, and I thought about going under here, and I didn't do it, was set at 30.5. His long of the day is 20 to Josh Downs. But I went back and looked. Like last year, he had one random pickup to a receiver. I don't even remember the name. And against Kansas City for like 38 yards, 45 yards, something like that. And last season when he was healthy, he did go over on his longest, but I thought Kansas City might be a tough matchup on the road, but I didn't end up betting it. That's going to cash, though, the under 30.5, unless he comes up with something pretty dynamic on this final drive. But I'm not expecting Indianapolis to really push the ball downfield here. His combined rushing and passing was 228.5. He's going to go under that. He's got 143 through the air and just 5 on the ground. And maybe that's the dynamic that's really hurting this Colts offense taking that next step, is that either he doesn't trust his newly repaired Achilles, or he doesn't feel the same burst he had previously running the football, because Daniel Jones is just a pocket passer. That's not going to wow anyone. That's not going to take down any big giants that you're trying to slay if you're the Colts. Wonder if he starts to use his legs here? Let's see. I want to see what his prop is. Maybe we'll bet it because we're having a good day, just for funsies. Let's see. Rushing, oh, it's off the board. The only thing available is receiving receptions for Josh Downs. Everything is off the board. Touchdown scores off the board. You can't bet anything right now as we're in a timeout with 3:10 to go, but I feel like this is the spot where Daniel Jones, even if he doesn't want to do it, has got to utilize his dual threat ability. He's got to use his legs here. If he's going to find a way to get Indianapolis back in this game, because if they drop into coverage and he's got receivers moving downfield, it's going to leave the middle of the field susceptible where he can just run straight up at slide, avoid contact, but he's got to be explosive to get away from that defensive line. The line of scrimmage is where he can get held up here. As Indy's going to begin this drive, 3:15 to go from their own 18-yard line. We are looking right now at a total of 57.5. The spread is off the board. Colts -146, Chiefs +111. And there is a pass to Jonathan Taylor, who's going to pick up about 13, 14 yards on that play. Man, he is going way over that receiving. He's got 4 catches for 40 yards. I believe that's been factored in already here. 4 catches, 40 yards for Jonathan Taylor. He's the number 2 receiver on the Colts today behind Josh Downs, who has 6 for 67 through the air. 123 total yards today between the ground and the air for Jonathan Taylor in this matchup. Let's see what they're cooking as they're trying to get to midfield here on this next play. 3:09 to go. The clock is stopped. Colts with the football. They're at their own 32-yard line. And they're -173 on the money line. KC's +135. That's a run to the right by Taylor. He's going to pick. Okay, he's going to go over on his rushing. So he's up to 89 yards. That was a run for about 6 to the right side. 20 carries for him. He goes over 18.5. He goes over 82.5, obviously, already. And now Indy's just trying to get into field goal range to set up a walk-off field goal. What are they going to call here? It's second and four. This is a great situation to be in. Second and four. Looking to cross midfield on this next play. Spencer Schrader, 2 of 2 on field goals today for the Colts. Hit a 49-yarder as they're at their own, though, 38-yard line. That is a run by Taylor, and he's going to be stopped. Minimal gain, if any. And that's going to move the clock, and it's going to bring up third down. Kansas City has all three timeouts, so they don't have to do anything here. They don't have to panic. They can let them run one more play and hopefully get a stop. Believe that play is going to come, though, on the other side of the two-minute warning is what it looks like, and that's the smart thing to do for Shane Steichen and company. So we are about to hit the two-minute warning, and here it is. 2 minutes to go, 3rd and 4 coming up for the Colts. They're on their own, when I say like 38-yard line, something like that. Either way, they're not across midfield, and they're minus 137 on the money line. Kansas City's plus 104. Overtime will kill my under, by the way, 60.5. Total currently is 57.5. Heavily juiced to the under, minus 255, plus 190 on that over. I like Kansas City here, and it just dropped. It went from plus money to minus 103. Colts are still favored at minus 128, but you just lost out on plus money on the Chiefs in this spot. I like Kansas City. I think Kansas City gets the stop they need. Mahomes does what he needs to get into field goal range, and they start the season 2-0. It would be epic win. Epic win on primetime. And we're getting a great game on primetime. Needed this, man. After Thursday with the Lions and the Bills, or like the game got exciting at the end, but you did, as a Lions backer in that one, you never felt like it was really all that good. 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This is Cashing Out. I'm Dustin Sweetelson on VSiN, the Sports Betting Network. We've got a fun Sunday night football game, but don't worry when it ends. We have plenty to look back on that went down in week 2 in the NFL on Sunday. Carnage in Circa Survivor, as by my math, and I'm not the best at math, I believe we're down to 8,610 contestants. We have lost 16,407. There's still 146 pending for Monday night football. That means 65.6% of the field has already been wiped out from where we began at 25,017. We'll hit on that, how it happened, why it happened, and what it means going forward right after we go through the end of Sunday Night Football. Tied up at 27s. Two-minute warning is over. Colts back out for a 3rd and 4. We'll take you through it next on Cashing Out.
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5: A little bit of drama on a Sunday night never hurt nobody. Welcome back into Cashing Out. I'm Dustin Sweetelson. You're listening to VSiN, the sports betting network. Daniel Jones and Indy converted on a third down attempt. However, they were just facing another third and four. Previous play, they threw it. It was incomplete. Stop the clock. Now, following another ball where Jones is forced to throw it away on third and four, they're going to punt it to Kansas City. And there's only 33 seconds remaining. Chiefs do have all of their timeouts. It appears, boys and girls, we are heading for overtime on Sunday Night Football. Tied up at 27s, both defenses have come to play here in the second half. We go over the game total of 46.5. However, unless Kansas City's got a little magic right now with 24 seconds to go and three timeouts, we will have overtime. You can lay 2.5 with the Chiefs if you think they get it done in the final 22. I want to believe. Believe me, I have the under in game, 60.5. I also have Kenneth Walker over on his rushing yards. So I'd really like overtime for them to get a possession and find a little balance in their attack. They're going to start this drive now deep in their own territory following the punt from Indianapolis at their own 16-yard line coming up for KC. Mahomes is throwing it, and that's an incompletion intended for Kenneth Walker. I think he was just throwing it away. This is a spot in the game where Indianapolis having elite corners could pay dividends. Now, if Mahomes has enough time to sit in the pocket for plays to develop downfield, he can just tell Xavier Worthy, just keep running and I'll throw it up, and that would work out. But I don't really trust this Kansas City offensive line to hold up. That's why this offense looks the way that it does, keeping things pretty succinct here. I'm curious what the play call is coming up on 2nd and 10, because at the same time, you're at your own 11. You can't afford a turnover. You got to be careful you don't fumble the ball, you don't get intercepted, because that can be returned back, or if the player goes down, all of a sudden you're looking at a potential pick six. That is a Walker run out of shotgun, and it appears Kansas City's just going to play for overtime. Does that get him over his rushing yards, by the way? 83! He gets over his rushing yards, Kenneth Walker, with 16 seconds to go in the fourth quarter, tied up at 27s. That was a massive run for me. I went over. I added it about like an hour before kickoff. Kansas City running back Kenneth Walker over. That brings me to a 9-5 day over at VSiN.com/picks. I needed it. I wanted it. I had to have it. And we got it, boys and girls. So good day in college yesterday. Good day in the NFL. It'll be better if we can cash this in-game under as well. I mean, because that would technically make it a 10-5. But, you know, it's not up on the website. So it doesn't totally count, right? Here is a 3rd and 2 coming, and they run it again with Walker. He picks up the first down. I imagine they're just going to let this clock go down. No, they call timeout. They called it. Someone called timeout with 11 seconds to go. So it's got to be Kansas City. And I guess they think there's a chance to get into field goal range. Man, I guess it's worth a shot if you're the Chiefs, but you better push it downfield, because if you get picked, if there's 7-6 seconds to go and you're on the wrong side of the field, I don't know, man. I don't want to play this dangerous game. And if you were just going to run the ball, wouldn't you just let the clock roll out? You wouldn't call the timeout there if you're the Chiefs. So very curious. By the way, Walker's up to 17 carries, 88 yards. His attempts were set at 18.5. He does need two more. If you bet over rushing attempts on Kenneth Walker, two more attempts are necessary for him to clear that hurdle as well. They're at their own 29. It's not crazy in 11 seconds to set up like a 65-yard field goal, but you're going to have to work quickly. And there's Mahomes out of the pocket. He's looking. He throws it over the middle. And that is Kelce, and he's down at his own 46-yard line, I want to say, 47-yard line. 3 seconds to go. Hail Mary's coming here. I mean, this is the guy that you want throwing the Hail Mary, right? Patrick Mahomes got the biggest arm in the game, him or Josh Allen. You can choose whichever fighter you want for that one. Not going to act like my dad could beat your dad at the lunch table with this conversation, but Mahomes is at least in the conversation for what I'm talking about here. That's Kelce, by the way, 90 yards. 8 catches, 90 yards for Travis Kelce. We wondered if he was retiring coming into the year. 36 years old. He's starting the season with a 71-yard game and a 90-plus yard game in his 36-year-old season. As a timeout was called, so we're awaiting Kansas City to line up here for what will be the final play in regulation between the Chiefs and the Colts. 3 seconds to go. In-game number. Chiefs minus 191. Colts plus 144. 57.5 is the total. And the Colts just called their last timeout, I believe, because they wanted to see how Kansas City was lining up. So now they're going to make adjustments. And Will Hill just texted me. I was going to say out loud. Someone tell Will Hill to let me know. OT was going to text him. It was going to text you a little while ago. Was 12-1. Pretty much every primetime game, me and Will Hill will text each other during the game. I think overtime's live. Well, what is it? 9-1. Not worth it. 8-1. Maybe worth it. 12-1. Let's do it. So I love that he just texted me while I'm on the air, because I was literally about to say, someone tweet at not the Will Hill and find out what overtime was. It was 12-1 at 27-20 is what he just said. Love it. I love it. Oh, I wish I would have bet it. Here's what I want to know. Will, did you bet it? Did you bet it? Everyone go follow Will at not the Will Hill. Check out his podcast, the Should Have Bet More podcast. I was on it, what, like a week ago? Week and a half ago? Something like that. Here is the final play from regulation, and they go underneath. That is Rashee Rice. He's got a lot of room to run, but all the Colts defenders are backed up near the end zone. He will go down at the 22-yard line. But if you bet Rice props, maybe you laddered it. He's now got 4 for 83. He still needs one more to go over his receptions, but he's almost doubled his yardage, which was 48.5. That's the end of regulation. 27-27 is the score. And I do not like where we sit with our under, right? 27-27, 54. I mean, I can afford a field goal. I can't afford a touchdown. Right, 54, 6, yeah. I can't afford a touchdown the rest of the way. So we'll see who gets the ball first here. Maybe if you're Andy Reid, don't do what Aaron Glenn did. Take the ball first at home. Like, what are you doing? Find out what you need. Why would you? I don't understand why you would want the ball first. I want to know if I need to settle for a field goal and win, or if I need to push it for a touchdown. Idiotic move by a guy who's definitely not going to be the coach next year when they find their quarterback in the future. Wild stuff from the Jets head coach earlier today. All right, they're doing the coin toss. 1 10-minute period, as we all know. Each team gets a possession. Team kicking off to start overtime scores, or there's a safety or a defensive touchdown on receiving team's initial possession. So each team gets crack at it right now. So I like this rule. I think it's weird. People were like, you know what? I liked it better when a coin toss decided the game. Why should both teams get a crack in overtime? Like, what planet are you living on? You want NFL games where billions of dollars are on the line? I'm not even talking about betting implications. I'm talking about for the franchises. It is so hard to get wins in this league. You want it decided because a coin flipped in a certain direction and it was either heads or tails? Get out of here with that. Grow up. Be an adult. While I'm talking, by the way, I didn't even notice what the refs were saying, although I don't know all their signs. Like, full disclosure, I'm not going to pretend I do. Like, just trying to be like a sign language expert over here. Like, hey, this team does this, this team does that. Let's see. Twitter usually tells me what happens. If you're listening, you can tell me what happened. Coin toss. Let's see. Coin toss. Who is going to get the ball first? Colts won the OT. Nope, that is an old tweet I was reading just now. That could have been bad. Let's see. I don't know. I'm looking. Colts. Is this guy reputable? Colts insider. Yep, Nathan Brown. Colts have won the OT coin toss. They will play defense. That is the correct move. Like, it. Look, I can be pretty open-minded about a lot of things in life. Starting overtime on defense is 100% the correct move. There isn't an alternate universe where I will ever take the ball first. But Colts are going to start on defense. That does give them a slight advantage in my eyes because they know what they need to do once they get the football. However, there's no spread available to bet. Kansas City's minus 174. Indy is plus 132. Total's 59.5. I could get off my under bet of 59 of under 60.5 and bet over 59.5. I'm not going to do it. I'm not going to do it. I'm going to be a little stubborn here. I'm going to believe in my original bet. Believe in the under 60.5, which should have got home if one of these teams could have figured things out in the fourth quarter. So that is that. We await them coming back out to begin overtime. I want to remind you that if you go to VSiN.com/picks, we're already getting started on next week. So I've got the website in front of me right now, looking at the picks page because I like to see my picks get graded when I do well. When they don't, I don't. Already, college football week 4 power ratings and projections for every game from Adam Burke. Literally, the lines dropped today. Adam Burke, our managing editor, has an article up on the website. We've got Survive in Advance, Harder Than Ever Before in Circa Survivor and Circa Grandissimo. Adam Burke wrote that up as well. Plus, plenty of best bets coming along the way. 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We'll preview it later. Zach Cohen wrote it up for you right now at VSiN.com. 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You'll see that plus all the betting splits, the prop projections, and more. And when we return, I'll take you through the end of overtime. Chiefs and Colts just underway, tied up at 27.
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5: 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I'm Dustin Sweetelson. You're listening to VSiN, the sports betting network. We've got Kansas City with the football first. 6:49 to go in the frame. They are in plus territory at the Indianapolis 27-yard line, facing a second and eight scenario right now. Let's see what they wind up doing here with, oh, here's Mahomes on the move. That's his first rush of the day. It's for a first down, and he is hauled in at the 14-yard line. Look at that. Mahomes picks the best time to use his feet, picks up the first down, as now, let's see, that was a 13-yard run. His prop was set at 18.5. He's going to go under on his attempts, but if he can pick up another run, there's a chance he can go over his rushing prop for those of you sickos who bet that and are still sweating it out in overtime. Both running backs, the story, though. Kenneth Walker, 20 for 97 on the ground. Jonathan Taylor for Indy, 22 for 95 and two touchdowns on the ground. Kansas City has the ball first in overtime. We're looking at them being favored -378, +273 with Indy. In-game total, 61.5. I don't love it. I'm on the in-game under. 60 and a hook here. So let's see what shakes out as Kenneth Walker just ran it into the line of scrimmage for maybe a couple yards. They're very slow to reset the graphic with the yardage and the distance for me. It's very annoying when you're trying to host a live betting show. 2nd and 9. It was a 1 yard game for Kenneth Walker. So if I'm Kansas City on 2nd and 9, I run it again. I'm running it right down their throat. This team got torched on the ground last week. Like, and they're not going to listen to me. They're going to throw it. Here's Mahomes looking to run again, and it gets deflected at the line, or he just threw it into the ground. I can't totally tell there. Either way, it's 3rd and 9. I would have ran it. I would have ran it right at these guys. They can't stop the run. They can't do it. They only have 2 sacks, Mahomes. And by the way, how about this? Kansas City in overtime has only sacked Daniel Jones 0 times. I don't know why I framed it that way. It was really poor English on my part, but they have not sacked him yet. That's what I meant to say. Watching the replay of Mahomes, no, he didn't get touched. He spiked it into the ground on the run, scared he was going to get hit. Now it's a 2nd and 9, or 3rd and 9, 5:18 to go. Also, running the ball would have used more clock, made it a little bit more difficult for Indy offensively. Mahomes is looking downfield, takes a shot towards the end zone. Oh, just out of the hands of Kenneth Walker, who was going downfield out of the backfield. Chiefs are going to kick it. This helps my under, certainly, but that's only if Indianapolis does not respond on the other end. Kansas City lining up. Harrison Butker on, who missed a long field goal earlier in this game. However, he does have three field goals made out of four and a long of 46. He has accumulated 12 points in this contest for Kansas City. As he's lining up right now, are they at the 31-yard line coming up here for Harrison Butker. And it's right down the middle, by the way. So, like, it's straight up the chute. Boom. Here we go. Kansas City out in front, 30-27. We are looking at Indianapolis getting the football back. And if you think that they can pull off the win, they are plus $1.80 on the money line. Kansas City's minus 241. Your in-game total is 57.5. Here's the thing. Let me just do some math here. 30-27, that's 57. I have under 60.5. So, number's 57.5. So, obviously, three-point difference there would mean a field goal by Indy. Do I just bet the over at 57.5, and if Indy kicks the field goal, I'm okay? Like, interesting. I could do that. It's probably the prudent thing to do. But I never said I was a prudent person. I don't even know what that means. But it just feels like it's not my vibe here. We're going to ride. Because Daniel Jones, and if I know Daniel Jones, I know Daniel Jones, okay? I'm a Giants fan. I went through a roller coaster ride with this guy as the quarterback of my team. When he was first drafted, I hated the pick. Started to watch him play his first game against Tampa, the comeback victory, all these moments of making things happen with his legs. Here's the problem. Daniel Jones, when there's pressure, sometimes looks a little bit lost. Sometimes has a propensity to turn the football over. I am a bit concerned of a turnover for Daniel Jones, which is why I'm going to stick with my under 60.5 in this game. Indy fields the kickoff, trailing 30-27. They get a good run back. It's down to the 36-yard line, starting with pretty good field position where all you need is a field goal to keep it going. Now, if all you do is kick a field goal, you might as well just hand Mahomes the win because he will march down and put Kansas City in a position to walk away as victors here. So if I'm Indy, you're in four-down territory everywhere. You are you get down to that goal line, you are not settling for a field goal. You are trying to score. You're the underdog. You are on the road. You're not expected to win. You got to take advantage and put Kansas City on their heels. So I imagine there's going to be a healthy dose of Jonathan Taylor on this drive. He's got 22 for 95 and two touchdowns on the ground. He's got four catches for 40 through the air. That's a play action on first down. Jones is taking a shot. He has a man. Oh, he's down. Oh, what a play. Did he fumble? Did he fumble? Oh, he fumbled it. Oh, no. I need to know if he was down. Oh, no. Was that Laquon Treadwell in the comeback story? I need to see this. Bobble. Secured. Goes down. Not touched when he's down. Pops back up and loses it. That's a fumble. Chiefs are going to win this game. Oh, no. I feel so bad for Laquon Treadwell. That stinks. But he was touched on the way down, but he wasn't touched with possession of the football. So I believe that's the rule that's going to do him in here. He was bobbling on the way down, and he was touched while he was bobbling, but he was not touched once he had secured the football here. I think that's going to end it. Let me just watch the replay again. Bobble, touched while it's bobbling, touch, still touched, bobbling, secured. I think that hand was off of him maybe. I don't have a good angle there. Whatever was called on the field is going to stand. They're going to say inconclusive. Because here's another angle. I think it's Legarius Sneed on him. When does he secure the football? Football is, I think, secured there. I don't know if his jersey was being touched. I can't totally tell. Guys, you got to slow it down a little bit. Come on, NBC. What are we doing here? God, he saw glory, man. And this is a story. For those that don't remember, Laquon Treadwell was a huge recruit to Ole Miss. He played in the league for a little bit. I want to say he was drafted by Minnesota. Is that who took him? I'm pulling it up here. Laquon Treadwell, drafted by Minnesota, 26-19, and then he's been pretty much practice squad the last few years, it looks like. I mean, really hasn't gotten into games. And he almost had his moment. I think this is going to be called a fumble. I could be wrong. I'm trying to see. When's the ball secured? By the time the ball's secured, I don't believe L'Jarius Sneed's hand is on him in any way, which is going to result in this being a fumble. Wow. Absolutely insane if that's how this game ends. We're still waiting for the call. Everything's off the board. When it went off the board, Colts were minus 226. Chiefs were plus 169. Man. Oh, if he just stays down. If he just stays down, Indy's in such a good spot. By the way, credit to Daniel Jones. After I talked all that trash about him, absolute missile downfield to Treadwell. And he beat everyone. I don't know where the secondary was for the Chiefs, but they were not thinking about Laquon Treadwell, who, by the way, up until that point had two catches for 13 yards. Official review, they're still looking at it. There's a lot on the line here. Indy starts 0-2. You know what? That's a death sentence for your playoff hopes. Kansas City starts 2-0. Vibes are immaculate. Absolutely insane. What are they going to call? What are they going to call? We are still waiting for it. After this game, by the way, Kansas City goes to the Dolphins and to the Raiders, then hosts the Chargers. Indianapolis, they host the Texans, host the Commanders, maybe without Jaden Daniels, and they go to the Steelers. So believe me, Indy wants to get one here. They really want this to go in their favor. The way they're showing the replay over and over, I think they might say Treadwell was down. They might say Snead's hand was still on him. It's such a tough angle, and he's wearing white gloves, and Treadwell's pants are white, so you can't totally see. Let's see. The ref is calling it. I think it's Indianapolis ball. Call reverse, not a fumble. Oh, my God. Wow. The replay must have shown that Snead's hand was on him with the ball corralled. You can't really totally tell from the camera here, but I don't think it's like an egregious call. It felt like there was a chance that was happening there. That's why that thing was taking so long to get done. But Indianapolis has the ball. They're at the Kansas City 17-yard line, and they are minus 130. The Chiefs are minus 101. Total is off the board in this game. And that's going to be a run by Kansas City to the right side by Jonathan Taylor. This defense for the Chiefs better step up. And that is such a momentum killer for a team. Actually, I don't know who it kills more. Indy, who was humming with that playoff offense, or Kansas City, who needs to get back up thinking that they just won the game when it was originally ruled a fumble. Either way, we're going to find out who wins this game hopefully soon. We'll take you through the end of overtime. There's 4:20 to go. Indy in plus territory. Do they score a touchdown or kick a field goal and continue on? Find out next on Cashing Out.
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5: 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I'm Dustin Sweetelson. 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We're in overtime, Sunday Night Football, tied up at 30s. However, Indianapolis is in field goal range, yet it looks like they're going to go for it on 4th and 8. This is the correct call. This is what you do. You're the underdog. You're on the road. You go for it all. Because what's a field goal do? Set up Patrick Mahomes to be the hero and walk it off with a victory? Chiefs had the ball first. You also, if you're Indy, you feel like you benefited just a tad bit here. Laquon Treadwell with a big pickup through the air, stops the clock. However, it looked like he fumbled and Kansas City recovered originally on the catch. Instead, it's reviewed and it looks like that the defender had a hand on him as he secured the football, which led to the play being down. And, oh, you know what? Indy just kicked the field goal. As I'm saying all that, Indy kicked the field goal, and it's tied up at 30s. That's the wrong move. That's the wrong move. If you're the Colts, I can't disagree with anything more. 4th and 8, I know it's a long shot there, but I would have went for the touchdown. I would have went for the win. Now you're playing for a tie, and I don't know how you're going to do it here. Kansas City gets the football back with just over 3 minutes to go. It's Patrick Mahomes at home. He's going to be your Enrique Iglesias. He's going to be your hero, baby. And the market thinks so. Kansas City out to a minus 690 favorite. We're looking at plus 466 with the Colts. Kansas City's laying 2.5 minus 145. I don't hate the idea of doing that. I really don't. I mean, I'm on the under 60.5, so I'd prefer this to end. So I guess theoretically my way to get off my under would be to lay the 2.5. With Kansas City, because if they win, it's going to be, unless they throw a pick six, right? That would blow up in my face. Why is Kansas City plus one? No, it doesn't make sense. All right, it's not available out here on the spread. Either way, first play for the Chiefs. They get it into about nine-yard gain on first down for them. So that will lead to a second and short. Clock is moving, right? We have a two-minute warning in overtime. 2:47 to go. And I just want to see exactly where they are on the field. They're still on their own side of the 50. But Kenneth Walker, by the way, has cleared 100 yards rushing. He now has 22 for a buck 10 on the ground, it looks like, as I think he's going to pick up a chunk here. This is going to make it a buck 10 on the ground. The box score is a little bit ahead of the broadcast for us. And that is Walker to the left side. It's good. First down. 2:23 to go. They're at the 46-yard line, Kansas City. For Harrison Butker, how much more do you need for a field goal? Because he missed one earlier, in fairness. He did miss a long one earlier. But if I'm Kansas City here, I'm running Walker into the ground. I'm just ground and pound and ground and pound. And I'm looking for an opportunity to set up Walker, or set up Butker for a walk-off field goal. You play.

0: risk adverse offense. That's the objective if you're the Chiefs. You cannot turn this ball over because then the game is over. If you're Indy, man, you got to find a way to pressure Mahomes to force him to do something stupid and uncharacteristic. So with that, we just hit the two-minute warning in overtime Sunday Night Football. We're tied up at 30s, the Chiefs and the Indianapolis Colts. Kansas City's minus 840, plus 552 with Indy. Nothing available as far as the total, and the spread is now minus 2.5, minus 350. The market believes Butker's going to come on and kick a field goal here for Kansas City. 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I'm a big fan of the burgers from Omaha Steaks. Just want to make that very clear. I think their burgers are top-notch. Maybe my favorite burgers out there, in fact, I would argue. It was National Hamburger Day. Very curious how Matt Heumann celebrated that. I think that was on Friday. But I imagine there was probably 2 or 3 trips to a fast food restaurant. Anyway, I digress. We're back from the two-minute warning. 30-all in overtime. Chiefs and the Colts tied up. And we've got Kansas City at their own 45. And that run by Kenneth Walker gets them down to about their own 49, maybe on the dot on midfield coming up here. Clock is moving down to 147. Kansas City can't tie. You can't do that here. You've had opportunities. You got to walk away with a win. Credit to Indy for stepping up and playing decent in this game, but Kansas City's got to find a way to win. Here's Mahomes on the move. A lot of pressure, though, guys, over there for the Colts, and he's brought down, but it's for a gain. That is going to be about a yard short of the first down marker. We're now going to come up on a 3rd and about 1 for the Chiefs. They are minus 1160 on the money line. Indy's plus 720. Minus 2.5 on the Chiefs. It is down from minus 350 to minus 281. So take that for what it's worth here. As the Colts have just used their last time out of this game. I really didn't think this game would still be going on. This is wild because it felt like it got off to a late start to begin with. But here we are. We joined at halftime. And we're going to take you through not just the whole second half, but also all of overtime. And they're going to use up every second of this clock. Here is Mahomes and the Chiefs out of that timeout by the Colts. Colts have no more timeouts. Kansas City does have 2 remaining here. Wonder if that factors into this situation with a buck 30 to go. They're in plus territory. They're now at what, the 45 of Indianapolis, 44 of Indianapolis. That is a pass to Kenneth Walker in the flats. He is down to the 24-yard line. There is Kansas City going to walk away with a win if they punch it in or kick a field goal. Minute 15 to go. As someone who has Kenneth Walker on a couple of fantasy teams, we would definitely prefer you to run the football and have Kenneth Walker find his way to get his butt in the end zone here. It'd be very appreciative. How about the performance from Walker, by the way? So on the ground, 23 for 115 through the air, 6 for 61. You know, I kind of dismissed the idea of him for Offensive Player of the Year. He was around 16-1 when I looked at it last. But week one, he had 173 on the ground, 18 receiving. This might be real. This might be something worth looking at here. Kansas City on the outside, I don't really love their receivers. If Walker's used this much in the passing game, and I think he's a very good pass-catching running back, so I think that would make sense. Once Offensive Player of the Year is reposted, we might need to look at Kenneth Walker because that makes a lot of sense. Makes a lot of sense from a couple different perspectives. We'll get into that in just a minute here, but I'm starting to talk myself into that bet if we can find it anywhere. Like, it's crazy. I like these books. There's just one game going on. They're scared to post all these awards. Like, you're going to get slammed and beat by us while all these games are going on? Like, come on, man. Like, just post the number. Like, it's your job's post the number, post the number. I don't, you're so scared. You guys make so much money. You're so scared of us and beating you when you're asleep at the wheel. Like, come on. Let me see. Oh, you know what's up at DraftKings? I'm talking all that smack. FanDuel didn't have it up. Kenneth Walker, second shot on the board, 12-1. Don't hate it. Don't. It's not that big of a move off of where it was just a couple weeks ago. Sure, you're losing a little bit, but he is the focal point of this offense for Mahomes. That is a run. He bounces to the left, and he's going to end up getting like 2 yards on the play. Could have been a loss, but now I'm talking myself up into the importance of Kenneth Walker in the moment. Clock's down to 30 seconds. Second down coming up here. Kansas City has 1 more timeout left. That run may have been Walker setting up a field goal for Butker. That may have been what that was, because he dove at a certain spot on the field. Yep, that's what's going to happen here. Harrison Butker is going to come out, and he's going to look to kick the game-winning field goal. Kansas City's going to burn their final timeout, but they're going to walk away with a win. They're not going to cover, though. Okay, they're not going to cover this spread. They were laying 6 at close, were the Kansas City Chiefs. We've already gone way over this total, by the way. Let me just find my sheet here, if I can clean up the mess on the desk, as we await the end of Sunday Night Football. But we wait for Butker, 1 second on the clock, coming out for the overtime game-winning kick. And for Kansas City, moving to 2-0 is massive, man. Bounce back year. Denver looks awful in that division. Should be able to win the West. Speaking of, what are they currently to win the West? Is that up on the board? AFC, they're minus 166. That is a correct number for Kansas City, by the way. 40-yard field goal for Butker. So it's not like it's 100% lock, but it should be for a guy with his tenure and ability. He should be able to knock this through here. 1 second to go. The kick is up. It's right down the pipe. Kansas City gets the win. Final score, 33-30. How about that? Literally took us 2 hours on the air to get to the end of this game. So Kansas City gets the dub in the end after all of that drama. So let me see here. Kansas City gets the win, but Indy gets the cover at +6. We go over. So by my tally, that means favorites today went 7-7, 8-7 on the week against the spread. Unders 9-5 this week, 9-4 today, because that game just went over. So that's where we stand, including Thursday Night Football. Favorites 8-7 against the spread, including Thursday Night Football. Unders go 9-5. Unders go 9-5. Do those trends continue with Monday Night Football? We'll talk about it as we'll go to the Rams side of things, returning from Australia. They're laying a touchdown against the Giants. Is that too trendy of a dog? We'll discuss it next on Cashing Out.
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0: Cashing Out rolls on. I'm Dustin Sweetelson, coming to you as always from the Circus Sportsbook in downtown Las Vegas. Final score Sunday Night Football just got finished at Arrowhead Stadium, 33-30. The final score, Kansas City wins in overtime. There's still one game left, though, in week 2 of the NFL. And to talk about that, we're going out to Los Angeles, where Monday Night Football is being played at SoFi Stadium. It's the Rams and the Giants, where right now, this number's moved a little bit in the Giants' direction. Open the Rams -7. It's down to 6.5. Total on the move, down from 48.5 to 47.5. To talk about that, we welcome in our buddy Michael Duarte, senior sports reporter for the California Post, covering the Rams beat on X at Michael J. Duarte, and he joins us now on the Progressive Guest Line. So let's set the scene, man. Final game of the week. Plenty of rest for the Rams coming back from Australia. What have been the vibes, the conversations like since they returned from that trip where things definitely didn't go the way that they planned?
13: Yeah, Dustin, good to see you. I'm glad that Chiefs game ended just in time for me to join you here and not have to miss any action in overtime. But to answer your question, and I'm going to botch the name of this thing, but you guys remember the Men in Black movies? You know, they had the little pen with the light,
0: yes.
13: The flashy thing they called it, the defibrillator, whatever. I don't remember. I know it's not a defibrillator, guys, but you understand what I'm talking about. I don't remember the exact name of it. Someone out there hit up Dustin so we could know this. But essentially, it wiped your memory clean. And this is what has been the vibe at Rams camp and at the Rams facility for the last 10 days or so. It is click that button, let the flash go off, and wipe the memory of Melbourne, Australia completely clean from your minds as if it didn't happen. I'm sure you saw Sean McVay's comments, we're not going to Australia ever again, hopefully,
0: yeah.
13: Which, you know, he knew was going to blow up and become a storyline, and it did. So this team is trying to be a goldfish and absolutely forget that game they had last week. And you mentioned the line, Dustin. It is kind of interesting because the line is going down, and I still thought, 7 is a lot of points for a team that proved in Australia they could not move the ball, that offense was stagnant, a defense under defensive coordinator Chris Shula that can't stop the run. There's a lot of problems and question marks around the Rams for that line to be as high as it is for them to be favorite.
0: Oh, you sound concerned. Interesting here. Michael Duarte is our guest, the California Post senior sports reporter. Let's get into some of the injury issues for the Rams, because I think that's playing a role in this line moving.
13: Huge.
0: Where do we stand with Puka Nacua? What's the expectation dealing with a groin injury? Do you think he plays, or do you think he ends up sitting out Monday Night Football?
13: What's really interesting is I was at camp all week. I saw Puka practice on Thursday, trying to get my days right here because it's a little bit different with Monday Night Football and obviously coming after Australia. But he did practice Thursday. He looked good. I talked to him, but he didn't feel like he had that 100% burst. So as a precautionary, they kind of shut him down. He was at the facility Friday. I saw him Friday, Saturday, but he was doing, you know, treatment work like that. Sean McVay said the hip injury that he's feeling, and he had it examined and looked at, is separate from the groin, so is injury. But look, to me, it's all that lower bowl area, they like to call it. We're talking about your lower core, your abdomen, your hips, your groin, that whole area. So I think it has to kind of be related. And sometimes when you have one area affected or injured or inflamed, you favor different sides and parts of your body, and then it can lead to the other part on the body in that area. So I think that's what he's dealing with. Look, if I was a betting person, and this is what this show is, I think he gives it a go, and I think he plays unless he really thinks there's a chance that he can re-aggravate it and make it worse and make him even miss more time down the road. But I think he probably goes. They said he was questionable, whereas his backup, Jordan Whittington, was doubtful, so you don't even have a backup to fill in for him. So I think he gives it a go, but like I said, the fact that the line is still as big as it is when you have Myles Garrett out on IR now, you have AD coming back, which we'll talk about, I'm sure we'll get into, and he hasn't played a snap of football in almost 1,000 days. That's concerning. The offense is concerning. The injuries are concerning. I just don't expect this line to be as high as it is.
0: Michael Duarte is our guest. California Post. Go read it right now on X at Michael J. Duarte. Let's talk about Aaron Donald. What are your expectations here for him? Because you mentioned it, he has not played in a very long time, but without Myles Garrett available, they really need that body in the middle of that defensive line. Do you anticipate him playing like the full complement of snaps that a starter normally would?
13: No, definitely. He's definitely not playing like 50 snaps, which would be, 50 to 60, whatever that may be. That's your full complement, like you mentioned. But look, as we've been discussing this, whether it's the offense, whether it's the stagnant, whether it's the injuries, whether it's the jet lag from Australia, the Rams got 99 problems. But the good news for the Rams is number 99 is not one of them coming up on Monday Night Football. And this is what I wanted to talk with you about, Dustin, because when number 99 comes out of the tunnel, this is a guy who is a legend here in Los Angeles amongst Rams fans. He got a bobblehead night last year and came out in the field, and everyone had loved him and honored him. And I saw the ovation and roar of the crowd just to see him in street clothes come out. Can you imagine when he's back in his jersey and pads, when he's introduced coming out of that tunnel? And the reason why I say that is that electricity, I think they just opened up more standing room seats to get more fans in there. That buzz that you're going to see in that game tomorrow night, Monday night, I think it's going to electrify all the players around Aaron Donald. I anticipate him getting, let's say, between 15 to 20 snaps. You don't need him for every snap, Dustin. You need him for the right snap, right? Third and long, a play where Jackson Dart's going to drop back to pass, and you need to put pressure on the quarterback. But I think this is kind of like a mind game, right? We just mentioned Jackson Dart. I like to call him Darth Vader. So let's play some Jedi mind tricks here, right? If the Giants are so focused on a guy who hasn't played football in 2.5 years, they don't know if they should double him or not. If he does look the same, it's a question mark for everybody, including us watching. That allows guys like Byron Young maybe to get to the passer and rush the quarterback. Guys like Kobe Turner, Puna Ford. So I think they need to establish that they can stop the run. But if Aaron Donald can give him anything, including a mental edge and boost the crowd and his teammates around him, which I think will happen, that's a boost that I think the Rams are going to get out of this, and maybe the margin of error and how they can pull this game out.
0: Talking Monday Night Football, Michael Duarte is our guest, senior reporter, California Post. Now, the offense, to me, was the bigger issue than the defense in Australia. You can argue it either way, but no sustained drive. San Francisco owned time of possession in that game. 2 of 9 on third down, 1 of 3 on fourth down. Has Sean McVay talked about how they're going to address some of these issues from the opener?
13: Yeah, I mean, he says they address the issues by just executing. A lot of what I've heard from the players is energy and effort that was not there in that Australia game. That can say that was the 16-hour flight they took less than 24 hours before kickoff. It was the jet lag. It was the travel plan. I look at the fact that Raheem Morris, who was their former defensive coordinator here in Los Angeles when they won the Super Bowl in the 2021 season, 2022, obviously, year, he's now at the 49ers. When he was the head coach of the Falcons, he also was able to get inside Matthew Stafford's head and Sean McVay's head and stop that offense. So there's a lot of factors and layers. It's very nuanced on what went wrong for Los Angeles. I don't expect him to be that bad. I think they will have way more energy and effort having the 10 days between games here. But the thing that we're not talking about that I don't think gets enough credit, and it will take some time, is these guys on the offense, especially on the starters and defense too, they had no preseason snaps. No real snaps in scrimmage. really not hitting each other full on in pads in practice the way you would go at each other 11 on 11. This is their first action was down in Australia. Sean McVay's teams, because of the way his philosophy is for the preseason, it takes them a little while to get going. Go watch the last 3 years and see their record, the first 8 games and the last 8 games. They always turn on late in the season. So it's going to be a slow build to get back up into like game shape and the rhythm. We may see a few more mistakes on offense on Monday night, but I think they'll be a lot better as far as execution, energy, and effort, like I just said.
0: And then how about the defense? They allowed 379 yards, 174 on the ground, 5.8 yards per carry. Now they're dealing with a dual threat. They've got Jackson Dart in the backfield along with Cam Scadabo. Is there a big concern about limiting that rushing attack for the Giants coming off a really bad performance defending the rushing attack of San Francisco?
13: Absolutely. And to me, that's why the defense, to me, Dustin, is a bigger concern than the offense. The offense is one of those things where, like, it's Sean McVay. They were the number one offense last year, scoring 30.5 points per game. They had the MVP in Matthew Stafford, the runner-up to the Offensive Player of the Year in Puka Nacua, and they all brought the continuity back. So I think the offense will eventually give it a few more weeks, and they'll be hitting their stride at the right time. The defense is more question marks to me, and there's look, I know they brought in the personnel, they brought in the talent, they brought in Trent McDuffie, Jalen Watson, they brought back guys, they trade for Miles Garrett. They have elite players at all these positions, but Chris Shula needs to let these guys do what they do best that allow them to be all pro and pro bowlers in their other schemes, like, you know, the two guys I just mentioned in the secondary in San Diego under Spagnuolo. They need to be put in a position to have the most success rather than just put them in Chris Shula's system, which might be a little different from whether that's man or zone. Thing to point out, in that game in Australia, the Rams defense only blitzed 11% of the time. That was the least amount by any defense in week one. And I think when you think you have Miles Garrett, you don't need to blitz as much. If your guys at the front can beat him without blitzing, it allows your secondary to do their job. But I think you're going to see more blitzing now that Miles Garrett's out, more opportunities to try to disguise coverages and blitzes to get to the quarterback. This is where Chris Shula needs to earn his money, because even at the end of last season, he kind of had a problem with stopping the run. And just adding Aaron Donald back or adding Miles Garrett, who's now on IR, you don't just magically be able to stop the run. So they need to prove they can stop Scadabo, to my point. And look at the strategy that Kyle Shanahan used in that game in Australia against this Rams defense. He stayed away from Garrett. It wasn't like deep dropbacks. It was little short slants over the middle. He targeted the linebackers. He targeted tight ends and then took that deep shot when he had. And then also he didn't really want to test Trent McDuffie. He wanted to test Quentin Lake, the Rams safety, put him on an island and make him try to cover some guys. So this is where I see Isaiah Likely, who had 2 touchdowns in the opener for the Giants over the Cowboys. You got to cover him. He's already proven he can be very good. And if you put linebackers on him, he might burn you. So that's another strategy to look at in this game and something to look at as well as how well Isaiah Likely does and how well the Rams linebackers can cover him.
0: Real quick, it sounds like if you were betting it, you would take the points with the Giants, though.
13: I think I would, with the points being as high. And I also kind of like the under here because, at least on the Rams side, this offense is still trying to get going and warm up. They're not scoring 30 points per game yet, but, you know, give it 6-7 weeks. I think they'll be back there. I think this is a lower scoring game on Monday Night Football, and I think it's going to be a closer game, but I do think the Rams eventually pull it out. I think the AD comeback unites everybody and puts them over the edge.
0: You can read him in the California Post, also on X at Michael J. Duarte. Appreciate the time as always, buddy. That was awesome. Big injuries in the NFL coming out of week two. You'll hear from one of the head coaches with an update next.
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2: 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I'm Dustin Sweetelson. Later on in the show, we will preview Monday Night Football as we look to continue to stay hot. Having a pretty good day in the NFL, 9-4 against the spread, I believe. 9-5 against the spread today for us there. We cashed two in the overtime thriller Sunday Night Football, in case you're just waking up and seeing this. Final score at Arrowhead, Kansas City 33-30. We go over the total. Indy covers as the dog, though, 6.5, 6. The direction the money was moving and pouring in on the Colts was correct. And with that, we have one last game to look at with Monday Night Football later on in the program. But want to look back at what went down earlier today, because there was chaos all over the place. First of all, Circus Survivor. I don't know if this is the quickest we've gotten down to this small of a field from where we started. So things got started week one with 25,017 entries. By my math, we entered today with 16,935. And looking at the Bucks losing, the Chargers losing, the Ravens losing, the Bears, the Falcons, the Texans, the Jets, the Jaguars, that, by my math, is 8,325 eliminated today. That was 49.16% of the remaining contestants are out. You go back to week one. From the 25,000, that means we've lost 16,407 entries. Is that correct? Right? We're down to 8,610, according to what I'm seeing here. So 65% of the field roughly wiped out. I'm not the best at math, but I did crunch the numbers. I believe that's what we're looking at here. Absolutely insane day. And it began with the Browns and Bucks, which actually took a while to end because there was a weather delay in this one. Final score, Cleveland 23-19 over Tampa Bay. We go over the total of 41.5. Cleveland cashes on the money line, also catching 8 points, as the Tampa Bay Buccaneers are now 0-11 against the spread in their last 11 games. 2-9 straight up in that run. 0-2 straight up and against the spread to begin the season. First time they've started a season 0-2 for the first time since 2014. Deshaun Watson was very solid in this game. I'm not going to say he was like spectacular. There was a lot of throwing to the tight ends and the running backs and whatnot. But either way, he was good. 24-30, 238, two touchdowns. I'm not trying to knock him or ding him here. Baker Mayfield on the other end, 21-34 for 182, a touchdown and an interception. And the thing that jumps out to me most watching Cleveland or Tampa Bay right now, they miss Mike Evans, right? When you think about what he's brought to San Francisco in just two games, moving the chains on third down, weapon in the red zone to go to, that is definitely something that Baker Mayfield's missing. And maybe that's why the Buccaneers and Jason Light were just a tad bit hesitant to give him an extension this offseason. Maybe wanted to wait and see what this year looked like. But the Browns get a win. Their first win of the year. They were over a touchdown underdogs on the road. They get it done. Todd Monken discussed getting his first win as an NFL head coach.
3: Man, really proud of our guys. Keep battling. Obviously, not an ideal first half, but I'm not going to focus on that. You're not going to get that out of me. You're going to try. You are. But I'm not. I'm not going down that road. I'll have enough time to go down that road watching the tape, the way our guys battled, and finish the second half. I mean, so proud of our guys. That's a win for our players. It was a players' game, and our guys made plays and had a great week. Trusting the process, believing that it's a week-to-week league. And we didn't put our best foot forward last week, and that's what's going to happen when we don't. And we played a lot cleaner this week, and not perfect. But I'm going to enjoy this win for our guys. This is a players' game. They make it go.
2: That was Todd Monken, head coach of the Browns, following their win over Tampa Bay, 23-19. Cleveland will host Carolina in week three, where the Panthers are 3-point favorites on the road. Total in that matchup is 40.5. And I got to tell you, I am not that high in Carolina. I think the results against Atlanta earlier today were completely overblown. They were taking on a team that had no quarterback, that had no offense, and really their defense isn't all that great either. Sure, Bryce Young made some plays, and I'm a bit of a Carolina hater, but I don't know what to make of this game in Carolina, because as much as I'd love to take the ugly dog in Cleveland at home, I hate the idea of backing a team who just got a win on the road, catching 8 points, and then Carolina on the other end. I don't want to lay three with them. I just don't trust Bryce Young on the road here right now. Maybe the under 40.5 is the best direction to look in that game. Part of the chaos earlier today was not just the Browns upsetting the Buccaneers. It was also the Raiders upsetting the Chargers. And in credit to the bettors, the sharp bettors, we opened with the Chargers laying 7. It got bet down to 6.5, and the Raiders won outright. They won on the money line. We go under the total of 43.5 with a final score of 26-14. Jim Harbaugh has started a season 0-2 for the first time in his coaching career. Let me repeat. Jim Harbaugh has started a season 0-2 for the first time in his coaching career. That's anywhere. That's Stanford. That's Michigan. That's with the Chargers. That's going back to when he was coaching at all these different levels. Never opened a season 0-2. And by the way, he did it with Arizona and the Raiders, both at home. The Chargers had 6 fumbles in today's game, the most since 1987 for them. Schedule's only going to get harder. The Chargers are a sloppy football team, and it's done. You can't defend Justin Herbert anymore. I can't believe after I ranted last Sunday, I was willing to lay the 6.5 with the Chargers today and think that they would bounce back from a gross loss in week one. This is who they are. Their quarterback is a giant loser. Jim Harbaugh may have lost his touch as a head coach, and you can't trust this team going forward. After this game, I want to be clear, they're at the Bills, where Buffalo's laying 7. And traditionally, I think you would want to line up and say, you know what? This is the best chance to buy low on the Chargers. Can't do it. They're not going shot for shot with Buffalo. They're not capable of doing it. After that, they go to Seattle. Following that, they host the Broncos. Then they go to Kansas City. They go to the Rams. Well, I guess that's technically in Los Angeles, but you get my point. Then it's the Texans, and they go to the Ravens for Monday Night Football. This team is in a lot of trouble, the Chargers. I don't know how they make it through this season. I don't know how they make it to the playoffs. And I think if you're the front office, you have to start thinking, like, is it time to just move on from Justin Herbert? Because at some point, it's got to be him. It was Brandon Staley. It was Greg Roman, right? Now Jim Harbaugh's in. They've made the flip with the offensive coordinator to Mike McDaniel. At some point, he's got to look in the mirror. On the other side for the Raiders, I got to give a lot of credit to their front office. I thought John Spytek, two of the more underrated moves of the offseason already showing themselves to pay dividends. Nakobe Dean had 10 tackles and a half a sack in this game. Quay Walker, 10 tackles in this contest. The improvement at linebacker has helped them with plugging up the run, and it also has improved the levels behind them and in front of them. They have two professional linebackers in Dean and Walker, and it shows when you watch them play. The defense has totally transformed themselves. A little bit of drama and some concern coming out of Chicago following the Bears' loss to Minnesota 9-3. In case you were watching, Caleb Williams went down, non-contact injury, came up limping, had to be carted off the field, and he looked very emotional. Turns out it wasn't a knee injury. It's a hamstring injury for the former number one overall pick. Ben Johnson, the head coach of the Bears, addressed the situation following the loss today.
4: Yeah, I just saw him a second ago. He's in good spirits, a team player. Yeah, I mean, you could kind of see in real time. I'm actually happy it's nothing with the knee. You know, that was my first inclination. But yeah, a hamstring could be pretty damaging as well. So we'll see how bad it is tomorrow, and you know, we'll go from there. But yeah, it's quickly you got to turn the page, and particularly when you're right there, we needed points desperately at that point. And you know, shame.
2: Chicago ends up losing this one outright as 4.5-point favorites. So Minnesota cashes plus 4.5 on the money line under the total of 46.5 because there was not a touchdown scored in the game. Ben Fox of Yahoo Sports tweeted out that here where I sit at Circa, no touchdown being scored was 260-1. And there were two wagers for $1 each on that happening today at 260-1. Very concerning for the Bears for how long Caleb Williams is out there. Lucky it's just a hamstring. It looked like a knee. It looked like something major. It felt like that was a momentum shift in the NFC North. Now, if you think the Bears, with Tyson Bagent at quarterback, can just kind of tread water, he came in, he was 5-9 through the air for 54 yards, do you think that they could still win the division? Because to me, this is one of those, like, blood in the streets type buys, like you buy low when things are bad and at their worst. Looking at the NFC North, Chicago's 5-1. 5-1. Right now, Minnesota is plus 194 because they open with two wins against Green Bay and Chicago, but I'm not really buying them. I might add a little Chicago 5-1 to do this. If Caleb Williams is out a month and a half, though, those tickets go up in flames. But on the chance he only misses maybe a couple games, I don't think it's crazy to think Chicago could wind up winning this division still when all said and done. Because did you watch Detroit on Thursday night? Wasn't a whole lot of hope there. And they're not going to play a division game, the Bears, until 3 weeks from now. They have the Eagles, the Jets at home, then they go to Green Bay. And then after Green Bay, we're not looking at a division game for them until the Lions on Thanksgiving, okay? So they're backloaded with the division. That's all that matters. Those head-to-head games, yeah, let's add some of the Bears 5-1 to win the NFC North when things look the worst.
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2: 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Still to come, a preview of Monday Night Football, the Rams and the Giants going down at SoFi. We'll do that in just a bit here. Still have to look back on everything that transpired on Sunday in Week 2 in the National Football League. Before we left last segment, we discussed Caleb Williams and his injury, where the prognosis still TBD. They're doing more imaging on Monday, but not as catastrophic as it initially appeared. Maybe it's just a few weeks. We'll see down the road. However, in Washington, a bit more concern, as Jaden Daniels in Washington's loss to Dallas today, 37-20, where the Cowboys covered as four-point favorites. We went over the total of 51.5. Jaden Daniels was injured right before halftime. And if you missed what went down, Dan Quinn and the Commanders opted not to kick a field goal at the end of the half. They put Daniels on the move. He falls. He goes to extend his arm and dislocates his left elbow. And that's the second time this has happened to that same elbow. Saw Dr. David Chow, who's on with us at halftime on Sundays. I saw him say that they may consider surgery, the Commanders, so that the ligament doesn't dislocate so injury. But he didn't think it was necessarily 100% a season-ending injury for Washington. But it does appear that Marcus Mariota is going to have to be the quarterback for the near future for the Commanders right now. Dan Quinn was asked after the game, losing by 17 on the road in division, does he regret the play call and not just kicking the field goal at the end of the half?
13: Yeah, I thought, like, looking back on, like, you know, at the 1 yard line, we touchdowns, John. And so I don't regret the call. Obviously, like, anytime someone's injured, you play the what if game. I don't think this is one of those times for me. I hate that it happened. I didn't see it. You guys may have, except on Chris. I still haven't seen it yet. But I wasn't hesitant about going into that spot about, man, like, we're going to be aggressive into this game against their offense. So I don't regret that, John. Obviously, the outcome sucks. But, it wasn't out, but what if, or I wish I had done something differently.
2: Yeah, I mean, anyone who's saying, like, you 100% shouldn't have done that, they've just never been in Dan Quinn's shoes, or you're losing on the road, right? And at that point, what's it, 17-7 game? Something like that? So I understand him going for it there. He can't see that that's going to happen. I think that's weird to just say, oh, well, why would you go for it there? Well, why wouldn't you go for it there? You're a team that's desperate. You're a team with a head coach who's on the brink of losing his job. You've got to hang with the Cowboys in that offense. They're in the Big D. Like, you got to pull out all the big guns there. So I can't hammer Dan Quinn for that play call. I got to tell you, I think a lot of people like to tell you their opinion after all the facts are available, after we see how it plays out. And you'll always sound really smart in that moment, but we don't know what you were actually thinking when it was going down and a decision needed to be made by the head coach there. We'll transition to the next game on the board, the Ravens and the Saints, where I considered laying it with Baltimore here. I thought what we saw in week one from the Ravens was they were back to being the old Lamar-led Ravens that just bully teams around and run up the score, and I am happy I laid off of this one. Final score, the Saints at M&T, 24-17. Spoil the home opener. They were 8.5-point dogs on the road. Game stays under the total of 45 somehow, which is insane. Baltimore was up 14-6 at the half. They were up 17-9 at the end of three. New Orleans then goes 15-0 in the fourth quarter to get the win. There was some controversy in this one, though. Minute 28 to go, fourth and goal, and the Saints go for it. Shuck sneaks it in, 24-17. They could have just kicked the field goal at that point, right, and tied it up. But they went for the win. We were tied up at 17s. And it's a lot like last week. We're finding out the identity of these Saints. In overtime against the Lions on the road, they did what you should do. They went for two, and they went for the win. They didn't get it. In this spot against the Ravens, they didn't just accept a field goal. They said, no. We're going to make sure if Lamar's going to beat us, he's going to have to score a touchdown. He's going to have to march all the way down the field. and they took care of business. The problem is, based on what I could see, Tyler Shuck wasn't in. I don't know what angle the NFL had, but Tyler Shuck didn't score a touchdown. He also, I know there's someone out there in their car right now going, yeah, but he was face master. You got to bring that up. Yes, they would have gotten a new set of downs. Someone tugged on his ear hole, so that definitely would have been a penalty on the Ravens' defense. But it also looked like a fumble as well. There was a lot going on in that final play. Leading into this contest, Anthony Weaver, the defensive coordinator for the Baltimore Ravens, he said some things about Tyler Shuck, calling him a poor man's Josh Allen, which I actually think is a compliment. This is Tyler Shuck reacting to those comments following his win on the road.
14: Yeah, I saw it. A bunch of the coaches was telling me about it the whole time, just calling me poor man, and I loved it. It was I knew what he meant by it, but yeah, obviously he's an elite player, but it fires me up.
2: Hey, one thing you got to acknowledge with Kellen Moore here is great coaches make adjustments. It's one thing to have a great game plan and it just work out in your favor. It is very rare in the NFL with the detail-oriented nature of these head coaches who obsess, who live in the film room, who are coming up with all these different game plans to throw people off the scent, find out what they do right. Kellen Moore now, back-to-back games to open up the season, he has shown you he can adjust. And also, I think an example of what he is as a coach is the way Jalen Hurts has looked without him for the last 2 years. But you go back to week one against Detroit, and in the third and fourth quarters, they outscored the Lions 24-17. I'm not going to include overtime in there because they forced overtime by outscoring them 24-17. In week two, they outscored Baltimore in the third and fourth quarters 18-3. That tells me Kellen Moore knows what he's doing. That tells me Kellen Moore is willing to adjust and not be stubborn and just say, well, I saw this. I'm going to do this. This is what we thought would work. And say, you know what? We've got to go back to the drawing board and be creative here. And he's able to drop a game plan that works. Tyler Shuck went 27 to 34 for 252, a touchdown through the air, one on the ground. And I got to tell you, I might have been wrong about New Orleans. I did not think they were going to be the class of the NFC South. They are far and away the best-looking team in the NFC South. It is not even a question to me. Shuck throws with so much more anticipation than I ever anticipated coming into the season. I did not see him having such good, precise touch, throwing a catchable football, to where now I'm looking at the NFL MVP market. You can get Tyler it's down to 30 to 1. It was 65 to 1 a couple hours ago. I don't think it's crazy. Obviously, I hate the odds being cut in half there, but I think Tyler Shuck at 30 to 1, when you look at the way this offense is moving the football with an offensive mastermind and Kellen Moore calling up these plays, I don't think they're going anywhere. And even more so, maybe more than Shuck, the play that I think makes the most sense, and I want to see what the number is right now if it's been reposted. Now, I'm going to take a bath in this market, but Chris Olave is 25 to 1 for Offensive Player of the Year. He had 8 catches for 86 yards today, okay? Chris Olave, 8 for 86 and a touchdown today. In week one, Chris Olave had 10 catches for 182 yards against the Lions. The usage rate is off the charts for him. Doesn't this kind of feel like Jaxon Smith-Njigba in that number one role, the featured receiver for Seattle a year ago, where the quarterback is just going to him over and over again? Now, other guys cooked today. Juwan Johnson, the tight end, had 66 through the air. Devon Vele had 64 as well on 5 catches. But Olave's that dude, and Olave in the red zone. The only question with Olave is, can he still stay healthy? I think 25 to 1 is worth a look there. If I was betting the two plays in Offensive Player of the Year, and by the way, Kenneth Walker, since we last brought it up, has moved from 12 to 1 to 8 to 1, I would take Olave at 25 to 1, obviously, over Kenneth Walker at 8 to 1. And then as far as MVP is concerned, you could do worse than Tyler Shuck. And I know he was a huge number, 40 to 1 at DraftKings, 30 to 1 over at FanDuel. If you can find a better number of that, obviously shop around, but I don't think it's crazy to make the case for Tyler Shuck to be your MVP this year if they continue doing what they're doing. And on the other side for the Ravens, I do have some concerns. Now, they were without Zay Flowers. Ronnie Stanley left the game in the second half with an injury, but not closing is unacceptable to me. And I thought that was the whole point of moving on from John Harbaugh to Jesse Minter, is they were going to go back to being a closing team, leaning on the run game, leaning on Lamar's legs. But you have a lead at home. You have a two-time MVP who's a dual threat. You have Derrick Henry averaging 4.3 yards per carry in this game. Like, what happened? Where was the killer instinct? Where was the execution? I'm really concerned here is they allowed New Orleans and that defense for Jesse Minter. He was supposed to take them over the top and improve things. The Saints went 8 of 15 on third down, 2 of 2 on fourth down. You know what, man? Maybe the roster's not very good. Maybe Eric DaCosta might need to be taking a little bit of blame for this depth chart for the Ravens instead of just passing the buck to saying that John Harbaugh had lost his fastball to some degree. Maybe the pieces just aren't that good if it's happening again defensively for them. Football's back, baby. Don't head into the rest of the season without becoming a VSiN Pro. Become a VSiN Pro subscriber today. 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
5: 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One game left, week two, National Football League. The New York Football Giants in Los Angeles to take on the Rams. Now, this number could be a little bit tricky here as we get closer and closer to kickoff. We opened with the Rams minus 7. Since then, we're seeing 6.5s in the betting market right now, as there's a lot of questions about the roster for the Rams and who will be available in this game. Total from 48.5 down to 47.5 across the board currently in this matchup. And we come into this one with conflicting vibes from each locker room. We'll start up with the Giants. They beat Dallas at home in week one, 28-20. They accumulated 394 total yards. They had 29 first downs, went 9 of 11 on third down, and held the ball for 36 minutes and 40 seconds. Jackson Dart was amazing. His best game of his pro career. 23 of 29, 230 yards, 3 touchdowns, while adding 54 rushing yards on the ground. Isaiah Likely in his debut for the Giants, 8 catches, 78 yards, 2 touchdowns. You couldn't ask for more. So the Giants come into this one feeling themselves, which has me concerned about everyone who loves taking the Giants as the dog. On the other side, Los Angeles, they were in Australia. They've returned. And remember the way they handled the travel. They flew in the day before, they played the game, they flew out, and now they've been resting, waiting for this chance. You can't make decisions if you're Sean McVay like they made in week one, going to Australia, and basically treating it like, we'll show up, we'll give it our best, but we're not going to derail with the sleep schedule and the time zone crossover. We're not going to derail the rest of the season for this one game against San Francisco, even if it is a divisional game. You can't do that unless you're going to come out with a sense of urgency in week two. That's why I do like the Rams laying 6.5, but the Rams off that loss to San Francisco 27-7, they have to get a lot right. Offensively, just 168 net pass yards. They went 2-9 on third down, 1-3 on fourth down. They had 2 turnovers. And defensively, they allowed 379 yards, 174 rushing, 5.8 yards per carry. San Francisco owned the time of possession, 33-50 in that game. They allowed 24 unanswered points at one point. So we come into this game where I think a lot of people want to back the Giants, and I just think this is one of those situations where it feels like you're living too much in the moment from what you saw in week one. And remember, hand up, I have Giants over 7.5 wins. I think the Giants can win the division. I think the Giants can even make the playoffs. But in this spot, I love the Rams. Give me the Rams all day long here. You're completely overflating things. Now, for John Harbaugh and this matchup on Monday Night Football, he has great numbers as an underdog. 58-38, that's 60.4% as a road dog. He's 47-28 against the spread, that's 62.7% as a road dog of 7 or less. Even better, 60.6%, 40-26 covering the number. On Monday Night Football, he's 15-8 against the spread, that's 65.2. But here is the concerning trend for John Harbaugh in this matchup. Off of an upset win as an underdog, he's 18-19 against the spread. Is that not the ultimate betting trend? Fade what you saw most recently. On the other end, you have Sean McVay, who has a favorite 60-49 covering. That's 55% as a home favorite. He's just 31-28 against the spread, 52.5%. In September, he's 17-12 covering at 58.6%. And after a divisional game, he's 32-19, that's 62.7%. But my favorite trend

0: Sean McVay in this spot. Off an upset loss as a favorite, Sean McVay, 17-8, covering the number, 68%. You know what that tells me? We have two coaches, opposite kind of mindsets. John Harbaugh off a win, kind of takes his foot off the gas and rests a little bit. On the other side, Sean McVay, when he loses a game he's not supposed to lose, he takes it out on the next opponent. That's why I believe he will do so against the Giants here. There are some concerns as far as injuries. Puka Nacua, groin injury. Adam Schefter reported he's trending on the wrong side of being able to play in this game. His backup, Jordan Whittington, did not practice on Friday. We'll find out if he's going to give it a go. Cam Kitchens in the secondary for the Rams did not practice on Friday. That could be a potential issue for the back end against Jackson Dart and company as they've gotten healthy with the addition of Isaiah Likely and Malik Nabers back. But the New York Giants have their own injuries as well coming into this one, right? They don't come in 100%. Deontay Banks, one of their corners, injured in week one. Don't know his status as of now. He's currently listed as questionable. Andrew Thomas, their stud left tackle, was limited on Friday. Francis Maui-Noah, the rookie guard out of Miami, was also limited on Friday. Now they may be going up against Aaron Donald plenty, making his debut with the Rams in 2026. Yeah, give me the Rams -6.5. So with Monday Night Football done, let's start looking ahead to week three in the NFL. I have not looked at these lines yet. We call it grip it and rip it. First reaction, what we want to do. Green Bay hosting Atlanta on Thursday. Ugh. Packers laying 7, totals 44.5. I think the under is something you have to consider. I think I would lay the 7 with Green Bay here because unless Michael Penix is playing quarterback, and maybe that's why he didn't play in week two to get him ready for a short week, Atlanta's offense has no chance. They are historically bad to start the year. Seattle's laying 6.5 at Washington, totals 40.5. The under all day long. Mike McDonald also is a road warrior, remember. He takes care of business on the road. 6.5 does feel like a lot, but I like the under, 40.5 the most. Cincinnati's at Pittsburgh. Steelers hosting Cincinnati. Bengals -3.5, totals 42.5. And I think this is the spot where I'm going to wait. If I can get a 3 on the Bengals, I will take it. If I need to lay that later in the week, I will, but I do think Cincinnati's offense is too much for Pittsburgh to hang with. Carolina's a 3-point road favorite at Cleveland. 41.5 is the total. I think the under is the way I'd look at it, but I don't know what to make of either of these teams, both coming off wins in week number two. Chargers are at the Bills. Buffalo's -7. 49.5 is the total. The over would probably be the way I'd look. I mean, I'd lay the 7 with Buffalo, but it's one of those plays that's so obvious that I'm scared to actually do it. We have Tennessee going to the Giants, and the Giants are 6-point favorites against the Titans. Total is 43.5, and I would consider taking it with the Titans. Brian Daboll revenge game against his former team. Giants on a short week. I think the Giants, as much as I love them, I think they win this game, but 6 feels like a lot. Tennessee hung with Philadelphia pretty well in week 2. We'll see if that can continue against the Giants in week 3. Jets at the Lions. Detroit 6.5-point favorite. 48.5 is the total. Kind of like the over because I don't think Detroit can stop anyone. I'd lay the 6.5 with the Lions because if it does end up being a shootout, they just don't have the ponies to run that kind of race with the Lions. New Orleans is at Jacksonville. Jacksonville's -2.5. Total's 44.5. I would consider laying the 2.5 bounce back spot for the Jags here. And New England, unless they're not going to have A.J. Brown, unless they find a way to really stretch the field and pick up chunk plays, I don't know if I can trust them to do it on the road. I need to see it first. So give me Jacksonville -2.5. Kansas City's a 10.5-point favorite at Miami. Total's 45.5. I'd go under 45.5 in that one. Houston's a 2.5-point road favorite at Indy. Total's 45.5. Under 45.5 all day long, especially if Nico Collins can't play for Houston. San Francisco's 8.5-point favorite against Arizona. Total's 48.5. I would take Arizona plus the 8.5 in a division game. Minnesota at Tampa Bay. Vikings -2.5. Total's 43.5. I'd hold my nose and take Tampa +2.5. But maybe we can hold out hope for a +3. It's Carson Wentz on the road, people. Tampa Bay has to look better than they looked in week 2 against Cleveland in the loss. Ravens -3 at Dallas. 52.5 the total. Lay the 3 with Baltimore. They have to get right following the loss to New Orleans. Raiders at the Saints. New Orleans -3.5. Total's 44.5. Oh, I think I would take the Raiders +3.5, but I don't want to. Rams are 2.5-point favorites at Denver. Total's 45.5 under all day long. And then Monday Night Football in week 3, Philly's a 4.5-point favorite at Chicago. Total's 43.5 under 43.5 would be the way that I would attack that right now at first glance. 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Bet sharp, look square at Ungambled. I did add some college plays with the numbers popping out earlier today for week four. I'm taking Temple, +3.5 at Army. It was a one-point game last year at West Point. This one now is being played in Philly. I should say it's not at West Point this year. Temple just lost 2 weeks ago to Penn State, 27-9. They hung with a Big Ten school. They lost by one at Toledo, and they have a quarterback, a Johnny Shepherd, who's a dual threat, and he kind of wants to play the game that Army wants to play. I think Temple not only can cover 3.5, they can win outright against Army. I'm also going money line with UCLA at Maryland. I think Maryland stinks. I regret taking them as 3-point dogs to Virginia Tech. They lost 35-26, while UCLA pulled away from Purdue late. Better coach on that sideline. Taking Tennessee +4.5 against Texas. I don't trust Arch Manning on the road, and I love this defense for the Vols. And then finally, Rice Fresno under 45, Oregon -2.5 at USC, and give me Stanford catching 4.5 at home against the rambling wreck of Georgia Tech. That'll do it for us here on Cashing Out, but stay with VSiN all day long.
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1: A power line is more than a power line. 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NV Energy. This is what we do.
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0: games. That's the only one that really feels like it's got any tentacles potentially, and that's really fringe at best here for the wild card. National League side here, Jensen, again, much more has been decided, it feels like, here in the senior circuit. Boy, Alex Bregman, we saw that scary on-deck scenario yesterday. You hope he's going to be okay for the Cubs going forward as they look like they're going to be headed to the postseason. But, you know, they're jockeying for position with the Phillies here, Jensen, for the top of that wild card spot.
1: More the Padres. The Padres have been absolutely electric here the last 3 weeks and now are in a position, if the playoffs were to start today, it would be the Cubs hosting the Padres in a rematch of their playoff series last year. The winner of that would get the Milwaukee Brewers as it stands right now. There is a lot to be decided here in the National League side, mm-hmm. and the seeding in particular. Okay, your 5-1 ticket on the Brewers to be the one seed still very much alive here. They are 2 games up in the loss column, but essentially 3 because the Brewers own the tiebreaker over the Dodgers. Dodgers looking to try and solidify with a couple of wins this week, a number 2 seed at the least, and that would force the Atlanta Braves into a wild card round. And right now, Dave, it would be Phillies Braves in a wild card series, which, hey, this is such a crazy part of the National League setup here, because you can make an argument for any of those 4 teams coming out of the wild card round of the National League side that they could give a headache to either the Brewers and or the Dodgers of the way that they have played. So Cubs right now, by virtue of the tiebreaker over the Padres, they are both 87-69, but Chicago would be that 4 seed at the moment. Padres still have a chance. They have to, Dave. They don't have the tiebreaker over Chicago or Philadelphia. They would have to finish 1 game ahead of both those teams to be able to get those higher seeds. So a lot to play for here. If you look at the Padres and just kind of what they've done down the stretch, this has been an incredible run by Craig Stammen and company. Again, they sweep the Marlins over the weekend. They've won 5 in a row, off day today. And who would have thought that it's an all-important series for both San Diego and the Dodgers at Chavez Ravine starting tomorrow night. All kinds of things on the line. And, Dave, it may not matter for the Diamondbacks. That final series is in Petco Park. Diamondbacks basically have to win out and get some help. They have to be within 3 games in that final series. When it gets to Friday, if they are more than 3 games behind San Diego, it is over, because they will not have a chance to be able to catch up head-to-head. So a remarkable start to this week, and a lot of scoreboard watching beginning tomorrow night.
0: The Padres are a big play-on team for me. I'm glad that it looks like we're going to get that across the line there, at least to make it into that second season, and then hopefully to make that deep run. Jensen, out of those wild-card teams, potentially, if it looks like it does feel like it's pretty set with the Cubs, Padres, and Phillies, to challenge the 3 big boys in the National League, which team would you hit your wagons to? We know the Phillies would have been that team. We have some concerns now with the pitching staff here going into a potentially short series here. Would they still be the team you take out of those big 3 here for the wild card? Cubs, Padres, and Phillies, where would you go?
1: Well, interesting. And let's see what happens. Jesus Luzardo eligible to come off the IL on the final day of the regular season. So I won't make any bold proclamations until I know what postseason rosters look like. But I do have some very, and I mean very, juicy cross-sport parlay tickets that I built over the weekend to add to the current portfolio. We'll reveal those upcoming in Best Bets. National League, as much as Milwaukee has looked the part, if the Dodgers still can get healthy, and remember, the elephant in the room is, what will they get from Shohei Ohtani? We still don't know yet.
0: Right.
1: It's not going to be on the mound. We can pretty much guarantee that. But what will he be like? Because, Dave, he was struggling mightily at the plate before they put him on the injured list. What will he look like moving forward? And, you know, what eventually is that seeding like? I don't think it matters as much for the Dodgers. I think it does matter for the Milwaukee Brewers to get home field advantage. They are such a quality team. They're 52-26 at American Family Field this year, one of the best home marks in all of baseball.
0: You know, I went to take some of my football winnings yesterday and go make some fun plays here, and I did do a couple in the National League. But in the American League, Jensen, I just looked at it, and I went, I don't like any of these teams. Like, out of the teams right now that look like they're going to be in, I couldn't get home anywhere, Jensen. I have no strong convictions about the American League and who's going to come out of it. I know some people were sending me tweets and saying, hey, they like Tampa. I don't know if I trust them. Yankees can't seem to get healthy. There's so many question marks about so many of those American League teams. It feels like, at least, but the heavy hitters are coming from the National League right now. Okay, we have a lot to get to here in hour number three. Zach Cohen's going to join the program right next at the top, and then going to get the King of Connecticut, Will Hill. It's VSiN by the Books.
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3: 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Our closer, Jensen Lewis, back home in Cleveland, Ohio. We're going to catch up with the King of Connecticut, Will Hill, in just a little bit, get to our best bets. And we're going to build Monday Night Football here. We're going to get to that daily gridiron build here in just a little bit. But Zachary Cohen, kind enough to join us here, as he does each and every Monday, VSiN.com senior editor. Give him a follow on X at Betting on X, and joins us here in the Progressive Guest Line. Good morning to you, Zach. All right, before we look back a little bit and look ahead tonight to what we're going to see to cap off Monday Night Football, the Jets had a real shot to get it done, to go 2-0. But you don't think the loss is necessarily the worst thing for this team, big picture?
4: Yeah, I guess I sound like a horrible fan right now, because it is really early in the season. I should have some more hope. But I think this team is a quarterback away from being really good. And if they end up losing a lot of games and have a position to potentially draft one, I think that's a good thing for them. So I'm not trying to get too worked up after every loss. This was a really bad one. But yeah, big picture, it's fine.
5: That is one of those spots too, and I know it's debated back and forth. Do you take the ball? Do you defer? Or not defer, you can't do that in overtime. Do you want to kick off so that you know what you have coming back? Interesting strategy for each organization. Bigger takeaways for you overall. Obviously, the overreaction week almost in the books. We got Monday Night Football tonight between the Rams and the Giants. Biggest takeaway for you from what you saw week over week, and maybe how we have an outlook headed into week three already?
4: I guess it was that the Saints went into Baltimore and won after having a really strong second half against the Lions. I think a lot of us were really high on this team heading into the season. And, you know, first half last week, we're probably thinking, we were probably wrong about this, but it does look like a much improved team. It looks like a team that could absolutely win that division, which really looks weak right now. So that was probably my biggest takeaway, is that the Saints might actually be very, very good. Outside of that, like, the only thing I was really thinking while watching last week or this week is that Brian Flores really needs a head coaching job again. I know that there's all that stuff with the blackballing and all of it, but man, like, nobody does their job better than him. And, you know, shutting down that Bears offense for even whatever, three quarters, even if it was raining, it's just insane. Like, we just saw this team put up 50 on Carolina, then come back and score three in a big game.
3: Yeah, that's interesting dynamic there. Suing your employer, which was the NFL, of course, and then at least you're back as a defensive coordinator. Can you get back to being a head coach? That would be interesting. But right now, the job he's doing there in Minnesota with that defense is spectacular. Tonight, we talked about this in the last hour with our GM, Marty Herney. Talk about the Giants and how well-coached they look. And that when you have John Harbaugh now there, there's a different air about him. You saw it in the Sunday night game against the Cowboys a week ago. Going to take that here on the road to L.A. What do you make of this? The numbers come down 6.5, and we know that Aaron Donald is supposed to play tonight for the Rams. That'll be interesting to watch just to see what he has after a couple of years removed from playing. What do you expect to happen tonight in L.A.?
4: I think it's going to be a pretty low-scoring game, at least compared to the total. So I have under 47.5. I'd play it wherever it lands. I think it's going to go much lower than that. But I just feel like this is a really tough spot for the Giants, having to fly to the other side of the country and face a really good team. And, you know, obviously the Rams are coming off the Australia game where they tried their best to stay on their time zone, but you never know how they're going to feel. And even with New York kind of running over Dallas last week, it took a lot of running to do that. So this is a team that, even if they are playing well offensively, they will chew into the clock quite a bit, and I think that Los Angeles wants to do the same thing. So I think it's going to be a very run-heavy game, and I don't think there's going to be too many points. So I landed on the under. I do think that the Rams are going to win. I think it's a good kind of get-right opportunity for them, and I need to see a little bit more from the Giants before I fully believe in them. And I do think that it's just going to be way, way tougher for them to run on the Rams than it was the Cowboys, although the Cowboys, nice little bounce back last week, so good for you, Dave.
5: Yeah, they really did. And again, that NFC East picture, if the Titans are able to get it done and shock the world against the Eagles, boy, does this all of a sudden look way different with what happened with Jaden Daniels, with what Dallas did yesterday, and then potentially the result for the Giants tonight. If you look back now, with almost 2 weeks in tow, Zach, when you wrote up what you did in the NFL Betting Guide 1.0, 2.0, is there a spot that you're like, man, I really feel good about it? Because correct me if I'm wrong, the Niners were a team that you were looking at as well. And, of course, they handled business against the Dolphins yesterday. Anything in those two guides that you wrote up that you feel like, okay, this, what I've seen through 2 weeks, I'm very emboldened by? Or now, oh, boy, I might have to make some adjustments in some of those markets.
4: Yeah, I mean, I had the Niners to go over their win total. I also sprinkled them to win the Super Bowl. And that one, I think I feel really good about. Like, that offense just looks incredible to me. And I know we talked a lot about some of their injuries, but they look explosive and probably the best they've looked in quite some time. Defense looks solid, too. So I am feeling like that is one of the best teams in the league, and I feel good about it. Vikings is one that I took to win the division and also sprinkled them to win the Super Bowl. But a lot of that had to do with Kyler, and I don't know that I feel as good about it with Carson Wentz. So hopefully they can get Kyler back and healthy and keep him healthy, because I do think that offense looked really ugly against Chicago. And I know it was a win, and it was a win that they probably feel really good about considering the injury situation and considering it was a road game. But it's not impressive when you think about this team being coached by, you know, an elite offensive mind. They need to be much better on the offensive side of the ball for me to feel really good about that. But whatever, 2-0 is 2-0, so I'll take it with them potentially winning the division.
3: I'm right there with you. I've got that same ticket on the Vikings. I felt a lot better about it a week ago before the injury to Kyler. But 2-0 is exactly right. Hopefully you get him back, concussion protocol, and see what that team looks like. Brian Flores coaching up the defense, as we talked about. Maybe the biggest surprise to me, Seattle is still the fourth betting choice to win the Super Bowl at 10-1. And I know it was the Cardinals yesterday, but Drew Locke kind of holding down the fort and looked pretty darn good with the 3 touchdown passes in that win yesterday. Could they possibly be undervalued? The Rams still the short shot to win the Super Bowl here, and yet they sit 0-1 before Monday Night Football tonight.
4: It's entirely possible. I mean, that was kind of the worst pick that I felt, you know, we did the spreadsheet where we all picked who makes the playoffs, who doesn't. And, you know, I ended up saying the Seahawks were going to miss the playoffs. So I definitely feel like that's one of my worst ones heading into this. I didn't bet anything on it, but it was just kind of our predictions. And yeah, they look really good no matter who's under center. So that defense looks incredible. And I do think the offense, I guess anybody could throw to Jackson Smith and Jigba. So I don't know. It's it's still looking like they're not going to slow down. I do wonder if they're going to be able to win the division just because they are loaded with talent in that division. But yeah, a much better start than I think I expected, especially because they stole that Pats game in week one and had no business winning it.
5: Speaking of stealing and no business of winning, I will admit that my Vanderbilt Commodores at 3-0, it may be an all-time bad beat. I don't give a damn what year, what was going through CJ Bailey's head. Full credit where it's due. Vanderbilt found their way back into that game, but boy, did NC State let them come back and shot themselves in the foot. Of the weekend in college football, bigger takeaway now that we have the Ole Miss and LSU result. We got a thriller on Friday night in Lubbock for an early Big 12 decision there in favor of Texas Tech. Biggest takeaway for you, now that we have some pretty big conference results in pocket, and how that may change your outlook here, Z, on college football?
4: Yeah, I mean, I think I was a little bit lower on Ole Miss than I should have been heading into the season. Like, Trinidad Chambliss is just fantastic. And when I talked about the Jets potentially getting a quarterback, that's somebody that looks like he could go in the top five. And it's just going to be so hard to beat them when they are scoring the way that they are. So really strong showing from them. I also thought LSU was pretty impressive just in the way that they fought in the second half and got back into that game. So really no losers came out of that game to me. I guess the good column they did. But I think that what we are not talking about enough is that Florida just looks incredible again. And that makes this weekend's probably game of the week for me. It's going to be Ole Miss against Florida, and Florida's laying a little bit at home. But that team was number one in the country in net EPA per play heading into last week, and then they go and beat Auburn on the road pretty easily, and the offense looks really, really good. So this is a game where when we see Ole Miss in Florida, I don't know how many stops there are going to be, so the over could be enticing here, even though it will be a little bit more competitive and an interesting atmosphere in Florida.
3: So glad you brought that up, because that's exactly where I wanted to go. I was on Florida against Auburn on the road, and they get that done. It's 60.5 is that total right now, and Florida is a 3-point favorite. I mean, after beating Lane Kiffin and LSU, if you're the Rebels, and I love this Ole Miss team, but I just wonder, Zach, if you're going on the road down there to the Swamp, I can understand why it's lined where it is. Does that feel like it might be too much to get back up if you're Pete Golding and company? Would you be looking to lay the 3 with the Gators in the Battle of Unbeatens?
4: I'd rather lay the 3 than take the 3. I definitely am a big believer in letdown spots. So I don't know. That felt like the Super Bowl last week for them, and they have to go now and play Florida, who is viewing this as their chance to make a statement. So I think that the Gators have like the mental edge, and I do think that their offense is going to fly up and down the field against the Rebs. So I think Florida is the right pick in this game.
5: All right, Z, last 30 seconds. Any best bets you've got, whether it be college, NFL? I know we talked about what you like here, Monday Night Football. Anything looking ahead that you're really keen on here on the gridiron as well?
4: So I like the under 47.5 for tonight. I said I mentioned that I like the Rams, but I don't want to lay the points. So one thing I was looking at is you could take the Rams money line in a parlay with the Packers on Thursday.
3: Ooh.
4: And that would be -145. I mean, I only looked at one spot, but it's a pretty nice looking number considering how likely I think it is that those two teams win, especially Thursday. So that's really just a throw in for the parlay to get the number down. So I like that. I am looking at Cal over Clemson in college football. I mean, I was on UNC, and that was quite a bad beat for me. I don't think it was anything like Bailey, but it was a really bad one. They outplayed them for most of the game. There's the weather delay. Then they get killed. And I think that Clemson is still going to be a tough watch moving forward. And Cal looks like they have kind of figured things out, at least offensively. So I think that's a really good spot to back the Golden Bears.
3: I can't believe you're going to fade the Falcons on Thursday night. Was it going to be Cooper Rush? Is it going to be Jack Strand? Does it even matter at this stage here for the Falcons going forward? Zach, appreciate you, man. Everybody give him a follow on X at Betting on X. Check him out, VSiN.com, senior editor right here on the network. When we come back, gentlemen, let's talk more about Monday Night Football. Bet that build. That's next right here. VSiN by the books.
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9: This is a Bloomberg Business of Sports report. On has signed Kylian Mbappe as a partner to develop soccer products and represent the brand, challenging Nike and Adidas dominance. On has also hired Thierry Henry as its director of soccer and will outfit Mbappe in newly designed boots using its light spray shoemaking technology. Mbappe will work with On staff to develop and test soccer shoes and apparel and represent the brand off the pitch. The New York Knicks suspended individual ticket sales after an internal error resulted in sky-high prices to see the NBA champs play their season opener in October. The cheapest available tickets on Ticketmaster and resale websites were over $1,000. Madison Square Garden Sports, which owns the Knicks, said that ticket prices will be set at 12% on average over last year's prices when it restarts individual ticket sales. Those who purchase tickets already will be refunded the difference. With a Bloomberg Business of Sports report, I'm Michael.
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3: 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Jensen, let's get ready to bet that build one more game in week number two. 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
3: We just heard from Zachary Cohen. I concur that we kind of like maybe a lot of running in this football game tonight. Maybe keep that clock going a little bit here. I wonder if that is reflected in your lineups today.
5: It certainly is. The FanDuel lineup, Dave, and full disclosure, I've said I'm on the Giants money line, also as part of our money line marathon, final play for me in that regard here in week two. So that gets me to a Jackson Dart in the MVP spot. Again, 1.5 times the points there. Got it an exorbitant salary, but I'll take it. $19,500. It's a high ceiling for me, and it's a high floor, knowing you get the dual threat ability. And what will this Rams defense look like and adjust after they got gashed in week one in Australia? Matthew Stafford going to be in there as well for me. No doubt back and forth. If this does turn into a little bit of a higher pace game, I want exposure to both quarterbacks. You mentioned the running backs, Dave. I'm actually going to get exposure to the big three, Cam Scadabo for the Giants, and then I'm going to get both Kyren Williams and Blake Corum into my build here. If the Rams do get the lead and they want to salt this thing away, you got to believe it's a healthy diet of Kyren and Blake. And that's also predicated, Dave, on the Puka Nacua injury status. If he is indeed out, where's the pivot point for Matthew Stafford? You can imagine it's a short passing game. You can imagine it's more of the run game. And we'll kind of see where that all works out. And finally, never thought I'd do this, Dave. There was a time when Odell Beckham Jr. was one of the higher priced guys you'd have to buy in daily fantasy sports. He is just a throw in and a punt, if you will, in pricing. But, if he catches one or two, he pays off and then some. So Odell Beckham Jr. at a cool $1,400 to fill out the FanDuel edition of Bet the Build in our showdown lineup tonight.
3: You know, you go back to, right, not that long ago when the Rams won the Super Bowl with Matthew Stafford. Odell Beckham Jr. was playing so well in that game until he tore up his knee. Here we are all these years removed, back there against the Rams tonight. Full circle here for Odell back with the G-men in that spot. And I like the fact that you've kind of loaded up that lineup with running backs with Corum, Scadabo, and certainly Jackson Dart can be a running quarterback as well with Kyren Williams. So it is reflective of the way we think maybe game script is going to go here. You know, Matthew Stafford did have a down week one. And, you know, look, last year, you know, I kind of thought, ooh, maybe his heart's not really in it anymore. Is he going to play? And he was, you know, MVP of the league. He just looked fantastic as the year went on. This year, Jensen, are you concerned about week one? Is that more an aberration what we saw in Melbourne? And they're going to look very different tonight.
5: No, I think there's a level of concern, and that's fair. Listen, Kyle Shanahan has owned Sean McVay in their history head-to-head, so I don't think that caught us off guard at any juncture. I think we were more worried about what would the health of the Niners team look like up against this Rams team. And then we'll obviously look back and see who did it right. You know, Niners getting out there for a week, getting the body clock and everything rocking and rolling. Rams coming in on the flight, suited up, and go right back home. So a difference in prep, a difference in how those two teams went after it will remain to be seen in future years. My DraftKings side of the build tonight, Dave, I did go with Stafford in the captain spot, but I did remain very similar in getting exposure to both Kyren Williams and Blake Corum. This is rare. And again, all predicated off of the Puka Nacua issue here is if Puka is out, I don't have a really good feel of where the pivot point is for Matthew Stafford in that time. Is it Davante Adams? Okay. Is it looking around to some of the secondary options? Sure. But I'd rather have exposure on two guys that I know are going to be involved in this game, and whether it be running and receiving, I'll take both Kyren and Blake Corum again. I did throw a little dart on Terrence Ferguson, cheap tight end ad, especially if Puka Nacua does sit. That's an excellent price point to be able to get in some of the big ticket items in Jackson Dart and Malik Nabers. I am fascinated, and I'll get your thoughts on it. I know I don't have any exposure to Isaiah Likely. We know what he did in week one and what he could be in the red zone. So, again, I think there could be some concentration on Likely. So it's more of a higher variance build for me on this side, and I'm taking a bit more of a shot. It's probably a cleaner lineup for the cash games and maybe a lower lower ROI, just knowing I don't have some of the other big play guys or red zone threats outside of Nabers. But I kind of like it. I'm going to be contrarian, especially on the FanDuel build. I'm definitely contrarian. I know that. But I'm with you. If this is an under game, the running backs will be featured, so I'd rather have exposure to them, no question about it.
3: I kind of like the Terrence Ferguson play, too. I really do. I think that that's a sneaky good play, especially if we find out about Puka Nacua. Remember, this number has dipped down here inside a 7-key number down to 6.5 in some spots. I think that's predicated on the Puka Nacua news that we'll find out if he's going to be able to go tonight. And, of course, across the network here leading you up to kickoff, we'll have that information once it is available. Okay, I think Sean McVay and the Rams are very happy to be back. They did not seem to enjoy the Australian visit as much as the Niners did. Here's Sean McVay talking about coming home. And, Sean, would you ever like to go back and do it all over again?
15: That game is so far, it's almost like you try to do the Men in Black thing where you say, all right, hey, I don't remember what happened. That was so long ago. We're not playing in Australia ever again, I hope. All right. So, you know, not because it wasn't a great atmosphere. That'll get taken out of context. But, you know, bottom line is I like the way that I feel of our preparation, eyes moving forward, you know, chest out, you know, chin up, eyes forward, and let's go, you know, let's go be about it, and let's go prepare the right way. Let's have great focus and concentration. Let's have a great energy and an edge in which we prepare and compete with, and then let's go be ready to go against a really damn good football team.
3: There are a lot of cliches in there, but he believes them. He's not just spewing them out there, Jensen, like, you know, the eyes up and the chin up and the eyes forward and the chest out. That's the way he coaches. That's who he is, and he's kind of got a little credo there. But boy, I think if the Rams popped up to go for another European or Australian trip, he's going to be standing there going, I do not want to go through that again.
5: I got news for him. They're going to Europe next year. I mean, this is a bell cow franchise for the NFL right now. They are going to be in international waters. They just may not be halfway around the world. They may not be going to Brazil, depending on what happens with this week three issue with stadium and the surface. Well, we'll get to that as the week goes on. Okay, I can sign up, though, for there is something about routine, the way they've been successful, Dave. And they certainly got thrown off, and they tried something. It didn't work out. That's okay. Everything's still in front of them. But I would be very mindful that if Puka Nacua is not available tonight, that does drastically change the attack protocol and kind of the identity of what that Rams offense looks like. So I liked the Giants beforehand. I think their defense does create issues even with Nacua in there. I also am fascinated by, even if Aaron Donald plays tonight, what do you get? And what will Jackson Dart, because of the high mobility factor, you know, will they neutralize that pass rush? So many things headed into tonight. And this is a consequential game in the futures market for both these teams. Yeah. So you and I will certainly revisit that once the result is in pocket after tonight.
3: Yeah, it is fascinating, the mentality, right? That it just feels like, as he said, you know, we just want to do that Men in Black thing. We want to erase that one from the memory bank. Jensen, did you ever do that as a pro athlete? Where you see, like, sometimes coaches harp on the stuff and they're looking at the, right? They're looking at the tape and all that. And he's going, no, no, no, we're not even going to look at it. This game never existed in our mind, and we're on to the Giants.
5: Anytime that I face Kevin Youkilis, I would need that because the guy absolutely owned me. I was like, I can't, this is never happening. I'm trying to think of ballparks that I realize that Baltimore was never a good experience for me. I told you the whole Felix PA thing. If I find him in a dark alley, 1-0 Jay Lou after that. I think there are a couple of places where you're just like, ugh, like, I don't want to go. I actually did okay in Oakland. The Coliseum, not the greatest place to play at all. You know, usually was one of the worst. The field service, though, Dave, I'll tell you, we really love, speaking of football, we loved going there late in the year because, if you remember, the Raiders playing there as well, they'd have the yard lines. So when we did our long toss, we really could know how many yards in the air we were launching that sucker. So that was always fun for us. But, oh, yeah, plenty of times you're like, get me the hell out of this city and this stadium. I don't ever want to see it again. And sorry to say it, Sean. You're headed overseas next year somewhere. Book it.
3: Remember, he said he liked Australia. He just did not like the whole time zone difference, and it screwed them all up, and then he had the glasses on and all those things. All right, our best bets are coming up. We'll break down this game in more totality. And Jensen, maybe some props out there for your bet the Bill to see if there's some correlation. That's next right here, VSiN by the Books.
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4: We continue VSiN by the Books on this Monday morning. Get to our best bets here in the very next segment. Maybe some correlated plays here, Jensen, from some of those builds that you, bet the builds that you had in the last segment. We'll discuss those coming up. But he is the king of Connecticut. He is the host of the Should Have Bet More podcast. Give him a follow on X at Not The Will Hill. Kind enough to join us right now here via the Progressive Guest Line. Good Monday morning to you, Will. Before we break down tonight's game here in earnest with the Giants and the Rams, how about those Vikings? Skull, baby, 2-0. I know it didn't look pretty, but a win is a win is a win. Are we feeling emboldened by Minnesota, some of those future tickets I know that we have there, maybe to win the division and beyond?
5: What's going on, boys? And, yeah, some of the other shows I went on recently, I come on right away. Hey, what do you think of Aaron Judge? What about the Aaron Judge injury? Yeah, this is why you're the best. You're just so kind to bring up the 2-0 first-place Minnesota Vikings. And it looked like for a minute Green Bay was going to lose. They'd be, you know, up 2.5 on them with the tiebreaker. Bears with Caleb Williams. Lions are a mess. And all of a sudden, that longest shot on the board for the NFC North is the short shot. They've gotten pretty fortunate, though. All of the flags. Yeah, I mean, as fortunate as you can get when you've lost your starting quarterback, but all the flags against Green Bay that went their way that drive, and then the game turned. And yesterday, I mean, the Bears had the ball at the one. They fumble. And then Caleb Williams is about to go in. He gets hurt, and they block a field goal. And I thought, just rooting for this team all of these years, it would be such a typical Viking ending to if the Bears stuck one in. They put 1 second back on the clock, a la Michigan, Western Michigan. But Dallas Turner comes up big. That's a guy I've been touting for Defensive Player of the Year. You know, at some long prices, those numbers have come down. And there's a path here. Tampa this week, Minnesota's the favorite. And then they play home versus Miami. You squint and see possibly a 4-0 team. Now, I do think this week coming up is a tough spot because Tampa is home. They're desperate. They're 0-2. I would say Tampa's playing for their season, but you know what? In the NFC South, maybe you can afford to be 0-3 and get off the map. But Baker Mayfield was awful yesterday. But yeah, Minnesota, look, to lose your starting quarterback and to be 2-0 in the division, long way to go, but that's a hell of a start there in Flores. My goodness. I know everything that happened in Miami. Who knows if he gets another shot? These owners don't like tattletales. They don't want, you know, somebody writing a school newspaper about what's going on in their building. That guy can coach freaking defense. That was incredible yesterday.
6: Yeah, early candidate for stock up this week, no question about it. Will, if you had to look at where Kansas City is after last night, I may be on an island by myself, and I'm okay doing that. But obviously Denver didn't play their very best in week one. They turned around, looked much better against Jacksonville. Indianapolis, plenty of opportunities to win that game last night. They shoot themselves in the foot. Kansas City's 2-0, and your record is what you are. Where do you have them in the AFC hierarchy after 2 weeks? Is there still more to be proven here? Because to me, I still can't get there with them, and I may be on an island by myself, and I'm okay with that. Interested your thoughts after 2 weeks evaluating Patrick Mahomes and the Chiefs.
5: I think they're good. I think Walker gives them another dimension. I think underrated on defense, have been for years. It's a good coaching staff with Spagnuolo, who, you know, speaking of guys that get the most out of their defense. Mahomes is still 9-1 for MVP. And I talked about him before the year when he was 17-1. That to me was just an off number, my favorite number. I still have all of these numbers looking at that, and that would be the way I would play it. Allen's plus 250, Burrow's 850, and Mahomes looking 9-1, 8-1 on DraftKings. I think there will be an appetite to give it to Mahomes. And I know he didn't have the big statistical night game one, but he had it in game two. And I think there will be just, you know, an appetite to give it to him. He hasn't won in a while. I think the narrative of coming off the injury, everyone say, all right, he's still the best player. If the Chiefs have one of these 14-3 type of seasons and his stats are, and his stats always under Bieniemy have been really good, I think that's the best bet on the board. So that's how I'd play it. I'm a believer. I always believe in Reed and Spagnuolo. How could you not believe in Mahomes? What the hell the Colts were doing yesterday, boy. You sit there, and I mentioned this last week. I'll say it again. You sit there and watch the NFL for 11, 12 hours. You see some strange things from a coaching standpoint. what Aaron Glenn did. The Browns coach, Monken, I know he got away with it and they won. He did some really weird things, challenging a four-yard catch. And then the Colts, they hit that big play last night and say, you know what, we hit a big play through the pass. Let's just run it. Let's kick a field goal and give the ball back. I mean, that was odd. That was really, really odd from Steichen. But, yeah, I think Mahomes is super live for MVP, and I think those 9-1 still have some meat on the bone.
4: Crazy, because I can't even find a price on Caleb Williams today. It's amazing going from plus 750 a week ago, then you get injured, your offense, which was unstoppable, only has 3 points. What a difference a week makes in this league. To that end, when you look at some of these 0-2 teams that maybe you can look now for adjusted win totals, or if you really think, as you mentioned, maybe the Bucs in a bad South could get off the deck here, like, do you look at the Texans? They did this a year ago, and then we saw where they hit their stride and how good they could be. Are there any teams right now, Will, even at 0-2, that there might be value on as other people maybe in the betting market look to jump ship?
5: Yeah, and it used to be, and you guys, you know, remember when it was a 16-game season and only six teams got in. 0-2 was kind of a death sentence where, boy, if you're 0-2, you really are, if not dead, you're close to being dead. You probably hit on the one with the Texans. You figure that defense will settle in. Played okay yesterday. We'll see what you got out of Stroud. I still don't know what to make of him. And behind that offensive line, I'm not sure, you know, what they are. But that's a division where you figure nobody probably going to pull away. Jacksonville's only 1-1. So I think you hit on the team. I think it would be Houston.
6: Will, big takeaways for you from college football over the weekend. Of course, we had the headliner with what Ole Miss did against LSU. An incredible Friday night in the Big 12 with Texas Tech surviving the two-point conversion by maybe a foot there in Houston at a hell of an effort. Kentucky going in, upsetting Texas A&M in College Station. I'll give you the floor. Big takeaways, and maybe does that affect your outlook on college football after 3 weeks?
5: I feel bad, but I'm sure there's a guy out there. Let me play the North Carolina teams. I'll play NC. I'll play UNC plus the points. I'll play NC State plus the points. You know what? Maybe I'll do the money lines that had both of those within an hour. I don't know how you recover. We're all seasoned with this where we get, you know, good lucky wins, bad beats, and you just kind of move on. You complain about it for a little bit and you move on. That NC State one, for that to happen and for him to not only, first off, you fumble, which should have never happened, but you could have also just recovered it for a safety and then to put time back on the clock to kick the extra point to lose by half a point. I don't know how you just got to compartmentalize it and say, you know what, we'll even out, which I haven't seen that anywhere documented that they even out. That's, people always say worst beat ever. There's nothing worse than that. If it's not the worst beat ever, it's tied for 100 different ones. But, and then followed by North Carolina, which I was on, which, you know, the kid up one should have just gone down. So from a bad beat perspective, there were certainly plenty of them. But, you know, Louisville looked good with Keenholz. I don't know that the Big 12, as is open and shut with just, hey, it's Texas Tech, they're odds on, just put them in the title game. They haven't looked like an odds on, just put them in the title game type of team. And, you know, you mentioned A&M, ninth-ranked team in the country coming in. They look very shaky. They've got issues at quarterback. So, Was a fun weekend, and boy, Chambliss, he put on an absolute show. Now, you worry about a letdown this week against Florida, but that was super, super impressive Saturday night there against you know, his former coach.
4: Yeah, right now, 4-3-point favorites against Ole Miss. That total super high, as you can expect, at 60.5 for that one in the swamp. That's going to be a good one. I just craned my head around here at the Mint Gaming Hall, checked out Circus Sports and the big board behind me, and it is down to 6.5 for tonight. There were sevens out there in DraftKings and just repopulated that. It's down to 6.5. So this number already this morning, Will, is even toggling that key half point, 7, 6.5. But it feels like if those sevens pop, they're not popping very long. Where are you on tonight's game? Would you rather have them with the G-men, or could they be up for another upset after beating the Cowboys in week one?
5: I liked the Giants, but Nakua's uncertainty, and it doesn't seem like he's going to play or be effective. He's worth the point, especially on even on a key number. I mean, he's that good. I do think the Giants still have some issues defensively. It's just Dallas could not get the ball back. It just seemed like the Giants had had the ball the entire game last week and could protect their defense. I think McVay off a loss in his career, 63%. You figure, you know what, just maybe give him a pass for week one. Now, what's the saying? One's an accident, two's a trend, three's a problem. If it happens again tonight and they look bad, you know, you start to worry about the age and maybe this team isn't what we thought they were, to quote Dennis Green. But I think they'll bounce back. I think, you know what, they probably just said, hey, we'll punt on the Australia game. We'll fly in, we'll fly out. Whatever happens, happens. We're not going to screw up our season. So I'd expect the Rams to bounce back. I think they have enough weapons to move the ball. They can probably run it against the Giants. I think, you know what, Giants looked great last week. Rams looked terrible. Probably just try to forget what you saw and lay it with the Rams and don't overreact. So I, I, I don't love it. It's more of a, it's a smaller play, but I'll call it a play here on the Rams minus 6.5. I think Adams will have a big night. I think Adams will bounce back. You know, these receivers, that's a good angle playing for, going forward, I think, to look for. These big time receivers that have quiet days, Chase 2 for 12 in week one. He's going to get the ball a lot because these receivers, they, you know, you've been around these guys. These big-time receivers don't like not being involved. So anytime they have a quiet week, 1 week, you figure there's probably an added emphasis to get them involved. So I think that we'll see that with Adams, who was very quiet in week one against the Niners.
6: All right, last 30 seconds with you. Final week of the regular season in baseball. Probably be light for me, at least betting out the string here. A future in baseball that you might like? Or are you going to wait till we get to Monday and kind of see what the board populates with?
5: Yeah, it's sad. It's depressing to look at this Monday board, only a few games. The last Monday of the regular season, man, I love the grind of the baseball season and having all of it, and I'm going to be sad when it goes, although postseason baseball is great. I'll probably be looking at some long shot exactas, figure something out. I've been back and forth with the Yankees. When they're healthy, I think, all right, they're going to the World Series, but it just doesn't seem like they're ever going to be whole, ever going to be healthy. It's about as wide open as it gets. And I had Gil Alexander on the pod. We were talking this through. There's only three or four teams where if they were in the World Series, that it would surprise me. Or, you know, Cleveland, the White Sox, whoever comes out of the West, and maybe the Padres. It should be a lot of fun, but nothing I'm looking to add right now. Just kind of taking all the races.
4: Can we move some of the teams from the National League to the American League? Because I have nobody in the American League that I trust right now from the betting perspective. Will, you're the best. Check him out. Should have been more podcasts. Give him a follow. Not the Will Hill. Our best bets is straight ahead.
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0: I mean, I certainly think the under would be the play. I am on the Giants money line. Forget the points. Giants money line upwards of plus 270 for a unit and a half play tonight. As I mentioned, it is my final money line marathon pick for week two. And I do think there are potential issues for this Rams defense to try and limit the dual threat nature of Jackson Dart. On the flip side of it, and I think this is a huge storyline tonight, Dave, if you don't have Puka Nacua, it really changes the identity of what you can do down the field for Matthew Stafford. And already issues with his mobility, you know, will you get a pass rush up front here from John Harbaugh's defense where, to me, it feels like you find out right away. I'm sending the house right away on Matthew Stafford to see what is the mobility, who does he trust, especially if Nacua is not in there, what's the hot route guy that he's going to go to. I think this is a unique scheme tight night, Dave, especially early in the ballgame.
1: To that end, Jason Jarvis, NFL handicapper, was on Follow the Money. And Jensen, I think, like you, concurs that maybe, yeah, you want to grab the points, we understand, but it could be maybe the Giants here in another outright win.
2: Look, the Rams, that was an embarrassing performance. I had the Niners. I didn't expect it to be a cakewalk, but, you know, the Rams have to fly a 17-hour flight now back halfway across the world. I think everyone expects them to bounce back. It was an embarrassing performance. I don't know if it's going to be that easy. You know, I really do believe in the Giants. I don't know if they're going to win the game, but I think that they're going to give the Rams all they can handle and stay within the 7.5.
1: So Jensen's got to feel good, too, that we were all on the Niners as well, just like Jason was. So kind of all concur here in lockstep that maybe this could be much more competitive. I know, Will, a small lean, not a big play for Will. Maybe look at the other side here for the Rams now that it's dipped down to 6.5. I do not have an official play in yet, but those would be where I'm leaning. And I'm sure I'll add something here before we get to Monday Night Football, again, at D-Raw Sports, if you are on social media. Jensen, if you're also emailing us, we appreciate that. Buy the books at VSiN.com. And we got some really good inquiries, if you will, here in the last couple of days. And one of them that we wanted to read out loud. And again, please just let us know where you're writing to us from, where you're watching, where you're ingesting our show. And Jensen, I believe if you have that email, somebody seems to like our show and watches just about every day.
0: Yeah. Whatever one you're referring to, I don't have it in front of me right now. But I go for it. If you do, go right ahead.
1: I got it. It's from Chris McCarthy. And this is Dave Jensen. Gents, I watch you guys daily on Nesson Plus in Boston. I've emailed before, but really happy for your success. The insights and everything from Major League Baseball to NFL, MMA are outstanding. Wanted to point out your Football Fridays are top-notch, fantastic segments from the Red Zone Targets, DraftKings Guidance, your picks in the circuit pools, and the thought process behind every selection is what I look for. You guys are delivering, all caps. Continued success, gents. That's Chris McCarthy in Boston. Buy the books, Army. So, Jensen, I believe we have an army now out there. Chris, we appreciate you. But I think that is the point, right, Jensen, that we're going to give you our picks, but we're going to give you the inside and the insight as to why we're making those selections.
0: Great stuff. Appreciate that a lot. And, again, getting a lot more of that following day in and day out here. We appreciate you making us destination radio and viewing each and every weekday morning. To that end, too, Dave, you know I'm a big fan of the cross-sport parlay here. A lot will be starting to come into view when we get to Major League Baseball's postseason next week. Told you there were a couple of teams that I didn't have exposure on about a month ago that I've gotten in, specifically on the Brewers parlay with some Super Bowl futures. I have added a couple of other ones, and I think you're going to like a few of these. So let me start with Indiana to repeat as the college football playoff national champions, parlay with the Bengals to win the Super Bowl. Now, these were added before NFL Week 2 games on Sunday, all right? So that's 209-1 is what I have for Indiana to win the title and go back-to-back, the Bengals to win the Super Bowl. Now's where we get to the fun ones. The Cubs to win the World Series, Ole Miss to win the college football playoff, and the Chiefs. Reminder, before Sunday to win the Super Bowl. That's $40 at 4,079-1, $40 to win 163,000. Then it's the big one. You and I are going to be Padre fans because if this first leg gets across, it may set us up

0: for some really good monetization opportunities. Padres to win the World Series, Alabama to win the college football playoff, and the Bears, fingers crossed, Caleb, I hope the hamstring's okay, Bears to win the Super Bowl. That is $15,833 to 1. That is $30 to win almost $475,000. Now, again, I'm going to say this because this is why we do the show and why we have these kind of cross-sport parlays. You get the odds where they are and have an opportunity to monetize certain spots. Again, I'll take the World Series futures on the beginning of these tickets. The idea is to hopefully get, I'll just use the Cubs, get the Cubs into the World Series. You can decide where you want to monetize that portion of it. If the Cubs win it all, we move on, but you at least have a chance to double dip. Okay? Then, obviously, the college football playoff will come before the Super Bowl. That's why we built them the way they did. But now, Dave, pretty much on a cross-sport parlay front, I've got exposure to every team that's going to qualify into Major League Baseball's postseason. They are very high numbers for a reason, and the reason why I build them the way I do is to have those ROI opportunities, very much like a stock market play. Okay, you get a stock that really takes off, you have a chance to take profit at the point that you deem you want to. To each their own. I like some of the bigger tickets here to be able to get deep into their respective postseasons. But first things first, when we get to Major League Baseball's postseason starting on Tuesday, we are going to have a decided rooting interest in some places with some of these big behemoth payout tickets.
1: Well, to that end, with a really good weekend of college football and for yours truly, I did look to make some fun wagers as well in that Jensen Lewis vein of cross-sport parlays. And I did get to one. I was trying to find one with the American League, and as I mentioned earlier in the program, could not find one at a price point that I really liked. So I stuck it back out there with the Padres and added a three-leg parlay. This is just for $10, Jensen. I wasn't as bold as some of your proclamations, but I'll be rooting for you, man, with some of those big tickets. I took the Padres to win the pennant, not win the World Series, Padres to win the pennant here. I took the Cowboys to win the NFC and to represent the NFC in the Super Bowl, feel a lot better about where our defense started to take some strides there. And then the short shot, the AFC, with the Bills to win their conference. So if I can get those pennant winners in baseball, conference winners, don't even have to win the final series of this, Jensen, $10 to win $7,697.40. So that's where I've put my Jensen Lewis cross-sport parlay. Pods to win the National League, Cowboys to win the NFC, and the Buffalo Bills to win the AFC. Jensen, like you, just hoping, obviously, the Padres would be the first one. If you could get some leverage there. And I do have some other tickets that I played earlier on the Padres to not only make the postseason, but certainly to be in the running for that pennant. I really like the way they're playing. I'm so glad they've played more like the back of the bubblegum card here in the second half. I think we might be live with some of those tickets. But they are. They're kind of fun ones to add. And I added one more. And hopefully Ryan Kramer and the boys over there, Sports Gambling Podcast Network, he'll like this one. One more to add to my Virginia Tech portfolio. Really impressed by what I'm seeing from them. 20-1 to win the ACC here, Jensen. So that is officially a ticket that I have in pocket here for those Hokies. At 3-0, you know I got a lot of tickets on them at over 6.5. Adjusted win total over 7.5. Looking pretty good right now in the early part of the ACC. So officially, Jensen, for you tonight, you're looking at the Giants to go ahead and get that outright win tonight.
0: Giants money line, plus 270 for a unit and a half. We'll wait and see if we want to jump in on the points at all, just for a little bit of conservative back end to it. But I like the matchup, man. Come on, John Harbaugh, Jackson Dart. Let's make it 2-0 for the G-Man after tonight.
1: That will be a live play for me. I'll be looking live to see what happens in that first half here. Don't go anywhere. If you want more VEASAN, of course, we know you do. VEASAN.com, the VEASAN Watch app, a numbers game. Gil Alexander, Kelly Bidwin, they are straight ahead.
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1: Hello.
18: On this Guessing Lines, week number three in the National Football League, with a look back, I should say, week number two. That's how we do.
1: We're here already through 2 weeks.
18: That's right.
1: Every game has gone the way everyone expected.
18: That's right.
1: No surprises as usual in the NFL.
18: It's all very predictable. Mm-hmm. There's no plinko at all. Week to week, it all makes sense.
1: Yep.
18: It is the league. Let us be honest. I sort of said this on Should Have Bet More with Will yesterday. He was kind enough to have me on. It is the league that we love the most. It is our national religion, football, specifically the NFL above all. Uber alles, I believe is how they used to say that.
1: Mm.
18: And in the end, it has got to be the least predictive.
1: It's incredible, man. It really is.
18: It's got to be. We've said this before many times.
1: Oh, yeah.
18: There's much to talk about. First of all, from week one to week two, all of that scoring in week one just completely reversed in week two.
19: Especially those early windows. Quite different from week one to week two. Wow.
18: A lot of that has to do with red zone efficiency, but just, you know, even before you get to the red zone, not even be able to cash. And then, of course, the field goals are long, and so you settle. And it was just a fascinating day. We'll go through it all.
19: And weather, right? Well, we did get some weather in week two.
18: We had some weather. We got to talk about the weather delay. We got to talk about overtime. We got to talk about all these things. Let's begin with Survivor, as we always do on Guessing Lines, a tradition unlike any other, year after year. Circus Survivor, roughly, you know, the first week, it was roughly a third of the 25,000, 17 entries were bounced. Yesterday, roughly a third. First week, it was a little less than a third. Now it's just a tick more than a third. So we're like, we're over 65% bounced. So not quite two-thirds, but just shy of two-thirds bounced from Circa Survivor Classic already through 2 weeks.
19: Well, I don't know about you, Gil, but that tracks perfectly for me because two of my three entries are out. So, yeah, the math is spot on.
18: And
19: right there.
18: Four of my six. So it's perfect. We are just as good as the pool is. There it is, in terms of the history of Circus Survivor, the seven-year history now through 2 weeks. It's the third most destruction. Yeah, I refuse to use that other
19: there
18: word.
19: You go. Yep.
18: Third most destruction in the history of Circus Survivor. Now, there is a game pending tonight. This could change if the Rams were to lose tonight to the Giants. But there you see, 2 years ago, still has the record of just absolute elimination after 2 weeks with 72.8%. 2022. So it's really the even years, to be honest with you, with the exception of the very first, which was small. The even years are the ones that it just is disgusting early. And this year's Bengals is the LA Chargers.
19: That they are. I don't know about you, but this is also the, at least for a year solid, between last year and this year beginning, I was very set. Whenever Gil would ask me, I'm like, I'm going to play three entries. I'm going to play kind of all three a little bit differently. This is what I've been doing for a couple of years now. This contest is so great, though. I like that even after 2 weeks and I've got two or three entries out, I'm like, do I need to play more next year?
18: Yeah,
19: like, I need to play more. That which should not be the response, I don't think, after you're like down early.
18: Hey, look, bottom line is we're still in it. Can I hear it? Hit it. No? Yeah, no, Beyonce ready to go? No, we should also have ready to go. Okay. Ah, boo.
19: Oh, the tail end.
18: That tail end of her. Yeah. Come on, B. Do better. And we'll have to go back to her next week.
19: Yeah. We'll go back.
18: Or when we do the Survivor contest, or I should say segment tomorrow. All right. This is how this works with Guessing Lines. I don't know the spreads. I submit them to Kelly last night. Last week, as we found out, a lot went to me. A lot went through me. I don't know what the case will be this week. We didn't have a wildly bad guess last week. We'll see if we have a wildly bad guess this week. Within that exercise, we hope to extract value. Yeah, last week was mixed results, really. I went 1-2 on the Megapod, which were the three quick guessing lines reactions, 3-2 in millions, because my fourth and fifth were winners on the Vikings and Patriots.
19: Yeah.
18: How about you?
19: 3-2.
18: Yeah, 3-2.
19: You know, like, it's a beauty of the millions contest, right? We say it every year. 3-2, not bad if you just kept doing that all year long betting wise, but in the Circa Billions, not going to get you anywhere. Yeah.
18: It's just fun to say. 3-2.
19: Fun to say. 3-2.
18: All right, let's start with a game.
19: All right, Thursday Night Football, the Atlanta Falcons at the Green Bay Packers.
18: We don't have an intro?
19: Oh, yeah. My bad. I'm stepping on this guy.
18: Wow. Missy Elliott remix version. Guessing Lines, tradition unlike any other. Shout out to my mishpucha. By the way, the five top Circa Million entries, three of them wrong. Eagles, Texans, Bucks. I had two of those three.
19: I think second week in a row of this, right?
18: Two correct, Broncos and Panthers. But the Eagles were the single most selected. I was on that too.
19: Huh.
18: All right, what we got Thursday night?
19: I was actually not on any of those.
18: Oh, look at you.
19: I didn't look at these top five. That's interesting.
18: Mr. Non-Consensus.
19: Exactly. That's me. That's me. All right. Thursday Night Football, Falcons at the Packers. Gil, this is the first of 3 weeks in a row that we have the Atlanta Falcons on a primetime football game.
18: Oh, my God. Are you serious?
19: Yeah. Hate to be that buzzkill.
18: The 0-2 Falcons, the 1-1 miraculously Packers. The Falcons, the nice thing about having the little score is the recaps are quicker. Atlanta against Carolina yesterday, I mean, this was academic. First play of the game, first and 10th, their own 20. Cooper rushed for 9 yards, fumbles, recovered by Nick Scott. Carolina set up at the Atlanta 35. They get to fourth and goal at the Atlanta 3. Bryce to Chuba Hubbard, 7-0 Carolina, just over 4 minutes into the game. Then Atlanta, fourth play, third and 5 at their own 48. Rush, behind his intended receiver, receiver batted in the air, picked by Bobby Okereke. That didn't lead to anything, but 10-0 later, 4th-and-1 at the Carolina 31, Drake London hit for a 2-yard loss by Devin Lloyd. Then 13-0 Carolina a little later in the second quarter. Atlanta, after a rush, almost throws another pick to Okereke on a previous play. Folk 41-yard field goal, 13-3 Carolina. And then Carolina would still sneak in a touchdown before the end of the half. 6 plays, 73 yards, bookended by Bryce to Darren Waller hookups for 14 to start, 7 in the end zone. Till Xavier Leggett in between for 55, the big play. 20-3 Carolina at the half. And then in the third quarter, they'd come right out the Panthers' wood. 73 yards, Bryce to Waller from 12 out, 27-3. The Falcons, just comedy of errors. 5th play ensuing drive, rush pick by Devin Lloyd, returns at 53 yards. Carolina sit up at the Atlanta 20. They get it to 4th and goal, the 2. Bryce incomplete, intended for Tet McMillan. Then Jack Strand comes in at quarterback because it was such a comedy of errors for Cooper Rush. 3rd play, he's picked by Lloyd, 16 yards to the house, 34-3. It would end that way. Just a horrific performance by Cooper Rush. And when you don't have a quarterback, this is just kind of how simple the league can be. And that team is going nowhere fast until they get some help at quarterback. And guess what? I don't know if they're getting help at quarterback because I don't know if they if the other guys are any good either.
19: Yep.
18: Tua, Penix, I don't know.
19: Yeah, there's a lot of hope being placed on Penix coming in and turning this all around.
18: Do we have that Atlanta Falcons tweet? Because this sums up the Atlanta Falcons' first 2 weeks of the National Football League season, I think better than anything. And this is just, you know, Josh Dubow, AP. Falcons are the first team since 2008, the 2008 Rams, to have no red zone plays in their first 2 games of a season. Not a single play from scrimmage inside the red zone.
19: I'm hearing that that's not good, Gil Alexander. That is not the way that you would like to operate as an offense.
18: And then there's Green Bay. Green Bay beats the Jets. How? I have no idea.
19: Yeah, me either.
18: This game was a bunch of 3 and outs and punts. Green Bay on their 1, 2, 3, 4th drive, 64-yard drive. Love to Marshawn Lloyd from 6 out. 7-0 Packers. 9:35 left in the second quarter. And then the next drive by the Jets, they woke up as well. They said, well, if you're going to finally score, we will too. Helped by a 34-yard PI on the drive, 79-yard drive. Braylon Allen in from 6. It was tied at 7 at the half. Jets' second drive of the second half. 10 plays, 70 yards. Geno to Garrett Wilson from 5 out. 14-7 Jets. And then the 2 drives later for the Packers, 1st play, 1st and 10, their own 13. Caleb Johnson rushes, fumbles, recovered by Harrison Phillips. Jets set up at the Packers 17 with 12:27 left. But they had to settle for a Jason Sanders 32-yard field goal to go up 17-7 with 11:04 left. That proved to be key because they couldn't punch it in there. They only led by 10. Green Bay wakes up, 73-yard drive, really aided by a 38-yard PI on the drive. Love to Watson from 3 out, 17-14 Jets. And then on the Jets' ensuing punt, Sky Moore, 63-yard return to the Jets' 19. Man, he got the game ball for the Packers yesterday. Packers would go 3 and out, but they were already in field goal range. So a Trey Smack, 34-yard field goal, tied it up at 17 apiece. Jets then had 4th and 1 at midfield with 1:20 left, and Braylon Allen was stuffed by Lucas Van Ness. So the power shift goes to the Packers at midfield with 1:15 left. Incomplete, 5-yard gain, where Aaron Glenn then inexplicably doesn't call timeout. Matt LaFleur kind of bluffed him there. Green Bay ends up taking the delay. They were assured the last play. Hail Mary never happened, though. Love was sacked by Kingsley and Agbare. We go to overtime. Jets win the toss, elect to receive.
19: Yeah.
18: Geno sacked by Baron Sorrell. Geno sacked by Van Ness and Danny Dennis Sutton. Then throwing a false start for good measure. It's a 3 and out. Green Bay, remember now, all they have to do is score, and they do. From their own 34, Caleb Johnson for 11-3. Then love to Chris Brooks for 15 with a personal foul added on. Love to Golden for 14 to the 8. Smack, 26-yard field goal. Packers win it 20-17. You thought that Falcons context was something with not running a play in the red zone. How about this for Packers context? ESPN Insights, the Packers are the first team on record since 1941 when they tracked this to win a game with less than 200 total yards, they had 199, 100-plus penalty yards, they had 133, and a negative turnover margin, it was -1. Entering yesterday, teams in that spot were 0-44 lifetime. Now they're 1-44.
19: And it's only 0-44, Gil, because you know how hard it is to put all three of those together in a same game just to have under 200 yards?
18: Less than 200 total yards is your first problem.
19: Right. Yeah, that's the biggest.
18: Yeah. Then you got to filter for those penalty yards. Anyway, what did you say? Was Atlanta at the Packers? I mean, Atlanta's so bad, you still have to say Packers minus 7.5, right? Because we still think the Packers can be good.
19: Oh, man, might have found a bet for Gil. Sevens out there, even a 6.5 for the Green Bay Packers.
18: You're saying it went too high.
19: What's this line if the Packers lose that game yesterday? Does that matter? You think that matters?
18: If they only scored the one touchdown, it would have mattered. Yeah.
19: I think so, too.
18: I don't know. These two teams are... Packers, you're supposed to be good. What's going on here?
19: Mm-hmm.
18: Coming back, guessing lines, looking for value on a numbers game right here at Visa.
20: 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The government is over $38 trillion in debt, which means the IRS isn't slowing down. 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
18: 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We get tweets beating the book. Steve the Proxy. Circa Survivor started with 25,000 entries, and after just 2 weeks, only 8,610 are left, as we just pointed out last segment. With this much early carnage, they use the word... So you still save elite teams for Thanksgiving and Christmas, or has it become survive now and figure out the holiday weeks later? I mean, I think with Circus Survivor, you always have to think of Thanksgiving and Christmas, but I understand your point.
19: Yeah.
18: I do. I mean, it's just so ridiculous, right?
19: I would just say, I think it's a great point. I think it's going to open me up a little bit more with my one remaining to look at some of those.
0: I mean, also because I only have one remaining. So.
18: Always got to keep him in mind. But yes, I mean, listen, it's still, even with this kind of destruction early, it's still going to go a long way.
19: We also saw, was it last year where we saw this too, right? Where you had a couple weeks where it's crazy, and then it just, like, you can settle in for a 2 or 3 week span where not much, you know, there's not much eliminations.
18: Mark Martin, Gil, lifelong Redskins fan here. I try to be a realist and not overreact to things early on in the season, but watching Jaden go down yesterday the way he did was so disheartening. I feel like the season is over before they even play their home opener. Well, Mark, I completely agree with you. We have much to discuss here. We have overtime to discuss. We have weather delays. We certainly have, at the top of that list, Caleb Williams and Jaden Daniels yesterday. Ugh. Two great young stars of the National Football League. Caleb goes down with a hamstring untouched. Looks like he got shot out there, the way he reacted.
19: Did you think Achilles at first?
18: No, I didn't know what to think.
19: Okay, I'm glad you said that, because I was like, Achilles or hamstring? It's like, it feels like something there, but it's never the good when you're running. It was clear it wasn't because of the contact, but the whole, like, look back, like, oh, someone came up and bit me.
18: I was sick when he went down. I would say, and then the Jaden Daniels.
19: You and I both have Bears bets. Yeah,
18: we have Bears bets, but it was just for the kid also. He's just poised to have a phenomenal season.
19: So fun to watch. He was fun in that game yesterday. It was awesome in week one.
18: And we'll see. Hopefully it's not that bad. Hopefully
19: that's
18: the
19: early report.
18: Hopefully it's only a week or two or whatever, or a couple of weeks. I don't know how long, right? In Jaden's case, it's the same elbow that he dislocated last year that he did not get surgery on. Tom Brady cursed in the middle of the broadcast when he finally saw the replay.
19: Did he?
18: Oh, he
19: totally
18: did.
19: Missed it.
18: He did. Live national television. He cursed. And yes, I agree with what Mark is saying. I mean, listen, when Laremy Tunsil went down, I'm not sure what I expected anyway. But you do have to now toggle your brain into, this poor kid can't stay on the field. He can't. And it's just, it's unfair because it's freak injury to, again, non-throwing arm.
19: Yeah.
18: But we've been through this with RG3 already in terms of not being able to stay on a field. Jaden, he looked great yesterday. Again, the kid doesn't make mistakes.
19: Mm-hmm.
18: He's just impossible to catch out there. It's just so sad. Jesse Welch, hopefully his injury only keeps him out a certain amount of time also. In my mind, I guess like a half a season, but I'm no doctor. I'm only an Achilles doctor, Kelly. I'm not a doctor of anything else. I don't know. The problem is that this team will probably be out of it by the time he's eligible to come back again, a la last year. And then there was no reason for him to play last year and get re-injured, and this is what's going to happen again this year in terms of why would he then come back and play and re-risk injury in a season that's already lost. Jesse Welch, hey, y'all, have I mentioned that betting the NFL is an absolute crapshoot, he says? I wish I had some awesome soccer game to sell you on, but they just went to a three-week international break, so I guess we're stuck with this crapshoot. Xavier 82, I'm out, done with Survivor, focusing on my normal Survivor pools. My last group entry took the Bucks, and I warned them we could be done by week two. History says this is what happens, taking the highest selected pick. Probably won't be back. Have a great show. Well, the highest selected pick was the Niners, so there is that. That didn't happen. But yeah, it's, by the way, we should say in Survivor, I didn't finish the loop, 8,610 left, actual retail value, intrinsic value of each remaining entry, Kelly?
19: What do we got?
18: Which started out $1,000, $2,905.57.
19: I like that every time you set that up, you ask me the question, like I'm going to, either I know it exactly or I haven't seen it yet, and you're clearly about to tell me.
18: Just put it through the computer. All right, let's go.
19: Oh, you doubled up, man.
18: Let's go to Sunday. By the way, I don't know if I really am like thrilled to be betting the Packers just because I had it at 7.5.
19: Yeah, I hear you. I kind of wrote it down as, meh, if you really need something for a money line parlay leg or something like that, yeah, it's maybe worth considering. I don't know how much more than that, though. Mike Florio on Caleb Williams saying it could be as good as only a grade one strain.
18: Oh, my
19: for
18: God.
19: Caleb Williams.
18: What happens if he really got hurt? What's his reaction going to be?
19: I know. Jaden Daniels, I think you've got it spot on. I think that's well into the season, and by that point, it's going to be the same old story.
18: Yeah.
19: Okay, Sunday early window, Chargers at the Bills. The Chargers got the early part of their schedule out of the way, Gil. Now it heats up.
18: Yes. You screamed so loud that my battery pack went out. Wow. All right, that's
19: Broke
18: the end of that.
19: Battery pack.
18: Let me just switch it out here real quick so I can hear myself. Bills, we already know, right, as Kelly just alluded to, they're 2-0. Josh Allen, 20 of 31 for 248. in the Bills win on Thursday night football.
0: Good at football, confirmed. Going to write that down.
18: Cook, James Cook, that is 21 of 135, 21 for 135 and a touchdown. 34 first downs the Bills had in that game. 34. The Chargers, we said last week, are there any must-win situations in week two? Right? Yep. It's a ridiculous question because it's only week two, right? Right? Question mark. And the two teams we came up with was number one was the Chargers. Mm-hmm. Must-win situation because these are the two games you're supposed to win, and then your schedule becomes a gauntlet. The other one is kind of the Rams tonight, and now it's really sort of emphasized by the fact that you got the Niners and the Seahawks at 2-0. You can't afford to go two games behind them. Optostats, the Chargers are the second team in NFL history to lose back-to-back games by double digits, with both coming at home against teams that had a sub-200 win percentage the previous season. The other was the 1926 Racine Tornadoes. Who could forget that between October 10th and 17th of that year, who played just one more game before folding. So there is a chance, what we're hearing from this tweet, that after next week, the Chargers could fold, I guess is what
19: they'll put it. Shop, yeah.
18: How about that for context on all three teams we've talked about already, the Falcons, the Packers, and now the Chargers. This game yesterday, in case you missed it against the Raiders, Cameron Dicker wide right on a 58-yard field goal tried to start. Las Vegas, 2nd and 5 at the Chargers 32. Cousins picked by Cam Hart. That didn't lead anywhere. Two drives later for the Chargers, 3rd and 5 at their own 22. Herbert picked off the bobble by Hezekiah Masses. Las Vegas set up at the Chargers 23, get to 1st and goal to 4, Genty for a 1-yard loss. 2nd and goal from the 5, Genty for 3. 3rd and goal to 2, Genty for 1. 4th and goal to 1, Genty stuffed. So still 0-0. Next time the Raiders had the ball, from their own 49, 3rd play, Cousins to Trey Tucker from 40 out. 7-0 Raiders, 11:51 left 2nd quarter. But the Chargers would answer, 69-yard drive, Hampton in from 1, 7-7. The Raiders would get a Matt Gay 58-yard field goal before the end of the half. 10-7 Raiders. First time the Chargers would get the ball in the 3rd quarter, though, they take the lead. 6 plays, 74 yards. Herbert to Trey Harris for 53, then to Gadsden for 10 into the end zone. 14-10 Chargers early 3rd quarter. Raiders came right back. 11 plays, 74 yards. Cousins to Cody White. Insane catch in the end zone. Reaching in front of the DB, unbelievable catch, 17-14 Raiders, 3:53 left in the 3rd quarter. A couple drives later for the Raiders. Remember, the Chargers doing nothing in between. 3 and out when Genty dropped an easy 3rd and 1 dump off. So you thought at this point, oh man, that was the Raiders' chance to seal this here in the 4th quarter. Genty drops it. Raiders are only up 3. Surely Justin Herbert and the Chargers will come back and win
19: this. Surely. He's so good.
18: After Herbert hit the ball, fumbled forward. Was really an incomplete pass that should have been challenged. 4th and 1 at their own 46. Too many men on the field, penalty on the Raiders. So the Chargers get two really fortunate situations there, and you're like, okay, they're totally winning this game. They're not going to go 0-2. But 1st and 10 at the Raiders 48, Hampton fumbles. Scooped by Jeremy Chin. Skins great. Returns at 43 yards to the Chargers 16. 3 plays. Cousins to Cody White again from 11 out. 24-14 Raiders with 2:59 left. And then the Chargers' final two drives, 3rd and 11th, their own 34, 2:29 left. Herbert picked by Hezekiah Masses again. And the next time the Chargers had the ball, 1st and 10th, their own 6, holding in the end zone safety. 26-14 Raiders. And the Chargers are 0-2, 2 games behind both the Chiefs and Raiders in the AFC West, a game behind the Broncos. Is the Chargers' season effectively done?
19: You know what? Yeah.
18: It is.
19: It is.
18: It is. This we're going to sit here and say it is.
19: It is. It's week two. And
18: it's over.
19: Yeah.
18: It's over. It was a must win. We called it last. It's a must win situation. You must not be that good if you're in a must win situation.
19: I mean, this is the schedule coming up again at the Bills, at the Seahawks, the Broncos at home,
18: They're done.
19: The Chiefs, at the Rams, the Texans at home. Those are their next 6 football games that they play.
18: We said this from
19: the
18: beginning.
19: And then at the Ravens. We're up to November 22nd before they play a light team that we think in the New York Jets.
18: Bills minus 7.5.
19: It is the Buffalo Bills minus 7 pretty much everywhere.
18: I promise I won't get 7.5 on all these games.
19: 50.5 to 51 is your total. Justin Herbert Gill, 2 interceptions, 3 fumbles, a disaster of a 4th quarter. Overrated, overrated, overrated. See you next year.
18: I was about to say, would you like 30 seconds to go off on Justin Herbert, but I didn't need to set you up at all.
19: I don't need 30 seconds.
18: No.
19: The Bryce Young apology tour continues, though.
18: Okay. Maybe we'll get to that next. I don't know. Lots to talk about in the NFL. Coming back on A Numbers Game at VSiN, the sports betting network, guessing the line.
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18: 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Gil Alexander, Kelly Bidlin, we're guessing lines, week three in the National Football League. Two things of note. Tonight is the 21st night of September.
19: Yes.
18: Earth, Wind & Fire's first line in their smash September from 1979, 78, 79. Can't remember exactly. And it is Yom Kippur today.
19: That it is.
18: Please don't tell my father that I'm here at work. I'm not supposed to be. He would be very upset with me.
19: Day of Atonement.
18: Day
19: correct?
18: Of Atonement. How this works is that we fast, which I am, right? I am allowing myself some water. Other than that, we fast. You atone for all of your sins from the previous year. It's a very efficient religion, this Judaism.
19: Mm-hmm.
18: All of your sins from one year, bang, knock it out in a day.
19: Wipe the slate clean.
18: That's right.
19: Is this this is the only holiday you fast for, right?
18: That's correct.
19: Okay.
18: There's Passover where you keep Passover, but that's a whole other thing.
19: Yeah. Yeah.
18: Okay. We get tweets meeting the book. Michael Mish, as Will said, Lord, what fools these mortals be. We still relish the punishment. Talking about NFL betting, I assume, Michael. Yeah. Jacob Ellis at Wapisi Capital, the gentleman who is responsible for giving us that Todd Wishnev purple bit of AI image. Jacob Ellis, these Atlanta stats are unreal. Through week two, Falcons have not reached the red zone this year. We mentioned that. Falcons team passer rating, 38.2. We did not mention that. And that's the old school passer rating out of 158.3, 38.2. Kyle Pitts has as many tackles as receptions. Keep in mind the Falcons' next three games are in prime time. Yeah, Kelly mentioned that as well. That's unbelievable. That's like that old Larry Fitzgerald stat.
19: Oh, it's my favorite stat in all of sports.
18: What was it again?
19: More tackles than drops in his career.
18: More tackles than drops.
19: So I think it's my favorite stat in sports.
18: Well, Kyle Pitts, as many tackles as receptions. Not quite the same thing. Jesse Welch adds, not sure when you'll hit the Vikings game, but I just wanted to toss out that DraftKings, you can get the Vikings to be the last undefeated team and also be the number one seed, 12-1 odds on both. You biting on those?
19: Oof.
18: Last undefeated, number one NFC seed. Both 12-1.
19: I think last undefeated is probably a better play right now.
18: I'm not buying either.
19: I don't hate either, man. I like this Vikings team.
18: Oh, I do too. How does Brian Flores not have a job? Oh, I know.
19: Well, we know.
18: Because that stuff in Miami.
19: Oh, yeah, like suing the NFL.
18: Torch D, and he ratted out the owner. it's all coming back to me.
19: It is like the craziest story in sports that we don't talk about like enough.
18: How does he not have... Oh, yeah, that's right.
19: Like,
18: that's
19: oh, yeah, right, yeah.
18: Torch D. Torch D, the one who put the satin in your panties. Survivor in a nutshell. My two-year-old daughter's completely random selection on the Packers gets through, and all my five picks on the Bucks are up in flames. And Andrew, it fixed my chip game. Absolute carnage all weekend, but nothing could have prepared me for the end of the Vanderbilt-NC State game. We'll remember that +3.5 forever. Listen, we do a Dumbo of the Week segment on a numbers on a Megapod.
19: Yeah.
18: And, it used to be, and so, by the way, shout out to the gentleman who keeps stats on them. Oh, now it's not slipping my mind. I'm so sorry, but he's so kind to keep stats on our historical Dumbo of the Weeks. It's usually NFL coaches, but we've expanded it somehow to NFL players now. But, like, there's no more Dumbo of the Week than NC State this week. If you had NC State and North Carolina in college football on Saturday, and those two games ended right around the same time, you should probably never bet again. It was that bad for both of those. All right, next, who you got?
19: Early window, 1 Eastern, Panthers at the Browns.
18: Oh, wait a minute. I got to read these two more. B. Earl Nelson, if Kelly had to pick a quarterback for his franchise, would it be Bryce Young or Justin Herbert?
19: That's a great question.
18: And Real Knicks, could there be a better matchup for Kelly to analyze than Josh Allen versus Justin Herbert? By the way, more fodder for Kelly. The Chargers have only 2 more points this year than the Dolphins.
19: Ha! I don't know that Bryce Young, Justin Herbert question. I still would have said Herbert these past couple weeks. At this point, I don't know, man.
18: Lou Finicaro is going to throw a tantrum hearing you say that he loves Justin Herbert. He's going to throw a tantrum. It's going to be
19: Lou does?
18: Lou loves it. He hates when you go off on Justin Herbert.
19: Lou, you got to let it go, man. Like, this is what I'm talking about. Like, there's a lot of people that love this kid since like he was like in 8th grade. You just got to let it go. He's just not going to be that great.
18: What was the game?
19: Panthers at Browns.
18: 1-1 Panthers. 1-1 Browns. Panthers, we already talked about. Bryce, 23 of 36 for 287 in that win over the Falcons. Tet McMillan, 5 for 101. +5 in turnovers in that game against the Falcons.
19: Dude, some of those picks were silly. If you just like my mental recap of that game, the images that
18: go... It's just Devin Lloyd and Bobby Okereke.
19: Exactly. Just tipped ball, like, oh, here it is, falling
18: They're
19: in
18: just
19: my
18: like,
19: head.
18: Hey, this is the most fun we've ever had playing football.
19: This game's easy.
18: And then for those who had Tampa Bay and Survivor... 6,061 entries alone on the Buccaneers yesterday. Is that the most ever lost on one team in the history of Survivor, given the size of the pool?
0: Good question.
18: I wonder.
19: The other contenders would probably be like Bengals from the couple years ago,
18: yeah,
19: right?
18: But those pools weren't nearly as big, so you wonder. 6,061 entries on the Buccaneers.
19: Yeah. Probably is.
18: Buccaneers went up 3-0 on a 59-yard Chase McLaughlin field goal. Again, with the 59-yarders. They would trade field goals, 6-3 Bucks. And then 1st and 10 at their own 36. By the way, Baker Mayfield was so bad in this football game. Did you watch any of this?
19: Oh, I watched most of
18: it. He was terrible. Deal. Browns won it, by the way, 23-19. But at 6-3 Bucks, 1st and 10 at their own 36, Baker with an underthrow picked by Miles Harden. Cleveland set up at the Tampa Bay 28 after a return. They'd only get a field goal out of it, though. Andre Schmidt, 6-6 at that point. Next time, or excuse me, two times later that Cleveland got the ball, two drives later, 4th and 1 at their own 34 with 2:52 left in the second quarter. This is where you felt the game was shifting to the Bucks. Quinshon Judkins stuffed. Tampa Bay takes over the Cleveland 34. Every yard a struggle, though. They had to settle for McLaughlin 31-yard field goal. 9-6 field goal fest in the first half. Tampa Bay led at the half. So if you had Tampa Bay, you're like, oh, this is not fun. But Tampa Bay came out in the second half. 9 plays, 65 yards. Mayfield under duress to Igbuka from 5 out. 16-6 Buccaneers with 9:33 left in the third quarter. Great. Cushion. 10-point cushion.
19: I'm feeling great. Are you feeling great, Gil?
18: I'm feeling good.
19: 10-point cushion over Deshaun Watson and the Browns. I'm feeling great.
18: Let's not go to great. I was feeling good. Somewhere between good and very
19: Bucky
18: good.
19: Bucky Irving looks awesome.
18: 16-9 after another Schmidt field goal. Then Tampa Bay after a ridiculous Otten catch that required replay to overturn to give him the catch. They punt after two Baker overthrows. It's just awful yesterday. Then Deshaun to Denzel Boston from 55 out. We are tied at 16 apiece late third quarter. Fourth quarter, Tampa Bay, 4th and 2 at the Cleveland 13 after Baker had no business throwing into coverage in the end zone on 3rd and 12. Fortunate to be incomplete and not picked. McLaughlin, 31-yard field goal, 19-16 Bucks with 9:58 left. Then Cleveland takes the lead. 12 plays, 68 yards. Deshaun, converts four third downs on the drive. Deshaun to Blake Whitehart from 17 out. 23-19 Cleveland with 3:51 left. You already know that's the final score. But the drama was that Cleveland, after Cameron Johnson 49-yard kickoff return. Tampa Bay, after Cameron Johnson 49-yard kickoff return, set up at their own 49. They're down 4. They get to 2nd and 3 at the Cleveland 28 at the 2-minute warning. Weather delay.
19: Which,
18: now, it's completely sunny at the time.
19: Yep.
18: They see the weather patterns coming in. Everybody's got their Doppler radar. Mm-hmm. And yes, the weather took a horrific turn.
19: Mm-hmm.
18: Ultimately, more than 2 hours later, they ended up squeezing the rest of this game in between weather patterns. Shouldn't you have just squeezed it in right then when it was sunny?
19: I don't know. It's always tough to question these things because they have these weather systems in place for a reason, right?
18: They do, and you always want everybody to be safe. Easy for me to say it on my couch.
19: I know, but I was feeling the same.
18: But I will say this, that as the years have gone by, what we can't deny is these are becoming much more frequent, and they're becoming much more cautious about this. And did anybody think that 2 hour delay was just kind of awkward? The whole thing was awkward yesterday.
19: Oh, of course. The one that irritates me more, and I'm not even going to put this on the broadcast team, but there's got to be some communication going, is that it came out of nowhere. Right. You said it's sunny out. It's not like they bring it up at all.
18: No.
19: Hey, like we got some weather in the area. Like, no. Who knows? It's just
18: guess what? We're stopping.
19: 2 minute warning. It was like an extended commercial break. It felt like we come back and all of a sudden, we're stopping.
18: Anyway, they finally come back 4th and
19: Tampa, and there was no chance.
18: Tampa Bay's trying to, they have two timeouts. They're trying to milk the clock so that Cleveland doesn't have the ball left if they do score. The problem with being nonchalant about it is once you have a penalty, if you have a penalty, you're behind the eight ball immediately. That's what happened. And so they end up 4th and 12 at the Cleveland 21. Baker to Igbuka in the end zone. He actually had him by a step. Way past him. Way overthrew him. Just way beyond where he could have gotten it. Ball game. 6,061 Survivor entries out. Deshaun Watson, 24 of 30 for 238. And he was the Browns' leading rusher. 7 carries for 22 yards.
19: Second week in a row. In the second half alone, 17 of 21 for a 183, 2 touchdowns.
18: Carolina will still be a 3-point road favorite at Cleveland.
19: 2.5 to 3. There are heavy 2.5s out there. Your total is 41.5 in this game.
18: Okay. Pretty accurate guesses so far.
19: Did you feel like there was any chance? I felt like we were dead as soon as they went to the delay. The weather delay. I was like, oh, good. Give the Browns defense time to rest up. This is going to work out well.
18: Deep in my heart of hearts, I knew we were done.
19: Yeah.
18: Yeah. More guessing lines, looking for value. Next on A Numbers Game.
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4: Back on a numbers game live from Circa Resort Casino, downtown Las Vegas. Gil Alexander, Kelly Bidlin. Guessing lines for week three in the National Football League. Trying to extract value. That's the whole purpose of this exercise. Hopefully you're guessing along as well. I don't really love anything yet. We get tweets at Beating the Book. No Emu Doug. Oh, elderly gambler responding on how I called Judaism, very efficient religion, because you get to atone for all of your sins of the previous year in one day. He says, very efficient religion, LOL. It's very true. The fasting gets difficult around 2 p.m., 3 p.m.
5: That's what I'd imagine.
4: That home stretch, Three Jacques, H3131. What odds do you put on Madison Beer staying with an 0-2 quarterback? Preseason line on Buffalo was -7.5-ish versus the Chargers. How is that line not moved after what we've witnessed the first 2 weeks? Bills coming in with extra rest. I'll be looking at alt numbers. Was that really what the line was in the offseason, too?
6: I don't know.
4: That's a pretty interesting comment.
6: Right now. That is a great comment, if that is true.
4: Brendan.
6: Brendan. I see a 4.5.
4: Brendan said, did the Falcons not see that 7-interception game he had on the Ravens last year? I guess he's talking about Cooper Rush. It was not 7, but I understand the point. Kenneth 913, as a victim and survivor due to the Tampa Bay Buccaneers.

0: But the day, if what you're referring to is the day after, do you just go ballistic with sins? This reminds me of in college.
1: Is there an official day, name for this day?
0: Which day?
1: The day after a day of atonement.
0: No, there is not. But what he's pointing out is, are you slate's clean, I can be a horrible human being. I'm reminded in college when you would get a negative STD test, and the next day you're like, recklessness abounds, which was my joke.
1: The response you shouldn't have, yes, exactly. That's
0: exactly what you're not supposed to do. James Fraction, another Madison Beer comment. Hey, Gil, have Chargers handicappers took into account the Madison Beer effect on Justin Herbert's potential lack of preparation for the season? He's playing as if he's been very distracted in the offseason.
1: Yeah. Well, I can't blame him on that that end, Gil. I'd be distracted, too.
0: Yeah, I'd be distracted.
1: You know what's not looking good, or it has not aged well? I don't know if I should put it like that. The Buffalo Wild Wings commercial that he's in, it's just brutal.
0: Herbert's in a... Yes.
1: It's maybe the worst one. I like that guy. What's his name? Bruce or something? The Buffalo? I think he's funny.
0: Becker something from Saturday Night Live. Yeah. Matthew Mayberry. I had North Carolina +3.5, but shockingly after that, the rest of my Saturday went really well, so it didn't sting as bad. Good for you. Congratulations. Everybody had Ole Miss. Trinidad Shambles getting it done against LSU. Mile marker 420. Remember when talking about the ATL, they came very close to beating the Steelers. So how bad are the Steelers, really? I hear an assisted living center calling Aaron Rodgers. Aaron needs to sit down and shut up, he says. Well, we said that here on this show. I said it. I was like, even with Pittsburgh beating Atlanta, I said multiple times last week, I was like, they might suck. And it appears they do.
2: Oh, they might suck.
0: Sorry, Jason Stark. Fred Leonard's Dumbo of the week is Ryan's. He had D'Amico opting for a 58-yard field goal down by 7 on 4th-and-1. Suboptimal. It wasn't even 4th-and-1. It was like 4th-and-0.5 yard, right? Bayou B, the NFL says safety for the Lightning in Tampa, but nothing about the 157-degree field temperature in Nashville. Thank you, Bayou B, for bringing this up. Did you see this, guys?
1: Yes!
0: The soles of their cleats were melting.
1: See it. What was I there? 3 weeks ago? 4 weeks ago? I could not believe that the type of heat that exists in Nashville.
0: Nick Sirianni needed an IV, and this just in, he did not play.
1: Yes, I got that too.
0: It's unbelievable.
1: It's insane. It was, when I was there, Gil, I could not believe the heat. I mean, it is pure heat combined with the humidity. It is crazy hot. I was there with a group of people, me from Vegas, two friends from Miami and a friend from D.C., and all of us were miserable.
0: That's amazing.
1: It's crazy. All right, early window, Jets at Lions.
0: All right, Jets we talked about. They lose to the Packers. Geno was 27 of 41 for 247 in that game. Again, they outgained Green Bay 285 to 199. And we went through the historical anomaly that was the Packers winning that football game with 199 total yards and over 100 yards in penalties. And Detroit we talked about. They lose to the Bills, but Detroit will have extra rest here. Jared Goff was 26 of 38 for 327. 4 touchdowns, no picks in that game against the Bills. Amon St. Brown, 9 catches for 142 yards, 2 touchdowns. I'll say Detroit -6, he says, thinking he might be low.
1: 6.5 to 7 on this game.
0: Okay, that's about right. Next.
1: Next up, 1 p.m. Eastern, Texans at the Colts.
0: 0-2 Texans, 0-2 Colts. Texans. This game was a bunch of three and outs and punts. Houston, their fourth drive, line up for a field goal try. Even that, they botched. Botched snap, turnover on downs. Next time Houston got the ball, still 0-0. They get to 4th-and-inches at the Cincinnati 18. Montgomery met by Dexter Lawrence, sexy Dexy, for a yard loss. And then Cincinnati finally says, you know what? You can't score. We're going to score. 7 plays, 81 yards. Burrow to Jamar from 32 out. Insane spinning catch by Jamar Chase. Front corner of the end zone, 7-0 Bengals. It'd be 7-3 at the half. Second half, 10-3 after a McPherson 51-yarder. Houston 4th-and-0.5 yard. D'Amico, this is what the tweet just responding to or talking about. 4th-and-0.5 yard. D'Amico down a touchdown says, you know what? Let's have Kaimi Fairbairn kick a 58-yard field goal. Dead center, but short. Cincinnati set up their own 48. 8 plays, Burrow to Jamar from 18 out, 17-3 Cincinnati. Serves your right Texans.
1: Mm-hmm.
0: It'd be 20-6 after they traded field goals. McPherson casually hits a 57-yarder. Later, Houston turnover on downs after 4th-and-1 at their own 41 with 3:20 left. Was incomplete, intended for Jared Wayne. That's how the game would end. 20-6, the Texans go out with a whimper. Cincinnati beats them. Stroud, 30 of 55 in defeat for 353. No touchdowns, no picks. By the way, he was the Texans' leading rusher. 3 carries, 29 yards.

0: Then there's Indianapolis. For those who missed this game last night, pretty great football game. Indianapolis starts 11 plays, 65 yards. Jones to Ty Warren from one out, 7-0 Colts. 8:25 left in the first quarter. Then 7-3 Indianapolis second play, 2nd and 6 of their own 14. Jones picked by Christian Fulton. Kansas City set up at the Indianapolis 16. 2 plays, Mahomes to Kelce from 13 out. 10-7 Chiefs, 4:34 left in the first quarter. Then 10-10 Butker would miss a 51-yard field goal try. Indianapolis would get a 49-yarder from Schrader, 13-10 Colts, 9:44 left in the second. Then Kansas City, Mahomes, 70 yards to Xavier Worthy from one out, 17-13 Chiefs with 2:25 left in the second quarter. Indianapolis would respond, though, 72 yards, helped along by a 23-yard pass interference play. 4 plays later, Jonathan Taylor in from 24, 20-17 Colts at the half. Third quarter, first time the Chiefs get the ball. First drive, 14 plays, 80 yards. Mahomes to Tyquan Thornton for 45. Sets up Kansas City at the Indianapolis 1. Walker, no gain, 3 straight downs. First down, second down, third down. Then Mahomes to Jalen Royals from 1 out on 4th and goal at the 1. Touchdown, 24-20. Kansas City with 8:01 left in the third quarter. They'd get it to 27-20 in the fourth quarter. And then Indianapolis from their own 36, including a 4th and 1 at the Kansas City 25, where Jones to Keenan Allen, the catch on a previous play, appeared to have gotten to the sticks, but required a Jones 3-yard run to get it on 4th down. I don't know why they didn't give that to him. 5 plays later, Taylor in from 5. We are tied at 27 apiece. Indianapolis would actually get the ball back in regulation to try to get a game-winning field goal from their own 15 with 2 timeouts, but they would eventually have to punt. You know what the thing is, and we'd go to overtime. The thing in Daniel Jones' eyes, you ever look at it, it's like a tennis player who you think can be competitive, but you look deep into his eyes and you realize he does not think he can win. That's Daniel Jones to me.
1: Man.
0: Like, I think he knows he can sort of stay in it, but he does not believe he can win these games. Not against Mahomes and the Chiefs. We go to overtime. Indianapolis wins the toss. They defer. There was a little hesitation there. Patrick Mahomes tried to finagle the ref into saying, no, they didn't defer. They want the ball. They deferred. Kansas City gets a field goal from Butker. Go up 30-27. Now, remember, it's a 10-minute quarter. There's 5:09 left. Indianapolis gets a field goal. The game goes on with whatever remaining time we have in that period. If they get a touchdown, they win. If they don't score at all, Indianapolis wins. Excuse me, Kansas City wins. Indianapolis, first play, 1st and 10, their own 35. Jones to Treadwell for 48 to the Kansas City 17 on a play where Treadwell was down by the slightest contact on a review by Legarius Sneed after initially ruled to have fumbled after not being down by contact. Wow, was that drama? That would have been a hell of a way to lose that game.
2: Yeah. Call was right, though.
0: It was right. But 4th and 8 at the Kansas City 15, they settle for a Schrader 38-yard field goal. We're tied at 30 apiece with 3:11 left in overtime. Way too much time for the Chiefs. Butker, 40-yard field goal at the buzzer. Chiefs win it 33-30. I look into Daniel Jones' eyes. That's what I see.
1: Yeah, it's funny.
0: He doesn't believe.
2: It's funny you bring that up because he does have a look in his eyes.
0: You don't believe.
2: To me, it's always like he's trying to process a whole lot of information.
0: We got to talk about overtime strategy on the other side, but I'll say Houston -1.5, split the difference on the road between the field goal and the pick 'em.
2: 2.5-point road favorite pretty much everywhere. 43.5 to 44.5 your total.
0: Can I just say how spot on my guesses are so far?
2: You've been damn good these first 2 weeks.
0: Not really a point here. 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
10: Hello.
9: Live from Circa Resort Casino, downtown Las Vegas. Guessing lines for week three in the NFL. Hopefully you're doing this along with us, trying to see if it triggers some bets going through all of yesterday's games. Back to the one we were just talking about moments ago. Overtime.
10: Mm-hmm.
9: And the Colts win the toss, and they elect to defer. Now, the only reason I want to bring this up is because Chris Collinsworth did a great job yesterday on the broadcast of explaining why some people believe deferring is the right move, but why deferring can often nip you in the bud. It's as if he listened to a numbers game the morning after the Super Bowl years ago when everyone was murdering Kyle Shanahan for deferring, for receiving against Patrick Mahomes and the Chiefs. Everybody played the result. The Niners got a field goal, then the Chiefs scored because it's Patrick Mahomes. And everybody was killing Kyle Shanahan the next day. And I made the same point Chris Collinsworth made last night. I made it that morning, which was, yeah, but if you are going to get a third possession, you get the third possession. So there's a school of thought for both. And yeah, it is not as black and white as the people who love to just jump all over someone based on the result would have you believe. But good on Chris Collinsworth for making that clear last night.
10: Well, I think for me, I actually think the playoff strategy is very, like, whichever you're more comfortable with, yeah, I think you can make a case
9: but
10: for
9: you
10: both.
9: Remember the morning after the Super Bowl, no one was that level-headed about it.
10: Well, 100%. I thought we had good conversations about it after the Super Bowl.
9: Thank God for a numbers game.
10: I think the regular season, because it's a five-minute difference, right? That's the big thing between playoffs and regular season, right?
9: Well, then there's also the playing the results, but it's Patrick Mahomes, sure.
10: I think I am more on the side in the regular season of defer, kick it away. But I think this depends team to team. If you have a team where you're really confident in your offense, get them out there and get them to score quick.
9: There is a justification for both sides is the point.
10: Mm-hmm.
9: We got tweets beating the book. Montreal Max, good morning, Gil and Kelly. Has anyone checked in on Stormy after her last 10 minutes on air for that four-hour in-game show? We're very crushing for her watching. That was a little word salad here, or a little word mashup. For watching those early games fall apart, and she was seriously rattled, being very honest on how all that was affecting her. She had the weather delay, but of course, the main thing that happened to her, maybe I missed something, was just the Belichick interview, where Belichick was just being Belichick to her, where she asked about it. He's like, well, we have to commit less penalties, that kind of thing.
10: Yeah.
9: Stormy handled that like a champ, like the champ that she is. She's awesome, and she treated it afterwards with humor when she said, I survived, guys. I love, she's still alive.
10: I think
9: she's
10: the broadcast team.
9: Good on Stormy.
10: Got it, right? I don't remember who said it, but yeah, welcome to the club, right? That is a welcome to the club. That was no worse or no better than you get from Bill Belichick on occasion. She handled it like a pro.
9: She's awesome. Buddhist man. As the Tampa Bay-Cleveland weather delay entered the 6 o'clock hour, I was secretly hoping it'd drag out until after the last 4:25 p.m. game ended, so I wouldn't have to subject myself to the NBC Sunday Night Football pregame show. Yeah. Bet in the woods. Herbert, as well as the Commanders, need this prayer today more than anyone. Gamar Chatima Tova. May you be sealed for a good year. It's Hebrew, by the way, Kelly. Kevin Norman, Gil, I don't think enough is being made about how poorly the Bucks mismanaged that last 2 minutes. My only consolation of losing two of my three Survivor entries is that I have Todd Bowles to be the first coach fired. Yeah, it was bad. Mm-hmm. And like I said when I was going through the recap, it's all fine and dandy when you lollygag it downfield and are like, okay, we want to manage the clock while we matriculate and get towards the end zone.
10: Yeah.
9: First of all, the Bucks aren't good enough to do it, like just get in the end zone. And secondly, as soon as you get a penalty, you're screwed. Because it's like, oh no, now we're behind the eight ball and we have no time.
10: Mm.
9: Harold Irving, atonement once a year, Catholics get it every week at confession. I know, Harold, that's why, you know, I said efficient, because we don't have to keep going back. It's just once a year. That's all I'm talking about. Matthew Mayberry, Ole Miss game was so good. Side and total came down to the last play. What a game. Mark V, not getting the Vikings 5-1 was a miss, but at least I got last call on the Chiefs plus money. I guess he means to win the West after Chargers week one dud. Might be a good time to jump on the Lions. Bengals were favored in 15 games and plus 820 for number one seed before the season. And Uncle Bush, with all these 55 plus yard field goals being seemingly automatic, is it not high time to make goalpost adjustments? Perhaps narrow them or maybe make it a big circle Quidditch style at Hogwarts. Todd actually had this suggestion on the Megapod. Narrow the goalpost.
10: I hate it.
9: You don't like it?
10: I don't know. We're getting upset because guys are getting more talented and more skilled at their position, and it's changing the game. Like, we've seen this in other sports. We've seen this in other positions. Like, I don't know. We always say about linebackers and stuff is they keep getting bigger, faster, stronger, and hitting harder. Like, we're not changing the game because of them.
9: Let's do a couple here. What do we got?
10: Staying in the early window, Chiefs at Dolphins.
9: 2-0 Chiefs, 0-2 Dolphins. Oh, this is going to be a very popular Survivor play next week.
10: Yeah.
9: Chiefs, we already talked about Mahomes last night, 32 of 47 for 382. He's still good at football.
10: Yeah, confirmed.
9: Kenneth Walker, 24 carries for 117. Kelsey, 9 for 101. 523 total yards for the Chiefs yesterday.
10: He might be the bigger still good at football. He's getting up there, but he's still got it in him.
9: You know what? I feel like if we look back at his game log at the end of the season, that's just going to be one of his few good games.
10: Fair.
9: Dolphins get crushed by the Niners. It started out with a missed 51-yard field goal try from Riley Patterson. Niners immediately go 12 plays, 59 yards, 3rd and 5 at the Miami 32, Purdy to Evans for 10, 3rd and 5 at the Miami 17, to McCaffrey for 16, 2 plays later, McCaffrey in from 1, 7-0 Niners. Miami from their own 27 will get to 1st and goal to San Francisco 7, but Achane for 1, Willis sacked by Warner, Willis no gain, so they had to settle for a field goal, 7-3 Niners. Then it was all Niners traffic. 8 plays, 71 yards, Purdy in from 2. The Niners did lose DeMarcus Robinson on a 20-yard catch 2 plays earlier, though. 14-3. Miami from their own 37, they would get it to 1st and goal to 7 again. 2nd and goal to 3. But a hold set them back. They had to settle for another field goal. 14-6 Niners at the half. So really at halftime, it was like, you know, this could have actually been a tie game. Because they had 2 1st and goal situations. They actually had a field goal earlier. Maybe there was even a school of thought where the Dolphins could have been in the lead. 2nd half, forget about it. San Francisco, 4 plays, 65 yards, Purdy to Kittle for 40 to start, Purdy to Kittle for 12 into the end zone, 21-6. Next time they got the ball, 8 plays, 71 yards, Purdy to Debo for 21, to Evans for 17, to Juszczyk for 21 on the drive, Purdy to Juszczyk from 6 out, 28-6. Next time the Niners got the ball, set up at the Miami 28, short field, Purdy to Evans for 27, CMC in from 1, 35-6. And then a garbage touchdown for the Dolphins, Malik to Ryan Miller for 77, 35-13. The Niners roll the Dolphins in a game where the Dolphins played with them for a half of football.
10: Mm-hmm. They did.
9: Okay. Malik, by the way, 14 of 23 for 197. Next. Oh, I have to guess. Kansas City. Kansas City minus 8.5 at Miami.
10: Oh, man. So this is what I was beating myself up for. I knew last week, looking at the look ahead, should have just included it with a teaser, but the other side would have lost this week. It was 8.5 on the look ahead, Gil. It is reopened 10.5 to 11.5 on the Kansas City side.
9: Jeez.
10: 3 points of value there, Gil. You're going to take the Dolphins at home?
9: We're going double digits.
10: Yeah.
9: Game three. On the road against the Dolphins team that did play with the Niners for a half. Might have even been tied, might have even been ahead.
10: 11.5 is a lot.
9: That's a lot of points.
10: South Florida still in September.
9: Yeah. I would not be laying that point.
10: No chance.
9: Nope. Next.
10: That's a little scary. Survivor, you think?
9: Oh, Survivor, yes. Survivor,
10: it's gotta possibility. Be an option. I haven't really thought much this week.
9: We'll do Survivor tomorrow.
10: Yep. Okay, still 1 Eastern, Titans at Giants.
9: Titans, Giants tonight, sight unseen. Giants taking on the Rams. which, along with the Chargers, to me is another must-win situation. Those are the only two must-wins in Week 2. The Chargers failed miserably. We'll see how the Rams do tonight. Tennessee loses to the Eagles, but almost win the game. They lose in dramatic fashion. First half, Philly had the ball, 15-play drive, matriculate on a drive where Saquon left with a stinger. He'd come back in the second half. Third and goal, the Tennessee 8. Hurts picked in the end zone by Amani Hooker. Returns at 92 yards to the 10.
10: Awful throw.
9: Awful throw, and remember how I said last week, how are the Titans going to score? Well, this is how they can score.
10: Mm-hmm.
9: Tennessee first and goal, the 10. Fourth and goal, inches away. Ward sneaks it in, 7-0 Titans. 4:22 left in the first quarter. Philly would respond, 11 plays, 65 yards. Bigsby. Tank in from 2-7-7 early second quarter. Next time Philly had the ball in a drive that featured 4th-and-2 conversion to Dontavian Wicks for 5 at the Tennessee 46. 14-play drive. Hurts to Devontae from 22 out. 14-7 Eagles. But Tennessee would not be done with 1:49 left in the second quarter. They set up by a Ward to Anomayor, 28-yard gain, and Ward to Spears for 27, mostly yak on the Spears one. Sly, 37-yard field goal. 14-10 Eagles at the half. It'll be 17-10 Eagles. Tennessee, second drive of the second half. 12 plays, 69 yards. Ward in from 1 to the pylon. We're tied at 17 late third quarter. Tennessee would actually get the ball again tied, but they'd have to punt. And then Philadelphia, 3rd-and-12 with the Tennessee 44. Hurts picked downfield by Marcus Harris. Tennessee from their own 17 with 6 minutes left. Third play, Cam Ward to Io Manor for 41. Hurdling a would-be tackle, then 3rd-and-22 at the Philadelphia 36. Spears round the left side for 26. First and goal to Philadelphia 9. Punch it in. No. After a sack, they had to settle for a sly 32-yard field goal. 20-17, Titans with 1:56 left. And Jalen Hurts, cool as a cucumber. From my own 35 with 1:56 left. 9 plays, including Hurts to Wicks for 20 on 3rd-and-6 of their own 39. Then to Devonta for 19 on 3rd-and-6 of the Tennessee 22. Then Hurts to Darius Cooper from 3 out. Touchdown. 24-20 Eagles with 9 seconds left. Tennessee actually got it to midfield for a Hail Mary, but that ball got deflected. Don't know where that was going. Eagles win it dramatic fashion, but do not cover. Boy, oh boy, that was a tough one.
10: Just some awful Hail Mary attempts yesterday.
9: I put the Giants as a 7-point favorite just as a placeholder. We haven't seen them play tonight.
10: It is 6.5. 42.5 to 43 your total.
9: So far, the only one I kind of like is the Dolphins, but, like, good God. I don't want to bet that.
10: I have made 7 bets this week.
9: Oh, my God.
10: 7 bets. We haven't hit a single game yet where I've bet.
9: Let's get to them next, for God's sake. Hopefully.
10: Yeah.
9: 7?
10: Next one up, I have a bet.
9: Okay. Coming back on a numbers game at VSiN, the Sports Betting Network.
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9: 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Tony Hernandez, fellas, on any given Sunday, sure makes sense in the NFL. If you're placing bets on contests in this league, make sure you factor in all of the potential impacts. IVs for head coaches, cooling off your cleats due to excessive temperatures on the field, and Darren Waller scoring two touchdowns. Nothing easier than betting on the NFL, he says. Michael Lafon. Before last night's game, I thought Indianapolis was a horrible team, but they fought so hard they deserved to win. The Chiefs were lucky because Indy wanted that game more than they did. Indy might be good, and Jonathan Taylor is a beast. Michael had a lot to get off his chest there.
10: I thought that was an impressive performance by Indy.
9: I did, too.
10: I know it, there's not a lot you could say when you're just 0-2 at the end of the day, but, hey, we pulled up those division standings earlier. Nobody, it's not like anybody's run away with that yet. So if you're Indy, if you're Houston, that's fine. You're looking up at the Jags, who are 1-1. That's it.
9: Money Gun Guz, morning, fellas. Speaking of Daniel Jones's eyes, did anyone catch these eyes on TV? What a mugshot. Oh, DJ Dallas with his eyes wide open. Yeah. David Flax at HTTR David. You know what HTTR is, right, Kelly?
18: Yeah.
9: He says, I still have Daniel Snyder PTSD. Could not sleep after the Jaden Daniels injury. Cannot shake this stupid respiratory thing I have. Got up at 3 a.m., puddle of water in my hallway. HVAC leaking. Removing all sharp objects from my home. Only good news, I skipped Survivor this year. Man, David, you need a hug. I'm with you, though, on Jaden. I was not... This is a day later that I'm reacting to it. In the moment, I was not a pleasant human being.
10: Ah, oh, it's awful, man. It's awful.
9: Rhodes knows. Things overheard from a broadcast in the third quarter. Quote, nobody runs better routes than Calvin Ridley. Can someone please tell me what these broadcasters are saying? This is insanity. I think you kick in the playoffs, no threat of a third possession, running out the clock, letting the opponent to dictate at worst tie outcome. In regular season, I'd lean towards receiving for aforementioned option. Love the show, boys. Even the game's rundown, he says. Jim Del Torio, big day. Repent, reflect, and do you remember day? 21st of September for Earth, Wind, and Fire. Yeah, we mentioned that, too. And Mark Gupta, hi, Gil. As for overtime options, in my opinion, if you defer, you got to have the mindset this game is going to end with the second possession. Given a third possession is too much to overcome, Indy should have gone for it on fourth down. They thought about going for it. They ran to the line of scrimmage, but I guess Shane Steichen didn't like what he saw. So they decided to kick the field goal there. Yeah, way too much time for Patrick Mahomes. Next.
10: Early window, 1 Eastern, Bengals at Steelers.
9: Bengals, we talked about. Bengals win. Burrow, 20 of 31 for 207 against the Texans. Two touchdowns, no picks. He was sacked 5 times. Not like the Bengals were great. But they did enough to beat the Texans.
10: The offense has not been, you know, what you'd expect from the high-flying Bengals offense. But the defense has been, better.
9: Pittsburgh Steelers, even when they won last week against the Falcons, I said multiple times last week, they may stink. I think they do. Patriots bailed me out with one of my millions plays yesterday. Patriots, fourth play, first drive, first and 10 at the Pittsburgh 34, made to Ramondre, fumbles. Next time New England will get the ball back. Set up at the Pittsburgh 49, fourth play, first and 10 at the Pittsburgh 39, Travion to the house. 7-0 Patriots, 8:22 left in the first quarter. Chris Boswell would miss a 57-yard field goal try just wide left. Borgalis would hit a 30-yarder, 10-0 Patriots, early second quarter. Then Pittsburgh would matriculate. Third and 7 at the New England 22. Rodgers hit by Christian Ellis. Fumbles. He got destroyed. Ball continues to be batted downfield the other way. Eventually recovered by Troy Fautano of the Steelers, but not before it was 4th and 43. Boswell would add a 56-yard field goal late half. 10-3 Patriots at the break. New England, 4th play, 1st drive, 3rd quarter. 1st and 10 at the Pittsburgh 33. May severely underthrows the intended receiver, picked by Patrick Queen. Yeah, Drake May's going to do that, guys. Next time, New England. Borgalis just wide right on a 47-yard field goal try. Still 10-3. New England, next drive. A drive that started with May to Dobbs for a 63-yard hookup. They'd have to settle for a Borgalis 45-yard field goal. 13-3 late third quarter. Pittsburgh's still in this. Until this. Second and 21 at their own 30. Rodgers sacked, fumble, scoop and score. Elijah Ponder, 19 yards to the house. 20-3 Patriots. And that kind of ended the competitive portion of the ball game. Although Pittsburgh got it a couple drives later to first and goal to New England 4. Rodgers sacked by Elijah Ponder. Second and goal to New England 17. Rodgers picked off deflection by Jabe Jackis. That's the ball game. Pittsburgh loses to the Patriots. And I just don't see anything with this Steelers team that leads you to believe they are going to get to 500 this year.
10: Defense is okay. Offense is a nightmare.
9: Rodgers 23 of 39 for 187. Cincinnati minus 3 on the road at Pittsburgh. Can't be more than that. It's a division game, right?
10: 3.5, Gil.
9: Really?
10: Some cheap 3.5s. I bought it down to 3 and played the Bengals.
9: Interesting. Wow, that's no respect for the Steelers.
10: Yeah, no respect whatsoever. I think this offense is completely busted. It was an easy win on the Patriots last week. In on them multiple times to miss the playoffs. This is as much of a fate of the Steelers as a bet on the Bengals for me. I'm also in on the under in this game. I think you talked about it with the Bengals before. Offense has been meh. Defense is looking a little bit better. I'm in on the under at 44.5. This is down to like 43 now on the total.
9: Wow, okay.
10: So side and total for me on that one. Next up, 1 Eastern, Seahawks at Commanders.
9: Ooh, okay. Seattle and Arizona. Seattle second play, first drive, 2nd and 6 of their own 18. Lock to a wide open Jackson, Smith, and Jigba behind the defense. 82 yards of the house, 7-0 Seahawks. Arizona a couple drives later. 61-yard drive, 4th and goal from the 2, Brissett to McBride, 7-7. 3 seconds into the second quarter, and that would mark the high point for the Cardinals in this game. Seattle then, 2nd and 6 at Arizona, 47. Jadarian Price fumbles, Zaven Collins recovers. Arizona couldn't do anything with it from their own 47, 3 and out. A couple drives later for the Seahawks after a Shaheed 14-yard return, a 15-yard penalty. Set up at the Arizona 31, they get it to 1st and goal at the 6, Price for 2, 2nd and goal at the 4, Emmanuel Wilson for 2, 3rd and goal at the 2, Wilson for 1, 4th and goal at the 1, he's stuffed. So, actually, I should say, at 7-7 at the half, the Cardinals feeling pretty good. Then it was all, just like the Niners game, it was all one-way traffic in the second half. Seattle, after a Shaheed 62-yard kickoff return, set up at the Arizona 32, 4 plays, locked to JSN from 7 out, 14-7. Arizona then 3rd play, 3rd and 7 at their own 23, Brissett, careless attempt at a throwaway, picked by Julian Love. Seattle will get to 17-7. Next time they had the ball after that, 80 yards, locked to JSN from 12 out, 24-7. Next time they would have the ball after another Arizona 3 and out. Seattle, 70-yard drive, 4th and goal at the 1, A.J. Barner in from 1, 31-7. The Seahawks roll them. The Cardinals had 151 total yards.
10: Yeah.
9: And then Washington. I mean, what is there to say? We'll get to the main part. Dallas, first drive, 10 plays, 66 yards. Dak to CeeDee Lamb for 3 out, 7-0. They'd get it to 10-0. Lamb was 5 for 89 and a touchdown already at this point. 10-3 after Drew Stevens field goal. And then Washington kicks in. Oh, excuse me. 10-3. Dallas would go 7 plays, 65 yards. Dak to Ferguson from 10 out, 17-3. And then Washington would kick in. 66-yard drive, big play, Jaden for 20. Then Jaden to Diggs from 4 out, 17-10. Washington gets the ball back after a Kinlaw sack of Dak. They matriculate. And they're looking at a 2-for-0, right? A 2-for-0 here at the end of the half. Because they get the ball first in the second half. And it's 17-10. They matriculate. 3rd and goal to Dallas 1. Everything's looking great for Washington. It's like, all right, we're going to get a 2-for-1. Can tie the game. Mm-hmm. They can win this football game. They can have the lead after the first drive in the second half. Well, they eschew the chip shot field goal because there's no time left, right? They only have time for this one play. They decide to go for it. And their entire, not only does the game turn, but their entire season turns. Daniels gets stepped on by the center on the snap. He awkwardly twists. He tries bracing himself with his non-throwing arm, the same one he dislocated last year. It popped again. Tom Brady cursed live on national TV. Incomplete, halftime, total disaster. It's the elbow they had no surgery on last year because there was no ligament damage. Well, Jaden Daniels, once again, I don't know how long he's going to be out for, but I'll just say it again as a Washington fan. It is just so deflating. He's just such a talent. And you can tell with that game, like, he can't be caught. He makes great decisions, rarely makes a mistake, but he can't stay on the field. What does Paul Sporer always say about baseball players? He goes, it's a skill. Being available. It's so tough, man. Anyway, Mariota came in. The closest Washington got was 17-13, but it was, they did get it to 30-20 at one point, but Dallas wins it pretty much, pretty handily, 37-20 in the end. Dak sets the all-time Dallas Cowboys touchdown pass record in the process, which is pretty amazing for him. Seattle's at Washington. It's Drew Lock. It's Marcus Mariota. We think it's Drew Lock, I guess. We still don't really have
10: definitive. Yeah, I think Sam Darnold has a shot.
9: It's Marcus Mariota, who, as far as backups are concerned, is a pretty good backup. But Washington can't stop anybody. I don't expect them to stop Seattle. I'll say Seattle -7 on the road.
10: It is 6.5. Total's 39.5. This opened 5.5, I believe. I jumped in on Seattle lane 5.5.
9: Just so tough to see Caleb go down. I hope his hamstring is the least possible tear or anything.
10: Mm-hmm.
9: As you said, grade one.
10: Yep.
9: Jaden, like I said earlier, even if he is eligible to come back, skin season probably over by then. Same story as last year. It's tough, man. Coming back.
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21: Accident 15 southbound that's joined before Sahara. Another one, I-11 southbound that's joined before Valley View. Highs today around the valley in the lower 90s with overnight lows in the 70s.
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9: 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The other thing you have to remember about the Edge Boost Average Joe contest is that if you are entered into it, you have to submit your plays, Kelly.
10: Yeah, you do. I might have forgotten.
9: You might have forgotten.
10: Y'all beat me.
9: This is how I was with Last Man Standing. Great contest.
10: Yeah.
9: Fantastic local contest. But I completely forgot that I even entered. I forgot week one.
10: Well, you know what?
9: Years ago.
10: You know what tripped me up on this one this week? Is I thought about it before game started, Gil. Yeah. I thought about it before NFL game started. Not before college game started. You got to have this one in on Friday or Saturday before games kick.
9: There were 42 non-entries in Circus Survivor this week.
10: That felt like a high number.
9: Well, it's a bigger pool, right? So yeah. It's going to be a bigger number. But it is interesting that it's week two. That's the part that always trips me out. Week one, I totally get it. You're $1,000, like with the Last Man Standing contest that I talked about. Yeah. It was a $100 entry. Okay. I forgot about my $100. Well, there's people out there, I understand, that my $100 is their $1,000. Mm-hmm. So they might forget about their $1,000 before the season starts. But you put in your entries last week, and then you forgot.
10: Right. No, yeah, I hear you.
9: Because
10: it's even more than that, right? It's maybe you were here in May, right, for a guy's weekend, having a time of your life in Vegas, and you signed up for some contest, and you just completely forgot about it, right? I'm with you. Yeah. Week one always makes more sense for a number of reasons.
9: Yeah. We get tweets being the book. Scrabble Star, Biscayne Dog 74, Gil, Steelers draft brain trust blew it last year when knowing they had only a relic at quarterback, they passed on Jackson Dart at 21 to take a tackle. But I'm not bitter about my Dart going under 21.5 bet. By the way, a Goyish friend used to wish me a happy Yom Kippur, and I was like, no. Oh, that's a great joke for a certain segment of the audience. Steve the Proxy, listening behind, Gil, week one of the season, Chargers killed, he's right, 7,585 entries. I believe that might be the worst week of Survivor. So, yes. So, what I was wondering out loud was the Bucks, in terms of just the number of entries, 6,061, the worst. No, it was last week, the Chargers. Over 7,500 entries alone. Montreal Max. He said Stormy. No, he said Stormy was having a bad run of NFL last 5 minutes, and she was live on air having to deal with it, I guess. I was not aware. Well, she's not alone. A lot of people have bad stretches in the NFL. Mr. Clean Kicks 420. Again, though, she handled that Bill Belichick thing so well. Mr. Clean Kicks 420. Gil kills, I think he says. This weekend was rough. Not rough I was smacking but got smacked harder than LL Cool J's moms this weekend, but we get back up and fight. Let's smack tonight. Well, you know, some of these tweets are different. Just say that.
10: They're different.
9: Patrick Kelly. Good morning, gentlemen. Average Joe 4-3 week, 4-0 in college football, 0-3 in the NFL. Yep. David Donnelly. Hello, gentlemen. Kelly, Minnesota's 2-0. Kevin O'Connell on his way to coach of the year.
10: Watch out.
9: Is Kevin O'Connell a good coach or is Brian Flores the real coach?
10: Doesn't matter. He gets the credit.
9: Brad Peterson had both North Carolina State and North Carolina. Gil, I did think about stopping. I did think about stopping, as you say, but hey, shoot or shoot. Sometimes you miss. Sometimes it gets blocked. Sometimes you get a chance to posterize the books, which I did on Sunday. Good for you. And Cleve T.A. chimes in on the D'Amico Ryans thing as well. He says, easy Dumbo of the Week candidate. What an absurd decision. Down 7, facing 4th-and-1 from the Cincinnati 40. They attempt a 58-yard field goal.
10: Yeah.
9: Short. And Cleveland Cam adds, was one of the worst decisions I've seen in a long time in the NFL. LOL. Had Houston minus 2.5 and almost threw the remote. All right, what's next?
10: Last early game, 1 Eastern, Patriots at Jaguars.
9: God, we're still in the early games.
10: Good one. What did we have, like 5 yesterday in the late window? That was nice.
9: 8 early, 5 late.
10: I liked that.
9: You prefer that over 9-4?
10: Yeah, I do.
9: Yeah, it was 8-4 the first week because we had the extra game early on Wednesday night. New England at Jacksonville. New England, we just talked about. Drake May only had to complete 14 forward passes in that win over the Steelers. 14 of 22 for 208. Jacksonville. Well, they go into Denver and look like they're going to win this football game, and somehow they do not. Denver gets it done, 20-13. Jacksonville, third time they had the ball. They go 8 plays, 72 yards. Bashaul Tuten in from 1. A play after Lawrence hit Parker Washington for 32. 7-0 Jaguars a few minutes into the second quarter. Again, if you're looking for the Jaguars recap, that's another show. This is the Jaguars recap, Kelly. Denver from their own 40. They get to 1st-and-10 from their own 49. Knicks to Waddle to the doorstep. 1st-and-goal to 1. Dobbins, no gain. No gain on 2nd-and-goal. 1-yard loss on 3rd-and-goal. Crowd boos. Will Lutz trotted out there for a 21-yard field goal. 7-3 Jaguars. I have Denver. I'm like, oh, God. Mm-hmm. Am I going to lose this? Denver next time they have the ball from their own 16. Knicks to Waddle for 20 to Tyler Bidet. Spelled B-A-D-I-E. Pronounced Bidet. For 27, and Detroit Franklin for 28 on the drive. Ends with Knicks, 3rd-and-goal at the 8th, throwing it up for grabs in the end zone, picked by Jordan Lewis. I'm just like, back in Denver, is this really, this performance is what I'm watching here? They get to the doorstep, once and they get a field goal, and now terrible pick by Knicks. Cam Little will get a 44-yard field goal before the end of the half, 10-3 Jaguars. It would be 13-6 Jaguars, and then Jacksonville, and this is where the game changed. This is where it turned. 3rd-and-6 at midfield. Lawrence picked by Riley Moss. You know, people throw at Riley Moss more than just as much as anyone in the NFL. What was that Troy Aikman line?
10: Yep.
9: As anyone in football. Denver then goes 10 plays, 64 yards. Knicks to Nate Atkins for 7 out, 13-13, early third quarter. Then Jacksonville, Cam Little, 54-yard field goal try, wide left. Denver now from their own 44, third play, ridiculous catch by Evan Engram on a low laser, 1st-and-10 at the Jacksonville 45 for 17. 2 plays later, including an unsportsmanlike on Liam Cohen for arguing a PI call. Jonah Coleman in from 3:20 to 13 with 7:21 left. Jacksonville would have had to punt, and then Jacksonville couldn't get Denver off the field after that. They milked it out. Denver wins at 20-13. My 1 win on the Megapod, 1-2 on the Megapod, again, 3-2 in millions, but thank goodness for Denver. I couldn't have absorbed an 0-3 on the Megapod. I'll say Jacksonville minus 3.5 hosting New England, because here's the thing with New England. I don't think beating Pittsburgh is a feat, and Drake May is shaky in both games. Jacksonville minus 3.5.
10: Still time for you to jump on this one with me, Gil. It is sitting out there, heavy 2.5 or 3 starting to hit the board.
9: Okay. That's a bet.
10: Yep, I thought the same thing as you, my friend. I could not believe this. It has opened up pretty much 2.5 everywhere. Look, I know the market's not saying this. I have the Jags as a slightly better team than New England, so the fact that you could lay under 3 at home, I was pretty surprised to see. So there are, a few different shops. If you can't get it down right now, circle behind us got 2.5, 115.
9: That's what I just did there. Minus 2.5, minus 115. That's a bet.
10: Yep.
9: There we go. There's
10: like
9: one.
10: That one. I feel like I played a lot of numbers this week, Gil. That would have been my guess. Jaguars 3.5, a little bit more, a little past the 3 at home.
9: I mean, Jags snatched defeat from the jaws of victory in that game, I felt like yesterday. obviously crushing Cleveland week one. Jags at home here. Yeah, I'll lay the 2.5. Easy.
10: I mean, the one that you could say about that, and I think it's fair what you said about New England. I mean, this is going to be by far the easiest defense that the Jags have played so far.
9: Mm-hmm.
10: I thought the New England defense looked good yesterday, but still.
9: What do we got?
10: All right, 405 Eastern Cardinals at 49ers.
9: All right, we talked about both of these teams. Arizona, Brissett for the Cardinals against the Seahawks. 17 of 28. You ready for this? For 95 yards.
10: Yeah.
9: And again, Cardinals held by Seattle to 151 total yards.
10: That was a really, really, really impressive. I didn't get to say this at the time, sorry, but really impressive game by the Seattle Seahawks coming off. Yes, they had extended rest, but like I was on Arizona. They punked me. Are you kidding me?
9: And like with Arizona, like with the Dolphins, the Cardinals played with the Seahawks for a half.
10: Mm-hmm.
9: And Miami played with the Niners for a half. San Francisco, speaking of them, in victory. Take the Jacoby Brissett 95 yards passing. Do you realize Brock Purdy was 20 of 22 yesterday for 287? 20 of 22.
10: He was really good.
9: He had two incompletions.
10: What just jumped out to me? He is tied with Patrick Mahomes for second on your MVP odds board right now at 8-1.
9: Wow. And like Deshaun Watson and like CJ Stroud, you know where I'm going with this? Brock Purdy led his team in rushing. Three carries for 30 yards and a touchdown. He's not doing the Dougie this year after he scores, I noticed. He's lost that.
10: That one's maybe more concerning than the other two?
9: Yes, because you're the Niners.
10: That one is definitely more concerning than the other two.
9: Against
10: the Dolphins, too?
9: I will say San Francisco hosting the Cardinals. I will say San Francisco -7 because I do have some respect for the Cardinals.
10: Yeah, this is anywhere between 7.5 and 9, depending on shop.
9: Yeah, see, the Cardinals are too feisty to do that. Like with the Dolphins, I lean Cardinals. I'm not racing to bet them.
10: Yeah, me neither.
9: But Cardinals are too good to lay that many points against, I think.
10: I'm interested to see if I have any teasers this week, because that would be a teaser leg, but I think I'm passing.
9: All right, we got a bet. Let's go. More next.
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9: Powering through guessing lines, week 3 of the National Football League. Gil Alexander, Kelly Bidlin. 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
9: Megapod doing great on there as well. This week's, by the way, Cleve T.A. aced the Megapod. 3-0 on his picks. 1-0 on his teaser.
10: I'm shocked.
9: Aced it.
10: Guy knows a thing or two about the NFL.
9: Yep. Todd avoided a ignominious second straight 0-3.
10: Fancy verdicts.
9: Michael Harrison on Twitter at HarryBaseball78. We'll talk more baseball. We'll talk. Adam Burke is going to join us next hour after we finish guessing lines. We'll talk baseball with him. His Guardians destroying me again. His Brownies, what his thoughts are on that. But a big baseball week, obviously, the last week of Major League Baseball. Every team has 6 games left, with the exception of the Yankees and Rays, who have a doubleheader to play tomorrow, part of the 4-game set. But it's all really in baseball besides the AL Central and the AL West. Which Guardians, White Sox vying for the AL Central, Rangers and Astros vying for the AL West. Everything else is really decided, just seeding is the only thing in question. One of those 4 teams I just mentioned, though, is going to be bounced from the entire postseason, though. That's the big thing. One of those teams, Cleveland, White Sox, Rangers, Astros, one of them's getting bounced from the postseason entirely. And Yordan Alvarez's dream of a triple crown is pretty much done. I know you're very sad about that.
10: Come on, Yordan. I believe in you in these final days.
9: Michael Harrison on Twitter. Gil, the NFL needs to make face mask penalties on the ball carrier subject to review in some form or another. It's not open to interpretation. It's either a face mask or isn't it? Thoughts? Michael, I've always thought this about the NFL. God forbid you even graze a

0: Club and K. Michael Bidlin's dream of all games being played in domes isn't so stupid after all. Editor's note, he says, yes, it is. Peace, love, and how about them Cowboys?
1: I'm just glad I got one tweet about it. Yep.
0: Yeah.
1: But Mall inside, we don't have any of these problems.
0: Oh, boy.
1: You know what else we don't have? We don't have people having to put water on their cleats because they're melting, Gil.
0: Good God. Bama Sluggers has tweeted in a Bill Krakenberger tweet. So Crack is tweeting out a Hard Rock. I got to take off the glasses for this because I can't really see it. But apparently, there was a $25 parlay that would have paid 650-1 or thereabouts. Yeah,
1: every side in total in the NFL is just one
0: three,
1: loss.
0: 3, 4, 5, 6, 7, 8, 9, 10 leg parlay, $25, 635-1. Guess what he lost on?
1: The Bucks.
0: NC State.
1: Ooh.
0: And Crack's comment was, like I always say, God protects the bookmakers. All right, what else we got?
1: All right. In the afternoon, 4:05 Eastern, Vikings at the Buccaneers.
0: Vikings at the Buccaneers. Oh, we haven't talked about the Vikings and the Browns. How about Dr. Bob strolling in with a easy peasy under on this one?
1: For real.
0: Dr. Bob, Right Angle Sports, they kill it here on the show. Minnesota's 2-0. 3-3. Chicago, next time they have the ball after a 3-3 after a 3-3 game. Chicago in a sequence that featured a false start, defensive offside, and delay of game. 3rd and 11, their own 41. Caleb Whirling Dervish picked by Byron Murphy Jr. over the top. That's going to happen sometimes with Caleb. 6-3 Minnesota now later. Chicago on a drive that featured a 4th and 3 conversion for 3. Caleb Swift, who fell down, then got up and barely got to the sticks, but set back by consecutive illegal shift, holding, and intentional grounding penalties. Bears were a mess with the penalties yesterday. Absolute mess. Shooting themselves in the proverbial foot. So it's 6-3 Vikings, second half. Chicago from their own 35, 11th play, 1st and goal, the Minnesota 1. DeAndre Swift fumbles, recovered by Isaiah Rodgers. By the way, there's always one Vikings game a year where Isaiah Rodgers is mentioned in our recaps like 3 or 4 times.
1: Mm-hmm.
0: He's incredible. Chicago, 3 drives later, still 6-3 game. Get downfield. Caleb and Swift, 32-yard gain on 3rd and 7 at their own 36. Then 4th and 1 at the Minnesota 8. Monungai for 2. Next play, 1st and goal at the 6. Caleb runs to his left, pulls up lame, untouched, leaves game. I was sick for the kid at this point.
1: Yeah, me too.
0: Because he acted like he got shot out there. I was like, oh, God. Sick for him, sick for Daniels. Hope neither injury is terrible. Especially for Caleb, because I think in Daniel's case, you know you're going to miss a bunch of time no matter what. But in Caleb's case, I hope it's like he comes back real soon. Secret Bagent man is in. Tyson Bagent. They settle for a Santos 22-yard field goal try blocked by Isaiah Rodgers. Minnesota then gets a Reichard field goal, which he banks in off the right upright. 39-yard field goal. 9-3 Vikings. 1:09 left in the game. Bears just need a touchdown to win it. No timeouts, though, from their own 35 with a minute left. They get it to 2nd and 12 at the Minnesota 12. By the way, it looks like Isaiah Rodgers, then picks off a Bajan pass, but his heel was not in bounds. Correctly ruled incomplete. 3rd and 2, looks like the clock runs out on an incompletion, but no. 1 second left on the clock. It's like the Russian Olympic basketball team in 1972. 4th and 2, Bajan sacked by Dallas Turner, ball game. Vikings win. Vikings 2-0. Bears fall to 1-1. Who are they at? Tampa? Oh, yeah, we already talked about Tampa. Baker Mayfield was terrible yesterday. Have I mentioned that? 21 of 34 for 182. 1 touchdown, 1 pick, 3 times sacked. He was so inaccurate. Here's a note from Ben Fox. Hey, it's a buddy, yeah, Ben Fox.
1: Look at this tweet. Wow.
0: The odds of no touchdown being scored in the Vikings-Bears game was 260-1 at Circa yesterday. There were 2 $1 wagers. 2 $1 wagers on it per Jeff Benson. Final score, Vikings 9, Bears 3.
1: Okay, not the...
0: And they had to withstand that last flourish for their $1 wager. I have one question off the top. I didn't know Circa was taking $1 wagers on anything.
1: Oh, good point. Maybe the app? I thought it was $2 minimum at the window.
0: Taking $1 wagers on stuff?
1: I'm actually a little surprised, though, that's all they got, because that total was starting to get steamed down before the game when weather was apparent.
0: Well, and there's Dr. Bob.
1: And there's Dr. Bob.
0: Minnesota -3 at Tampa Bay.
1: This one is 2.5.
0: in favor of the Vikings.
1: Coming down.

0: down. 1.5 now, yeah, in favor of the Vikings, yes.
1: We have any update on Kyler's concussion protocol? We don't know about Sam Darnold either.
0: Concussion protocol, I don't want to guess, but man, he was practicing some last week, which was shocking. I think Kyler a little bit ahead of schedule from where I would have had him. And Sam Darnold, it's sounding more positive that he could play this week. But no, nothing definitive on either one.
1: Okay.
0: I am surprised the Vikings getting steamed a bit this morning. I had put Bucks down as possible teaser leg this week, but man, I don't know if I can go back to them after last week.
1: Do you believe in the Vikings?
0: Yeah.
1: As a right now, when you look at the NFC North, the Vikings are 2-0. The Bears and Packers are 1-1. Packers have no business being 1-1, but yet they are. And then the Detroit Lions are 1-1 as well, because they held off New Orleans that first week and then got crushed by Buffalo.
0: Yeah, I mean, look, this is things that are easy to say because we said it all offseason, but didn't end up with a bet on them. So I don't know. Take that for what it's worth. Yeah, I like the Vikings heading into this year. We still haven't seen them with their starting quarterback, and the rest of the NFC North is in shambles right now.
1: Will asked me, we talked about this a little bit on Should Have Bet More, his podcast yesterday. I'll raise my hand. There's a lot I've gotten right in the preseason. Chargers under, Steelers under, Niners over. Right, there's a lot directionally. Bears are going to be epic offensively, bad defensively. I don't know. After yesterday, we'll see. Well, I'll tell you what I got wrong. I thought the Lions were going to run away with this division. That clearly is not going to happen. And if you look at the four NFC North teams now, the way I answered the question from Will was, take the special teams units out of it. You have the 8 offensive and defensive units. Clearly, the single most reliable unit, with apologies to the Bears offense, is the Vikings defense. And Flores up against Brian Johnson is never easy for Ben Johnson. I said Brian Johnson, Ben Johnson. Based on that alone, I wonder if the Vikings don't have the upper hand just based on that defense.
0: Oh, totally. I mean, Packers are a disaster. The offensive line's in shambles. They can't run the ball at all without Jacobs out there. I mean, the Bears, we're all excited about the Bears. No Caleb Williams, this completely changes this. Lions still have an easy schedule, but man, we have seen they've got issues.
1: I hope we get the Caleb Williams news back today that he's going to miss like one game, if even.
0: Me too, but God, that would be shocking, wouldn't it?
1: Well, like I said, imagine if he really got hurt, what his reaction would have been.
0: Yeah.
1: Get better, Caleb. Get better, Jaden. Both are needed for this football game, or for this football league, I should say. Coming back.
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3: 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Gil Alexander. Kelly Bidlin.
4: Hey.
3: You can follow Kelly on Twitter at Kelly Bidlin. See, he spells both his first and last names incorrectly.
4: That's right.
3: Mm-hmm. That's what happened.
4: That's right.
3: Adam Burke's going to join us. We've got more games to get to here, guessing lines. We're going to get through the rest of them right here. Picky Numbers on Twitter at Numbers Picky. He said, if the Jets turn out to be average slash above average, find me a few wins, if any, on the Dolphins' schedule right now. I said it before the season started, Picky Numbers. I don't know that they will win a football game. They could flirt with 0-17. They really could. There's a lot of other bad teams, too. And they played with the Niners for a half. But, yeah, it's tough with their schedule. Tony Farmer. Hey, you know Tony Farmer.
4: Tony, I do.
3: Tony Farmer says, I'm not sure Baker Mayfield is healthy. He was manipulating the muscles around his chest after a big throw in the second half. P.S. I was happy to see the Bucks go down. I was on the Niners in grandissimo. Hey, Tony with the flex.
4: Oh, grandissimo flex.
3: With a flex. Flex.
4: Last Man Standing Pod, check it out.
3: What's that?
4: Said Last Man Standing Pod, check it out.
3: Yes, check out Tony Farmer's Last Man Standing Pod. Good on you. Yeah, a lot of... Who got... I should point... I was talking about Circus Survivor Classic. But in grandissimo, of the remaining 49 entries, was it? 14 had the Bucks, 4 had the Ravens, 1 had the Chargers. Boop, boop, boop, boop, boop. So we're down to 30.
4: How many on the Niners?
3: 26.
4: Yeah, it's a bigger split there. But wait, Bucks ahead of the Niners in regular Survivor?
3: No, Niners were the most picked.
4: Okay.
3: Yeah. Niners were the most selected, I believe. And now you're casting down.
4: Oh, they
3: close, Niners
4: right?
3: were the most. Niners were, 6,700 plus. Bucks were over 6,000.
4: Okay.
3: So close.
4: Closer in regular Survivor. I guess that was my point.
3: Mm-hmm.
4: You want a Caleb Williams update quick?
3: Oh, yes.
4: From Tom Pelissero. Bears quarterback Caleb Williams avoided any major injury to his hamstring. The team isn't even ruling him out for next Monday's game against the Eagles. Wow.
3: So you know how...
4: Sources tell The Ringer in Netflix Sports.
3: Remember how I said yesterday, in the last segment, I was
4: sources
3: like...
4: Sources tell the Netflix Sports. I didn't even know that was a thing.
3: Oh.
4: Sorry. Yeah, last segment.
3: L. Duncan. Netflix.
4: Okay, great pull. That's all I...
3: That's her job.
4: Great job. That's all I can name, too.
3: You know how in the NFL injury report, they put the, Kelly Bidlin, in parentheses, groin, right?
4: Right.
3: Caleb Williams, in parentheses, soft. So he could play next week. Even on the last segment, I was like, I hope he'll only miss one game. I thought I was going low. No, he may not miss even a game.
4: I thought you were crazy just for saying one game, too. Head over to the Netflix Sports Twitter account, and all I see is Kevin Hart interviewing a bunch of athletes in a jacuzzi?
3: Yeah.
4: This is interesting.
3: Not a jacuzzi, in the ice bath.
4: In an ice bath, yeah.
3: Yeah.
4: Okay.
3: Like I said, Caleb Williams acted like he got shot out there. If he ever had a real injury, good God.
4: Whew.
3: Here's my hunch is the Bears, they took a look at the MRI, and they like snickered to each other. They're like, nothing happened.
4: You know what?
3: Good on Caleb.
4: Everybody
3: I'm
4: can
3: glad.
4: Make their jokes. I just want to see that kid play football.
3: I'm glad for Caleb.
4: NFL is better with him.
3: Only wish the same was true of Jaden.
4: The problem is, I always start thinking like games ahead, right, with these injuries. The problem is if they rule him out Monday, probably a good chance you don't see him the next week either. Because then it's the whole, 6 days in between games, right? Rule him out for both. Let's make sure he's healthy when he comes back.
3: I mean, hamstrings are funky.
4: Yeah.
3: But not nearly as serious as other things that could have been. What's next?
4: God, I thought that was an Achilles at first, man. Really did. All right, to Rio de Janeiro, Brazil?
3: Oh.
4: Ravens Cowboys. Not in the United States.
3: Wow.
4: Shipped out Lamar Jackson and the Dallas Cowboys.
3: So a Cowboys de facto home game in Rio.
4: That's right.
3: De Janeiro. Baltimore yesterday. I guess we haven't gone through this game yet.
4: Oh, and guess what, Gil? There's field concerns.
3: Oh.
4: Saw a report on that yesterday.
3: What a shocker.
4: Shocking, right? I know.
3: Baltimore, second time they had the ball yesterday against the Saints, 76 yards. Henry, five straight touches to end the drive, in from 1-7-0 Ravens. Then Tyler Loop would try a 49-yard field goal, blocked. Carlson would hit a 23-yard chip shot, 7-3 Ravens late second quarter, but not before Baltimore had the chance to go 10 plays, 80 yards. Lamar to Bateman from 22 out, 14-3 Ravens with 24 seconds left in the half. We're going to a halftime, right? Nope. New Orleans. After a Berrien Brown 53-yard kickoff return set up at the Baltimore 44 with 15 seconds left, Carlson, 47-yard field goal, bangs it in, 14-6.
4: So to me, when you talk about when you start talking about the kickoff returns and kicks last week,
3: yep.
4: This is the biggest part of the game that to me it just is just something we wouldn't have seen 5-10 years ago, right? Years ago, not 10 years ago. It is taking advantage of end of half situations when all it, and this is why we've gotten as critical as we have over some coaches mishandling the situations, because the clock becomes so important with how much time you leave that other team, because it takes so little to get right there into field goal range.
3: Well said.
4: And it matters so much.
3: 17-9, they trade field goals. New Orleans, third possession, second half, 9 plays, 68 yards, shuck to Olave from 21 out after a defensive hold on a failed 2-point try. They go for it again. Etienne in 17-17. They get the 2-point conversion, 9:42 left. Baltimore, 3 and out. New Orleans from their own 32 with 8:06. Matriculate, convert 4th-and-1 at the Baltimore 44, shuck for 1. Eventually, 3rd-and-goal at the 1. Shuck, stuffed by Calais Campbell. 4th-and-goal at the doorstep. Tie game. Sneak, call on the field, touchdown. Replay shows Shuck was murdered. There's no chance he's in. Guess what? Ruling on the field stands. How in the world was that a touchdown?
4: All I could do is laugh, Gil, because it's just like the things cancel each other out. Like, okay, I think he was in on the third down. I think he was in on the third down. On the 4th down where that plays out,
3: He
4: does not come close, but he is clear and obviously mugged across the face.
3: It got jacked.
4: I feel like that is the ref's conversation of like, how should we call this? Well, I can't see him getting in, but people are going to be really angry when we say he didn't get in and it was a clear face mask. Let's just say it was it.
3: Ref should have gotten on the mic and said, good news, he scored. Bad news, he's dead.
4: He's missing his head.
3: Yeah. So take that for what it's worth.
4: I literally just laughed. They said the call stands, and I'm like, yeah, probably.
3: Sure. Baltimore got it back, by the way. New Orleans 37. Talk about having time left. They had a minute 28 left. They get it to the New Orleans 37, 2nd-and-10. And then Lamar and Bateman have some kind of root miscommunication, and Lamar just throws it to Julian Blackman, who's just sitting out there. He's like, thanks, we win. Mm-hmm. New Orleans, ball game. Do we have that tweet about the biggest upsets through 2 weeks? Here it is. Thank you so much, Drew. Evan Abrams, our old buddy. Biggest upsets this season. Cardinals, week 1, +9.5 over the Chargers. And then yesterday, Saints and Browns were both 8.5-point dogs. Saints against the Ravens, Browns against the Bucks. For the first time since 1974, we have had 3 upsets of this level in the first 2 weeks of the season. Proving once again the old adage, none of us knows a God blank thing.
4: I'm kind of surprised by that, but just because the NFL be crazy.
3: It be. Baltimore's at quote-unquote Dallas and Rio. Dak was 26 of 31 against the Skins for 279, 4 touchdowns. Lamb, 8 catches for 153 and 2 touchdowns. Lamar in defeat, 21 of 31 for 235.
4: Cowboys offense sure looked better, but man, that defense still got concerns.
3: Baltimore -3 in Rio.
4: Yeah, this has not changed from March. 3-3-3. It was 3 last week. It was 3 a few months ago. It is Ravens 3. You can find light threes, 105s, available out there. What has changed is the total, Gil. 52.5 for this one down in Rio, where there are concerns over the field condition, as there is every time we go outside of the United States.
3: we have any more non-prime timers for week 3 to go through?
4: No, just into the primetime games now. I feel like there was a couple things. Oh, I missed one. Raiders Saints. Thanks, Andrew. 4:25 Eastern.
3: Raiders at Saints. The 2-0 Raiders we talked about. Cousins was 19 of 29 for 253 in that game. Trey Tucker, 5 catches for 119 and a touchdown. Raiders were +2 turnovers against the Chargers. And then Shuck in victory, 27 of 34 for 252 against the Ravens. Olave, 8 for 86 and a touchdown. Do we have the Saints note, by the way?
4: Oh, my God. I started betting this yesterday. It's insane.
3: This guessing lines has been contextualized great by some of these tweets. This is from our buddy Cleve TA. This was before the game yesterday. He said, this seems almost impossible, but the Saints have gone 22 straight games dating back to week 15 of 2024 since they held a lead at the end of the first quarter of a game. Started the first week following the season-ending injury to Derek Carr. They've been shut out 64% of those first quarters. Now watch, he says, they'll explode for multiple first-quarter touchdowns out of the blue against the Ravens. Well, they didn't. They lost. They lost the first quarter 7-0 yesterday. So it's 23 in a row now where they have not led after a first quarter.
4: Gil, I bet it small yesterday. The Ravens minus 2.5 first quarter. You know me with trends. I'm not believing these much unless there's something I can point to. This is why. I'm not there yet on this one, right? Because you've had different quarterbacks involved. Like, I don't think it really makes that much sense. But man. 23 straight?
3: Well, also with a note like this, what's been the staple of the Saints for the last, you know, almost a full year of football now, but yep. Really three quarters of a year, is their second halves, they've been unbelievable.
4: I mean, that's just like live bet the Saints when they're down.
3: Okay, this is a tough one. Saints minus 4?
4: I don't think I found another one for you, buddy. Jump on in. The water's warm at 3.
3: Oh, I think I like the Saints.
4: Yep. Saints 3. It's getting heavy. There is a 3.5 now at the South Point.
3: We got another bet.
4: Yep. I'm in on the Saints already at 3.
3: Took a while, but we finally got there.
4: Let's go to Tyler Shuck.
3: Okay. Primetime games to get to for week 3 still to come. But Adam Burke will join us, baseball and football, next on A Numbers Game at Visa, the Sports Betting Network.
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3: It is a numbers game, live from Circa Resort Casino, downtown Las Vegas. Gil Alexander, Kelly Bidlin, overlooking the largest sports book on planet Earth. I have not traveled to every sports book on planet Earth to confirm this. I am told it is such. I think there's a bigger sports book anywhere.
4: Would be an interesting mission. Go fly around the world.
3: It's not like you go to Macau and find bigger sports books or anything like that.
4: Let's go check.
3: Let's go. See you guys later. We get tweets beating the book, Matthew Mayberry. At least we get to spend another whole week breaking down international travel. No, when I did it, it had nothing to do with Rio or Mexico games. We excluded those. Kenneth, 913. Well, based on the ref's new intent definition, last week's forward pass intent for Goff in determining fouls, it was Tyler Shuck's intent to score, therefore touchdown.
4: That's right. He intended to score. He could not help that his neck was being bent backwards. So, you know, we allowed it.
3: That's so bad.
4: I was so okay with all of it, Gil, but I was just laughing afterward. Because I'm like, he definitely was in on I think he was in on third down. And then the fourth down was just an NFL rules nightmare. It was like, well, we missed an obvious face mask. He didn't get in. So what
3: the call on the field was he scored.
4: Yeah.
3: Say anything on the call on the field.
4: Yeah, what they call on the field, that. We'll go with that.
3: Not even close. And the real Knicks. This just in, Lane Kiffin listed Caleb Williams as doubtful.
4: Pretty good.
3: Look, they're showing the replay. We have TVs on. We have monitors on the studio. And they're showing Caleb Williams being taken off the field.
4: Yeah.
3: You would think that it was catastrophic.
4: Guess maybe what? He did in the moment, too.
3: He was just scared. He could play next week.
4: I thought it was catastrophic in the moment.
3: And for football in general, I am thrilled about it. Let's go, Caleb. Let's throw for more yards than any other receiver in the NFL this year. You are special. Forget what Merrill Hodge used to say. Merrill Hodge would like to have that one back at this point. Adam Burke joins us now, courtesy of the Progressive Guest Line. You can follow him on Twitter at Skating Tripods. He is the glue that holds this whole operation together. He is our managing editor, responsible for all of our betting guides, or at least guiding the ship on all of steering the ship on all of the betting guides. See how I pronounce the last word in that word? Ship, yep. Very carefully, like Schlittler. Adam Burke joins us now from his spot here in the desert. How you doing, Adam?
16: I'm doing good. How are you boys doing?
3: Doing very well. Look, you're wearing your Guardians hat. Let's just start
16: of
3: there.
16: Of course. Mostly to troll you, but yes.
3: Yeah. Appreciate it very much. It's very kind of you. The Guardians not only exceed their season win total, that's in the books already, but it right now they have the edge in the AL Central. Now, as I said, most of these Major League Baseball races are donezo, with the exception of the AL Central and the AL West. White Sox, Guardians, AL Central, Astros, Rangers, AL West. Obviously, one of those four teams is not going to make the playoffs at all. Which of those four teams, sir, will it be? Guardians nursing a one-game lead here with six left. Oh, excuse me, with five left. Pardon me. No, six left. I was correct. Six left in the AL Central.
16: Yeah, six left. They got three with Boston on the road and then three with Kansas City on the road. A Boston team that can't move up or down. So maybe that's something that does help Cleveland here. Maybe the Red Sox are not super engaged during this weekday set. But look, I mean, I have not liked this Astros team since prior to the season. I even said in our MLB betting guide that I thought this would be their first year with a losing record in more than a decade. I still think that possibility is out there. So I'm going to say it's the Astros that end up missing the playoffs out of those four teams.
3: Okay. And the Guardians, here's the thing. The Guardians, if they win the Central, most likely will also therefore get the number two seed in a, you know, largely crapola American League. So you get the bye. You don't have to play a best of three. Could your Guardians, serious question, actually win a series in the playoffs, if not more?
16: Yeah, I think when you consider the value of getting a bye, it is remarkably high for Cleveland because Gavin Williams and Parker Messick can go in games one and two. If they have to burn those guys in a wild card round, it's going to be very, very difficult because They don't have a lot of great rotation depth. Tanner Bibee is not throwing the ball well at all. I mean, he got 11 runs of support over the weekend. Couldn't even get through five innings to get the win because he was just not locating well at all. Foster Griffin's a nobody. Joey Cantillo is going to be good in short bursts, I think. But this is a team that badly needs that bye. Very badly needs the bye because Gavin Williams has been terrific, and so has Parker Messick. So if you've got those two guys, you know, as your anchors, one and two, you know, for the start of the series, that dramatically increases their ability to win a playoff series. And also Cade Smith, maybe the best closer in baseball right now. So, you know, if they're able to get some length out of Williams and Messick, avoid some of the middle relief guys that have been very inconsistent for them, it's a huge win. So they have to win this division. If they don't, you know, they could win a wild card series, but I don't know that they could go out there and win the DS.
3: Yeah, because so much goes down to the planning and the managing at that point, to your point. And I just want to say this about the Guardians, because I know they've been the bane of my existence now for 2 years running. But this is unbelievable, right? They had the whole Emmanuel Clase Luis Ortiz scandal that we just found out, Clase being charged with 12 specific incidents. This is just remarkable what they've been over to come. So total tip of the cap in both cases. More so this year than last year. Last year, I just thought they were a bit butt lucky. But this year, good on them, man. They deserve all the credit.
16: Yeah, and then the one nice thing, too, is that Jose Ramirez is coming around a little bit here. He's starting to hit the ball with a little bit more authority. You know, a couple of high exit velocity batted balls over the weekend, and then you know, hits the big home run to, you know, kind of extend things on Saturday for them. So, you know, this is a situation where if he can get going, this offense does look a lot different because Travis Bazzano had a great month of September. Chase DeLauder, you know, I think they've been kind of load managing him a little bit here of late because, you know, they want him to be a cog in the middle of that lineup for the playoffs. If Jose's coming back around, this offense looks a lot different. They're still a below average group. There's no doubt about that. But they look a lot different, especially because Stephen Kwan's had one of the biggest turnarounds in baseball. I had sold all of my Stephen Kwan stock even last year, let alone with the start of the season that he had here in 2026. And now he's like third in baseball and on base percentage. It's crazy.
3: Outlandish Cleveland sports questions for 500, Alex, or answers would be, okay, Guardians, could they win a playoff series? How about Browns? Could they make the playoffs, Adam?
16: No.
3: Okay.
16: No.
3: That's all we needed.
4: But how many Super Bowls do you think Deshaun Watson will win?
3: That's right.
16: Well, you know what? What's super interesting here is, you know, going into that week two game, and this was kind of the theory that a lot of us were working with, right? You start Deshaun Watson on the road. He plays bad. You go to Shadur Sanders in game three and week three, the home opener, and then you kind of go with it from there. But Deshaun was, you know, according to Pro Football Focus, a top 10 quarterback yesterday. So I'm curious to see what kind of reaction he gets from the fan base here off of this home opener against the Panthers. But, you know, I mean, really a lot of this has to do with the fact that Denzel Boston's a pretty damn good player, and they really hit a home run with that draft pick, at least here so far. So we'll see, but I think yesterday was kind of an indication of, I just think Tampa Bay is not very good.
3: Nope.
16: You know, I mean, they were missing a ton of tackles. They weren't blocking well on really either side of the ball. Baker looked bad. It's definitely missing Mike Evans. I think this Tampa Bay team might just be a fade team here as we go throughout the rest of the season.
3: Yeah, Baker looks like garbage. Anything in tonight's Monday Night Football game between the Rams and the Giants? Anything in baseball today, sir?
16: Yeah, nothing tonight in the Monday Nighter, but I do have kind of a lukewarm play. I like it enough with just the three games here tonight, but I took the Blue Jays in an underdog role here. Trey Savage on the bump. He's not going to go long. He's probably only going to throw about 40 pitches in this game. So going to be a Johnny Holstaff approach for the Blue Jays, much like yesterday was. If they had Spencer Miles available, I'd like them even more here today, but the line would probably have them favored if Miles was available. But still, you know, they're going to put a lot more balls in play, I think, than the Orioles will. Baltimore's got the third highest strikeout percentage against right-handed pitching over the last 2 weeks. The Blue Jays are a contact-oriented offense. And Shane Boz looks to me like a guy who's kind of wearing down a little bit here late in the season. ERA well over 5 in his last 7 starts. Coming off of leaving a start early because he got hit by a 105-mile-per-hour comebacker. But he wasn't pitching well prior to that anyway. So Blue Jays, at least something to play for. Still very, very slim chance at making the wild card. I like them here today in a dog roll against the Orioles.
3: Yeah, you said it. Blue Jays hanging on by a thread. Orioles, even a thinner thread here. They could be done after today. It's just brutal for both of these clubs that had so much expectation, especially the Blue Jays, who got all the way to the brink in seven games last year against the Dodgers in the World Series. Such tough seasons for both teams. Last thing, the Adam Burke World Series matchup, if I held you to the fire on this right now, will be?
16: God. This might actually be the year for the Tampa Bay Rays, especially with Aaron Judge banged up again. So I'll go chalk and Yale and go with the Rays. And I'm going to say that, surprise, surprise, Los Angeles Dodgers come out of the National League.
3: And we haven't heard a Rays play in that answering that question.
4: We have not.
3: I would say the Rays Braves would be the least talked about teams all year long World Series matchup. Rays against the Dodgers. Okay, I'm going Red Sox Philly. I'm on record. I'm going to bet it. Red Sox Philly. We shall see in quick time as the Major League Baseball regular season ends relatively early on the calendar this year. We have September playoff baseball next week. Thank you, Adam. Appreciate it as always, and congratulations on the Guardians and the Browns' win yesterday.
16: Have a good one, guys.
3: Adam Burke, Skating Tripods on Twitter. We'll do the primetime games, Week 3, National Football League, Guessing Lines, next on A Numbers Game.
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3: 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Gil Alexander, Kelly Bidlin. We get tweets, beating the book, no Emu Doug. The Colts have allowed 1,029 yards in the first two games of the season. It's a record. Are they a good 0-2 team? No. Is that true that they gave up 1,029 yards?
4: That's a lot.
3: What did they give up in the first week? Who'd they play again the first? Oh, they get, who'd they play again? Chiefs last night.
4: Ravens.
3: Oh, yeah. They got crushed both games.
4: Yeah.
3: Scrabble
4: star. I mean, it's the Chiefs and the Ravens.
3: Yeah. Scrabble star, just a thought. Isn't Bidet a natural for the Jets? And, of course, when he runs for two touchdowns, you can say, Bidet really cleaned up. Sorry about that, he says. You can show yourself out, Scrabble star.
4: Yeah, no, well done.
3: Yeah.
4: Well done. You get one, and then you got to show yourself out.
3: Yep. Well played. All right, we have primetime games to get to still.
4: We do. These were more exciting a couple days ago. Sunday Night Football, Rams at the Broncos.
3: Okay, do you have any plays in tonight's game, by the way, Rams-Giants?
4: I do not either. Absolutely zero, and I don't expect to.
3: It was interesting because after the 3-2 in millions, all the corresponding bets, and the 1-2 in the Megapod, I wanted nothing to do pre-flop with the Chiefs-Colts last night, and I wanted nothing to do with the Rams-Giants tonight.
4: Did the Colts hit 7 ever? I kept saying I was going to bet it if it hit 7. Every time I checked, it wasn't.
3: Not that I saw.
4: Okay.
3: Yeah. Tonight's game, I'll couch it like this. The proverbial must-win situation. It was absolutely that for the Chargers yesterday. Week 2 must-win, right? It's always the funniest segment that something in Week 2 would be must-win. But for the Chargers, it absolutely was, because now their schedule becomes ridiculous.
4: Oh, can I jump in real quick? Sorry, Matt Brown texting me this. We just went over that schedule for the Chargers.
3: Yeah.
4: I think we're going to talk about some of these markets tomorrow. Last winless and last undefeated team.
3: Mm-hmm.
4: The Chargers are 18-1 at DraftKings to be the last winless team.
3: Hell of a bet right now.
4: I mean, we went over the schedule.
3: Yes.
4: Buffalo, Seattle, Denver, Kansas City, Rams, Houston, Baltimore. It's a gauntlet.
3: I still had them with season win total under going 2-0
4: mm-hmm.
3: against the Cardinals and the Raiders. Now they're 0-2. 18-1 last winless?
4: Mm-hmm. It's over at DraftKings right now.
3: Do we have that anywhere in town?
4: I already checked.
3: Man. Anyway, the Rams tonight, to me, feels must-win-ish. Not that they would must-win for the Chargers, it's to miss the playoffs. The Rams, I don't know if it's to miss the playoffs, but the Rams' division becomes a real problem after 2 weeks if they lose tonight, because they will be two games behind both the Niners and the Seahawks. 6.5-point favorites where it stands tonight. Extra juice on the Rams, -6.5, -120. Total at 47.5. I think we're going to learn a lot about the Rams. We're going to learn a lot about the Giants. Was their performance against the Cowboys for reals last week? Do we have a Puka Nacua report on tonight's game?
4: Questionable, I believe.
3: Questionable.
4: Yeah, we're still questionable.
3: Meaning you are able to question it, whether he will play or not. I believe that's what that means.
4: I don't like all the stuff that's been going on with Puka. On field, off field, some of it we don't even really know, right? I don't like that, man. Well, I think he's extremely important to this team.
3: It is Yom Kippur. I hope he atones for his sins.
4: 6.5. If I had to play this, it would be the Rams.
3: Yeah. I don't know if I would say that. I genuinely don't know. So I'm sitting it out. Maybe I'll live.
4: I'm just throwing it out there, but McVay trends off a loss, 33-20 against the spread in his career, 7-1 in his last 8.
3: So Sunday night, Rams at who? Denver, you said?
4: Yes. Rams at Broncos.
3: Broncos who are 1-1. Bo Nix in victory against the Jaguars yesterday, 22 of 31 for 288. Waddle, 8 catches for 138. He was a very, you know, very targeted acquisition because Bo Nix over the middle, not a good thing last year. Saw signs of that helping already yesterday. Broncos looked like they were going to lose that game. Man, that bad Nix interception in the end zone, stuffed at the goal line on a previous drive, yet they figured out a way with that defense. I will say placeholder Rams minus 4 on the road before they even play tonight.
4: 2.5.
3: Okay.
4: On the other side of 3 with this one, too. Interesting.
3: Oh, I mean, I'll still watch them play tonight.
4: Yeah, I mean, these are always tough with the ones we haven't seen yet. This was, I would be leaning Denver here. Like the 2.5 point dog at home. I think that's a good teaser leg probably, but I want to see the Rams first tonight. Like you said, we got a lot to learn about these two teams playing tonight.
3: Monday night football.
4: This is the one I was really talking about. Eagles at Bears.
3: Oh, wow. All right, so Caleb gets an extra day to rest.
4: Mm-hmm.
3: The hammy could very well play here. Reports this morning, his hamstring injury not believed to be serious, may even play next week. Not ruled out for next week was the exact language. And Philly, we talked about beating the Titans in dramatic fashion, needed every second of that clock yesterday. 26 of 37 was Hurts for 264. Devonta, 10 catches, 117 touch and a touchdown. Caleb, by the way, 15 of 26 for 138 when he got knocked out. Philly minus 3.5.
4: Ding, ding, ding. You are all over it. 3.5 pretty much everywhere. I'm just trying to see if there's any reaction. No, not really. No reaction really to the news this morning.
3: Okay, so we did this with the NFC North earlier when I went through, you know, is Minnesota for real at 2-0? And the way that I answered it was of the 8 defensive and offensive units in that division, the Vikings defense is the single most reliable, and so I do kind of give them the leg up.
4: Mm-hmm.
3: With apologies to the Packers, with apologies to the Bears and all that.
4: No apologies to the Packers right now. They're a nightmare.
3: No, you're right. Well, the Lions and the Bears, let's say. But I do think that's the best unit. If we did that same exercise for the NFC East, where the Eagles are 2-0, Cowboys are 1-1, Giants are 1-0, Skins are 0-2 with Jaden now looking at time off. Do we know that the Eagles are the best team in that division?
4: No.
3: I don't think we do either.
4: No, but I think all these teams have their flaws, right? I think what we've seen so far is all these teams have their flaws, except we're not sure about the Giants.
3: We're not sure about the Giants. So here's, let me ask it a broader way. The 8 NFL divisions, the clearest division at the top, and I'm not talking about 2 teams, I'm talking about 1 team. I guess we would have to answer the Buffalo Bills, right? Apologies to the Patriots, but it's the Bills in the AFC East, I would say. Because every other division...
4: Wait, I'm confused. What's the question?
3: The question is, in terms of just a singular best team in a division.
4: The furthest gap between one and everybody else?
3: In other words, if we did the NFC South, you would kind of have to answer Panthers and Saints.
4: Right. You know, it is Bills.
3: If we did the NFC West, you'd have to answer Niners, Seahawks, Rams.
4: Do you want to know what the odds say on this?
3: Yes. What do the odds say?
4: The Bills are number one, minus 210 to win the AFC East. Okay? Yeah. Patriots are plus 184. Little surprise. What do you think the next? What do you guess? What's the next one? Biggest division favorite after 2 weeks of football.
3: Oh, I think I know.
4: Do you?
3: I'm gonna guess the Chiefs.
4: It's the Chiefs, Kansas City Chiefs.
3: Just out of respect.
4: That one's interesting to me. That Broncos division price still.
3: What's the Chiefs?
4: They're
3: and the Broncos?
4: Minus 166 to DraftKings. Broncos plus 270, and then you drop down to 8-1 with the Raiders, 10-1 with the Chargers. Raiders already shorter odds than the Chargers.
3: Chargers are done. What's the what is the most bunched up division odds?
4: Oh, that is a great question. Are we still?
3: You can answer NFC a couple ways.
4: NFC and AFC South are both pretty close.
3: What's the NFC West? I would still think it's that. NFC West, man, it's a three-headed monster. Any one of those three.
4: You're right. NFC West. Yeah. NFC West is the answer. 49ers plus 154, Seahawks plus 160, Rams plus 230.
3: That checks out. But that's how. And then the answer to, through 2 weeks, I don't know, we have a game tonight.
4: And what's the North is bunched to?
3: What's the division that is the furthest from what you thought it would be before the season started?
4: Okay, just snap answer before even thinking about the others, because I've already been thinking about this with other questions you've had. It's the North. It is the NFC North. Just because I thought NFC all North. Those teams were going to be so dominant, and either flaws or injuries have completely changed how I feel about three of those teams.
3: Yeah, it's either the NFC North or the NFC South some degree.
4: Today, of today, the Bears, the Packers, and the Lions, I feel either different or very different about from just 2 weeks ago.
3: But I would say the same. I would say it's the North and the South of the NFC, because for the South, I mean, I still was that idiot who still thought the Falcons had players.
4: Me too.
3: And Kevin Stefanski has to be thinking to himself, wow, I thought this was going to be a great job.
4: Yeah.
3: Turns out quarterback is a disaster.
4: Okay, so I tend to agree with you and Adam of kind of how we look at Falcons and Bucks of like, okay, it might be real, real concerns with Tampa. I think that division, we're still way too early to say anything about. There are a lot of questions.
3: Oh, I think we're way too early to say anything about anything. But I'm just saying, through 2 weeks, those are the two divisions that are the most janky, based on what I thought.
4: Yeah.
3: Everything else, relatively.
4: I think all four of these teams could continue to shift places all season long.
3: For sure. We'll recap the bets, because I did make a couple. Kelly's got a bunch. Next, on A Numbers Game at VSiN, the Sports Betting Network.
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0: the division rival Kansas City Chiefs the following week. 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
2: 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Look. Square. Gil Alexander, Kelly Bidlin. Andrew Fixed My Chip Game says, is the Falcons quarterback room so awful that it's making Stefanski miss the Cleveland quarterback room?
3: Yeah. Good call.
2: Well, because I, you know, the obvious reaction is, well, it's Cooper Rush and then it was Jack Strand. Yeah, but are you confident that Tua and or Penix are going to be very good either?
3: Nope.
2: I'm not either.
3: I mean, that was the question before the season started. Yeah. We haven't even gotten a chance to see either one of them. They haven't even begun to figure out their quarterback problem that they had at the beginning of the season.
2: And remember, Tua was... Kevin Stefanski would have done anything not to start Tua.
3: Yeah.
2: But he had to give it to him by default, and then Tua got hurt. It's a disaster. And unlike baseball, unlike college basketball or pro basketball, there's just not enough games to overcome negative variance. It's the same true with college football too, right? That's the issue with football. It's just there's not it's all a small sample size sport. So it's like good luck. Good luck with everything. By the way, I messed up the biggest part of the show. I messed up. We had a Washington Taco Holders. We had a Washington Taco Holders prop, and I forgot to use it.
3: Shout out to
2: that's the logo. Right
3: who, there. What's best guess, fellas? Project Barbecue? Did they leave that over from Friday night?
2: That
3: with
2: is
3: Matt Humans.
2: That is one sturdy taco,
3: right? It's like the heaviest one I've ever felt.
2: Wow, very nice. All right, so I made two bets based on guessing lines today. Jaguars -2.5. Jaguars -2.5 against the New England Patriots. I guessed 3.5 on this. Thank you very much. I'll take the 2.5 -115.
3: Just think
2: they're a better football team. And then the Saints, -3, -115 versus the Raiders. I was surprised that this was not a little more than 3. I guessed 4 on this.
3: Yep, right there with you on that one, too.
2: Those end up being my 2 best. You have more, though.
3: Saints still available at 3. They're starting to get heavy. The Jaguars is mainly 3 now. Some light 3s out there, but mainly 3 on that game. I guess worth noting, for our Saints.

0: teams that, well, not mathematically eliminated, but they're both on the brink. We really, in the end, this last week of the Major League Baseball season, again, mostly about seeding. We really kind of know all the teams in the National League, just about seeding. With the exception of the AL Central and the AL West, where those are being contended for between the Guardians and White Sox and the AL East, excuse me, AL Central, and the Rangers and the Astros and the AL West. One of those four teams will miss the playoffs entirely, and that will be brutal for whoever. But the playoff starts, best of threes, begin next week. Can't wait. Can't wait for that. Anything in NFL awards markets through 2 weeks?
1: We will do a deep dive on these over the next couple days because, man, it's always fun to check where things have shifted around after 2 weeks. I'm not sure I'm running to bet anything, but I'll start MVP.
0: Okay.
1: Updated odds there. Josh Allen, 3-1. That's plus 300, not minus 300. I know it's a little shocking to me, too. Patrick Mahomes. Yeah. Patrick Mahomes and Brock Purdy. 8-1. Brought this up earlier. Lamar plus 850. These are all at DraftKings.
0: Purdy was my preseason best value bet, but I didn't bet it though. Because they're, you know.
1: We both said the same thing. What was he, 22-1? There was never like I was that. Any close to getting there though. Yeah, Lamar and Joe Burrow both plus 850. I think those all check out. I think Burrow's still getting a little bit of a boost from the schedule. We all know the schedule is pretty easy for them.
0: Mahomes is Mahomes. So I shouldn't say this. But it does sort of feel like it's Josh Allen and everybody else at this point through 2 weeks.
1: Yeah. Okay. Okay. Let's go. Let's say the next tier is included too. If I had to say, you had to bet someone outside, so longer than Joe Burrow's price.
0: Longer than Joe Burrow at plus 850. So anybody in double digits?
1: Yep.
0: The answer is Tyler Shuck, 40-1.
1: Ooh, I was also looking at a 40-1. Bo Nix.
0: And I was killing him in the offseason. I was not a Tyler Shuck guy because I was like, it's really inaccurate. But you're just at, first of all, I wouldn't bet it, but you're asking me a question.
1: Yeah, I'm just asking you a question.
0: He's the only one where I could see some ridiculous path of him throwing for a ton of yards and then winning the division. He's still not going to win it, though. But if you're making me pick one, that's the one I'd pick.
1: Stafford.
0: Not endorsing it.
1: Stafford's a little interesting at 22-1. Look, I know we all have our concerns over Stafford, but there's a chance, too, they completely right the ship and he has a big-time season again and they cruise to a division championship and go to a one seed.
0: Josh Allen at 3-1 ain't the worst play in the world.
1: Man, doesn't it feel that way? It's early in the season,
0: it just feels like you're betting against an injury.
1: That's what you are, and what do we say all the time about Josh Allen? One of his greatest abilities is his availability. He doesn't miss games.
0: I mean, and some people, if you said Patrick Mahomes at 8-1 was the best value, I wouldn't hate you either. Will Hill, can I give Will Hill a shout-out? He came on before the season, talking about awards. He said Mahomes MVP.
1: He did. He bet that.
0: It was 17-1 when he bet it. It's 8-1 now, as we just mentioned. The other one... And this might have been a homer play for him, but defensive player of the year, he bet Dallas Turner of the Vikings at 100-1. He is now 33-1 for defensive player of the year.
1: Okay, that's one I can't wait to dive into with you later this week because I don't even have the list in front of me, but the sack like leaders stats are pretty funky with some names like Dallas Turner, like some guys that you wouldn't expect to be up there.
0: Same names, usual suspects at the top. Will Anderson Jr. plus 450, Aiden Hutchinson plus 550, T.J. Watt, who's already made impact, basically won the game against the Falcons last week with the scoop and score, or excuse me, the interception and score, plus 550 on T.J. Watt. My Nick Benito, hey, this is my CLV on Nick Benito. Guess what? I got him at 14-1. Guess what he is now?
1: 14-1, 15-1.
0: 13-1, baby.
1: Oh,
0: yes.
1: Max Crosby. Okay, do you know who the NFL leader in sacks are right now?
0: I would have no idea.
1: Greg Rousseau of the Buffalo Bills.
0: 3.5.
1: 4.
0: 4, okay.
1: He has 4. T.J. Watt, second with 3.5. The INT as well.
0: Yeah.
1: So
0: that's the thing.
1: He should be short.
0: If T.J. Watt ends up with 18 sacks and a couple touchdowns or a few touchdowns, how's he not winning?
1: I mean, Dallas Turner's got 3, man. Like, this is, and like, you know, they're going to be sending pressure all the time.
0: Oh,
1: Andrew Van Ginkle's got 2.5 for the Vikings. Like, they're going to pile up some of the numbers.
0: Is there a rookie that has stood out, offensive or defensive?
1: I thought Jeremiah Love has looked good, but
0: no. Nothing.

0: nothing really to this point.
1: I mean, he's your short shot plus 370.
0: Yeah, but he was there to begin with.
1: It's like that same number, and then it's Jadarian Price 6-1. By the way, are we back on Jadarian? I had to apologize last week because I kept hearing Jadarian on week one, and then all I was hearing yesterday was Jadarian again.
0: I'm going Jadarian.
1: Okay, that's all I heard yesterday.
0: It's like, you know, Rihanna tells her that her name is really pronounced Rihanna.
1: Really?
0: I'm not pronouncing it that way.
1: Yeah, that's not happening. I guess the one who's really moved down this list is Denzel Boston. 7-1.
0: 7-1 on Denzel Boston.
1: Carnell Tate's still 7-1. I remember that price on him.
0: Fernando Mendoza sticking around at 12-1, sight unseen. Hasn't played yet, but he's the lone quarterback on that left column. How about Antonio Williams of the Skins? Antonio Williams, they tried a wide receiver pass yesterday, wide receiver option, and he missed a wide open Terry McLaurin in the end zone.
1: Nothing
0: has really stood out here.
1: This feels pretty open. That's what stands out.
0: Emmett Johnson of the Chiefs is awesome, and he's 40-1.
1: Like, this feels...
0: But nothing here.
1: This feels like a year, Gil, where those single-digit guys could easily be surpassed or caught.
0: Oh, yeah.
1: By an Emmett Johnson or something like that.
0: Or somebody's going to clearly distinguish themselves moving forward. Mm-hmm. And Mendoza being the only quarterback here on this... Oh, Carson Beck is the one on the right side. But, yeah, all it takes is for a Cousins, God forbid, a Cousins injury, and then Mendoza all of a sudden comes in, has a good game. He's immediately the favorite.
1: Yep.
0: So
1: I have the one bet Jadarian Price. I'll be keeping my eyes on the Raiders quarterback situation. But right now, 2-0, Cousins been fine, right? I don't think there's any rush.
0: Well, we've done all we can do. Prop points with John Hansen is next. To those to whom it applies, may you have a pleasant fast. Enjoy from Visa, the Sports Betting Network.
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1: Good afternoon and welcome to a Monday edition of Prop Points here on VSiN. I'm John Hansen of FantasyPoints.com. The program, as always, is produced by Mr. Michael Cohen. We will break down my top five lessons learned coming out of week number two, also a Caleb Williams injury update. We'll break down the propage and the data points for tonight. The Giants at the Rams, Puka Nacua's status unclear as of right now, so that is a tough situation to handle when we're trying to pop out some props here on a Monday afternoon, but it is what it is. Our guy Tom Brawley from Fantasy Points will stop by. We'll see what kind of week he had. It wasn't a good day for yours truly after getting off to a 6-0 start on the props on Thursday. Week one, we had some good offense. I'm feeling pretty good. I go with mostly overs and a very frustrating day. It was a low-scoring day in the National Football League, and it really is reflected here. Let's quickly, first of all, make sure you're downloading the Prop Points podcast wherever you get your pods, Apple, Spotify, and the like. Final segment, we will pop out some propage for tonight. We're going to have to get a little weird, make up some ground. I do have a very interesting Monday night special that I will say this about the Monday night special, too, before we get into the results. I popped this out. I sent it over to our producer, Michael Cohen, this morning, 10 a.m. It was a plus 468, and now it's down to only plus 316, which tells me I'm on the right track most likely. So that is going to be the Monday night special that we'll get to at the very end of the program. Let's first take a look at the leans from week two and two in the leans. I am still stunned that the Cowboys and Javonte Williams could not get anything going on the ground for their home opener in a game they were in complete control over throughout the game. Quarterback gets hurt, but that was an epic fail. We did like Mark Andrews. He was very busy. Dropped the first ball thrown to him. I mean, his body language looks terrible out there, by the way. I mean, he did come through with six grabs for like 50-something, but my goodness, not a good vibe there from Mark Andrews. Hell, not a good vibe from the Baltimore Ravens, which we'll get to in a moment. McCaffrey, well, the only thing I can say about that is my under on his rushing prop is looking good for the season. It's like 995.5. He is a complete non-factor, really, in the running game, which is a little weird. And we do get the Jordan Love prop correct. Touchdown props. Now, Caleb Williams was potentially a broken tackle away from scoring a rushing touchdown. He was scrambling all over the place like we thought, but that did not hit. And Brenton Strange, not much going on there for the Jaguar passing attack, as we'll get to in a moment when we do hit the Garrett Wilson prop. So we have been profitable on touchdown props. I think we're about plus 250 right now after this win here that pretty much helped offset mostly the losses. And speaking of losses, not a good Sunday. My goodness. Derrick Henry was well on his way. He had like 60 yards at the half. I'm like, all right, here we go. And then we sat back and watched Tyler Shuck go off again, and the New Orleans Saints, that was a pick of mine in the preseason. I picked them to win the South. I think I took the over on their win total somewhere along the line here on Visa, and that's looking good. Ramondre, dude fumbled early and then was barely a factor, so we got burned there. Garrett Wilson lost this by, 4 yards. A.D. Mitchell was a bigger factor. I didn't anticipate the weather being as inclement as it was. That wasn't great. And speaking of the weather, I do believe that they probably held Jalen McMillan out because of the weather. And that was another one where I tried to sneak one in there. And I guess I can't do that. I need to earn every win like Harold Fannin. Trevor Lawrence, I thought the total was good. I mean, that's a low total for Trevor Lawrence. The schematics were good. Our guy Parker Washington came through, but Lawrence, he fell. I thought that Denver would be playing well and give it a competitive game, and that all happened, but Trevor Lawrence gets shut out, and then DeMario Pop Douglas. First, one of the first, maybe the first drive, he catches a ball for nine. I'm like, all right, here we go. But that leads us to lesson number one coming out of week two. Well, actually, let me get to the Caleb Williams update. We've had a couple of reports here on Caleb Williams. Week to week is the latest one. He did avoid, per multiple reports, a very serious injury, but I wouldn't count on him, even though he has an extra day for week three against Philly on Monday night. It looks like he will miss a little bit of time, perhaps 1 week, but that was an unbelievably wild game. And at the very least, not a good Sunday, but all my Vikings love, and I am a homer, but they've won, you know, and I did pick them to win the Super Bowl last year, on full disclosure. It looks ridiculous, but they've won seven in a row now. They had the best defense in football down the stretch. They had a winning record, but it's looking good right now at 2-0 with zero quality quarterback play. 2-0 in the division, 2-0 in general, absolutely nothing from the quarterback. So if we can get Kyler Murray back, I think my pick of them winning the NFC North, I think it was like plus 450 is looking great. Over 8.5 wins, that was looking great. I did a show where I proposed doing like a ladder win total up to maybe 12, like good money. And that's all looking really, really good. But the Patriots are not looking good. I don't know what is going on. Quite frankly, I certainly haven't studied everything from the game just yet and all that, but it's just watching them the first 2 weeks. I don't know what is Josh McDaniels stealing money over here. Like, it does not seem like they're designing and calling the appropriate plays or plays to actually help the offense. And Drake May is struggling. I mean, he throws for 208, but the 63-yarder to Romeo Doubs was a fluky scramble drill play. So it's looking bad. And of course, they've got to spread it around. You got to get the ball to Efton Chisholm. I mean, you just have to. An edict has been handed down. Get the ball to Chisholm if you're Josh McDaniels. Next up, other lesson, the Saints, they just print money. This is what they do. I was very high on New Orleans this summer and Tyler Shuck. Heck, I wish I gave him a little bit more love, but I believe we gave him love last week on the waiver wire. Like, this is going to continue. I know they did suffer an injury on the O-line, one of the tackles, which isn't good. But generally speaking, they play pretty good defense, but they don't really run the ball very well. They tend to be playing from behind. And Tyler Shuck just sits back there and he slings it to guys who are open. It's a good scheme. Shuck protects the ball. He can make all the throws, and you got to love it because it's just a three-headed monster with Olave is going off. And then Juwan Johnson's been rock solid, just missed the tutty. And then my guy, Devon Valet, just printing money. Just do it every week. I wish I listened to my own advice. It's a good play if you're going over on all these guys, basically, because they're running off a ton of plays as well. So it's a really, really good environment in New Orleans. The Chargers, and this is my biggest failure this summer. I thought that the Chargers would be good, and they are literally the opposite of good. I don't even have enough time to go through it, but when Joe Alt is playing like an undrafted free agent out there at right tackle, we have problems, and Justin Herbert is struggling big time. They did get some good running from Amarian Hampton in this game, but the Ladd McConkey injury is a big-time buzzkill. They're a mess. We all know this. I'm not going to add any insight to anything, but they are a disaster. I've never been a Quentin Johnston person, and looks like he's a bust, quite frankly, and it's just not working for a myriad reasons, but it's bad. It's bad, and the Chargers are still charging. If you have Justin Herbert, I mean, find another option. Like, I will start Tyler Shuck 100% of the time, for the time being, over Justin Herbert. The Panthers are still partying. That is a very obscure Forrest Gump reference, if you get it. But the Panthers and parties, but they are partying. And Bryce Young has been very good. Now, let's see if we can keep it up. But it's a professional coaching staff. They got a lot of veteran guys like Jim Caldwell, and of course Dave Canales. So they're really looking good. So Bryce Young, it's only two games, but I love Jalen Coker, Tet McMillan, Xavier Legette even showing some signs of life. So this could continue, as could the Chiefs, because they are sleeping well at night with Bieniemy. I got a late season bad vibe, but my entire off-season analysis was that Bieniemy would inject life back into the offense because A, Matt Nagy stinks, B, they got a little too cute with the passing attack, and C, when you are committed to running the ball, it just opens things up, like for Travis Kelce, and even some downfield looks as well. Mahomes cooking, Ken Walker cooking, so the KC Chiefs are back in business, and I do believe offensively a lot of it is credited to Mr. Eric Bieniemy. Well, we are just getting started here. We're hoping to vow vengeance on the sports books tonight after a rough Sunday. When we return, we'll talk data points for Monday Night Football, the Rams hosting the Giants. 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
1: Welcome back to a Monday edition of Prop Points here on VSiN. I'm John Hansen. The New York Giants are in Los Angeles to take on the Rams, a total of 47.5. It looks like we might have the LA Rams back up to 7.0. Looks like it's still 6.5 point over here on DraftKings. 47.5 is the total. We have an implied total for the Giants of 20.3 and a 27.3 implied total for the LA Rams, making their debut in Los Angeles, home opener for the Rams. We still don't know about Puka Nacua, of course, so that is obviously looking like a true game time decision. But let's take a look at the data points here related to the matchup. We start with the quarterbacks, as always. Not a bad number at all for Jackson Dart, 214.5. I'm a little bit of a Dart hater, so I'm not going to take it. But, you know, as 6.5 road underdogs, you would think that they'll be throwing it a bit in the second half, playing from behind. And it's a pretty decent schematic matchup for Dart. The Rams use cover 3 and cover 4, 58.4% of the time last week. And Dart averages a very solid 7.83 YPA against those coverages since the start of last season. Brock Purdy pretty easily put up 205/3 passing in the matchup with 5 carries for 29. So Dart will likely take off and run in this one, but that's not a bad number. 214.5 at -111. Matt Stafford, not a bad number, but we don't know about Puka Nacua. 238.5 at -111. These touchdown props are kind of ridiculous. Over 1.5 is +184 for Dart. Over 1.5 is -183 for Stafford. So clearly, we're looking at Stafford throwing a couple of touchdown passes. Not the greatest schematic matchup, but it's not awful either. The Giants deployed 2 high safeties at the 6th highest rate last year, 66.7%. Stafford averages a barely decent 7.10 YPA against the look, but that is a good look for Davante Adams, by the way, which we'll get to. Rain Dakota Prescott only got 175 yards passing in this matchup last week with 2 passing touchdowns. Receiving props, pretty low numbers here, relatively low. Malik Nabers, 63.5 at -113. He played well last week, 6 grabs for 69 on 9 targets. Pretty good 31% target share and a decent 70% route share. I could see something similar going on here. It's a very good schematic matchup for Malik Nabers. The Rams used cover 3 and cover 4, 58.4% of the time last week. And Nabers, since the start of last year, averages a pretty absurd 3.49 yard per route run. Also gets a lot of targets, a good number of targets against the shell. Those 2 shells, 0.33 targets per route run. So I do think he'll have a pretty productive game here. All things considered with the health. I mean, we can't really... You know, he came out of the game last week pretty fine. He was practicing this week. Davante Adams, it's a pretty high number here for a guy who only had 3 grabs for 26 last week. 6 targets, pretty decent 21% target share, but only a 54% route share. But it is a good schematic matchup for Davante. The Giants used 2 high safeties at the 6th highest rate last week, 66.7. We just mentioned that with Stafford. That's a good shell for Davante. You know, the middle of the field, you know, kind of in between 2 levels of the defense, he should probably make some plays in that range. 2.22 yards per route run with a decent 0.34 target per route run against the look since the start of last season. Obviously, Puka Nacua may not play, or he could be limited, or at the very least, he's going to be out there playing banged up. Isaiah Likely, 45.5. That is a pretty big number at minus 110. The Rams used cover three, cover four, again, 58.4% of the time last week. That is not a good shell, or those are not good shells for Mr. Likely. He is only at 1.46 yards per route run against those coverages since the start of last season, and not a good matchup in general. The LA Rams were pretty lights out against tight ends last year. They gave up the fourth fewest receiving yards per game to tight ends since last season, including week one. They limited George Kittle to only two grabs for 12. Of course, he was in a limited role last week, but not the greatest matchup for Likely. And then the Ram tight ends, you know, you want to talk about an exercise in futility. Terrence Ferguson, that number is big, 34.5. So I would expect him to be a factor, because the man got one target last week. Colby Parkinson, that's a bigger number too, 27.5 at minus 113. And then, of course, can't forget about Tyler Higbee, 14.5 at minus 108. Oh, by the way, let's not forget about Davis Allen, maybe even Allen Davis. But Davis Allen got a target last week, so the Rams threw a ball to four different tight ends. Now, and we don't know about Puka Nacua, so I can't really go there, but since the start of 2025, the Giants have given up the fourth fewest touchdowns, the fifth fewest targets, the seventh fewest yards per game to tight ends. Of course, it is a different coordinator from last year, but basically the same personnel. You know, Malachi Fields at 25.5 is fairly tempting, but the Rams do have three good corners, including their slot. And Darnell Mooney is also tempting. He had 2 for 27, the 17.5. I personally just can't really go there. But Kyren Williams receiving interests me a little bit, 15.5 minus 114. We will be talking about that later on in the program. Spoiler alert, Blake Corum did not have a target last week. The Giants, they're kind of middling here in terms of giving up receiving production to running backs. But again, Blake Corum did not get a target last week. And, of course, with Puka iffy, that could open up an extra target or two in the passing game, of course, for Kyren Williams. Kanate Mumfield and Xavier Smith are the two guys who are going to fill in if Puka Nacua is inactive. But, again, I can't really comment on those two guys, because if Puka does give it a go, then they're not going to be good plays, even though they might hit the prop. And then you got Cam Scataboo here at 12.5, but last week, Devin Singletary led him in route share, 52 to 30. So it does not look like they're going to be using Cam Scataboo a ton in the passing attack, but they'll use him in the rushing attack, of course. It is a pretty good schematic matchup on the ground as we look at rushing props for Mr. Cam Scataboo. I actually got in on this on the Fantasy Points Betting Podcast at 49.5. Bet up a little bit earlier in the week. Bet up a little bit to 51.5. But we do show a data strength here. LA's only one game. Their zone run offense right now is ranked number one, and the Rams' zone run defense is only ranked 26th. And last week, Scataboo averaged 5.5 yards per carry on zone runs. Granted, only 33% of his runs, but 66.7 of the attempts the Rams saw last week were on zone runs, and they gave up a 70% success rate and 5.65 yards per carry. So I do believe it's a good schematic matchup for Mr. Cam Scataboo. And for Kyren Williams, the Giants were weak against the run last year. They gave up the second most adjusted yards before contact and the second most rushing yards per game to running backs. So it's not a bad number, but of course, you never know with Blake Corum. Now, Blake Corum's number is 47.5 at minus 114. I could absolutely hit if the Giants are in full control. I do believe he would act more so than Kyren as their quote-unquote closer, but I still don't trust that. Jackson Dart, 33.5. He will probably hit that, but one of the reasons I'm not a Jackson Dart guy is guy takes off and runs just a little bit too much for my liking. He's getting his mail now delivered to the blue tent because he spends so much time there. Our guy Tom Brawley from FantasyPoints.com will join us on the other side to see what he has cooking for Monday Night Football here in Week 2. 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I will be making my official picks in the final segment of the program, along with a Monday night special. But Tom Brawley, a.k.a. The Grinder from FantasyPoints.com, will join us on the other side here on Prop Points.
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4: Welcome back to this Monday edition of Prop Points here on VSiN. I'm John Hansen. We're all a little lugubrious today. It's not a great feeling, having a big time losing record on a Sunday as I did, but our guy Tom Brawley is here. Of course, it didn't go all that well for him either. It was just a down week, Tom. We follow you on the X machine at Tom Brawley. And, you know, I kind of put it away on the podcast I did last night. I'm like, well, it was a bad week of scoring in the NFL, so it's probably going to be a bad week of the prop edge. How you hanging in there this morning?
5: Yeah, the defenses got their revenge in week two. It was a lot of offense in week one. All you have to do is look at that Bears game from week one. They score 59 points, and they come back in week two against your Minnesota Vikings and score 3 points in week two. So the defenses were out, and then we even saw, in the Denver game on Monday Night Football, all the missed tackles they had. So, the defense has kind of cleaned things up a little bit. We took some on the chin this past week. I had an 0-5 4 p.m. slate. I was feeling pretty good about the week up until that point. Was 5-2 with the player props, then went 0-5. Had a Christian McCaffrey half yard loser. I had his under on his 42.5 receiving yards. So a couple of those kind of beats. I had a Chris Godwin under his receiving yards. Had 3 targets and got over. So just one of those weeks, but we're going to try to bounce back tonight. I have 2 props that I'm feeling pretty good about on Monday Night Football. So hope to finish 500 for the week.
4: Yeah. I mean, despite I was freaking 2-6 on the propage on Sunday, but, I did have a 6-0 Thursday, and hopefully we can pop out some serious winners here. And you have one that, well, you have 2. You have one that might, maybe it's a lean, but I am a little bit of a Jackson Dart hater. To me, he's just so volatile. But I understand, like, if you go over his rushing total prop in his entire career, you're probably winning pretty big here. So you like the over 29.5 rushing yards here for Dart. What are you seeing in that one?
5: Yeah, we heard a lot this summer that they were trying to rein him in a little bit, trying to maybe not run as much, but we saw a completely different story in week one. He was very active as a runner, 11 total carries, 6 designed carries as well. So they were having some success on the ground with Cam Scataboo, and they were using his legs off of that action. So I would expect that to kind of continue this week. Maybe not 6 design carries, but maybe we could have a couple of those. And the potential game script for tonight, we'll see if Puka Nacua is able to play. But the Rams are still favored by 6.5 points. So expecting a little bit of a bounce back spot for the Rams. So maybe he'll be dropping back a little bit more. The ball will be in his hands. He'll be looking to create and maybe scramble a little bit. So 29.5 was the number gave it out to the subscribers at. It has bumped up a little bit here to 31.5 is what I saw at the last time. So if we look at that number, he's gotten to 32 or more rushing yards in 9 of his 13 career starts. So, this is a number that he's gotten to quite a bit, up over, close to 70%. So we'll see if, Brock Purdy last week in this matchup had a lot of success scrambling as well. 5 runs for 29 yards. So I'm expecting, you know, Jackson Dart to be involved as a runner like he is most weeks. And, you know, all we need is one big run. So looking at his over rushing yards.
4: Now, another prop that you were in on, I believe, it's been bet up, but you got in on a Darnell Mooney prop at over 10.5, which is now on DraftKings 17.5. Now, you know me, I'm a Darnell Mooney guy from day one, but it hasn't gone very well the last couple of years. But he did play for Matt Nagy in Chicago. That's probably why he's there. I guess you wouldn't touch that at 17.5 right now, would you?
5: I think I would. I have it listed on the site. I would bet it up to 16.5 yards. Maybe I wouldn't put the full unit on this one, but maybe a half unit play. We still have him projected for about 28 receiving yards in this game. Yeah, we gave this one out at 9:30 this morning. I gave it out in our Fantasy Points Discord, and it went crazy after that. I think it was just a bad line that was out there. It was 10.5 at Bet365. 13.5 at a lot of the other books. It was just a poor number that was out there. So our subscribers kind of hit it first, and now it is up to 17.5, as you said. If you look at the numbers last week, John, you know, he led them in routes. He was out there the most. Yeah. I would expect his routes to maybe come down a little bit this week. Malik Nabers, maybe they ramp him up a little bit more. There was some uncertainty last week if he was going to play. But still, Darnell Mooney was out in the field quite a bit, up over 70% of the routes. If we look at this number, he's gotten to 15 receiving yards in 14 of his last 16 games, dating back to last season. I know it was a disaster last season. We kept trying to pull something out of him. Drake London was missing time, and he just had a very poor year. But out there a lot this past week for the New York Giants. Malachi Fields, kind of a developmental guy. He's more of a, you know, just chuck it downfield. He's a straight line type of player at this point in his career. So if they do try to take out Malik Nabers, and I would think that the defense is also going to kind of key in a little bit on Isaiah Likely after his monster game in week one. So maybe that means Darnell Mooney has to step up here a little bit. And if we look at the numbers going back to last year, the Rams have given up the 9th most receiving yards per game to wide receivers. So I'm not expecting Darnell Mooney to go crazy here, but this is a lot like the bet that I gave out on Thursday's show with Keon Coleman. It was a very low number there as well. Yeah. I think that was about 13.5 or 12.5 yards.
4: Yeah.
5: It's just a play that the guy is going to be out in the field a lot. He's going to get a couple of opportunities. All he needs is a one long catch or two, and he should get to this number. And Mooney does have some ability to, you know, get a big reception or two. So just playing the numbers here. This is one of those where he's going to be out in the field enough here to hopefully get up over this number. Would love it if it wasn't at 17.5 at this point, but I still kind of view that as a playable number if you want to maybe just do a little bit less, maybe a half unit bet on that now.
4: How about real quick, not to throw a monkey wrench at you, but, you know, Devin Singletary, a.k.a. the Fantasy Cockroach, the number was 5.5 receiving yards an hour or two ago on DraftKings, which that seems a little off to me as well. Any thoughts on Singletary maybe catching some balls? Because Tyrone Tracy did not run a route last week.
5: Yeah, that was surprising that Tyrone Tracy, wide receiver coming out of Purdue, had shown some chops as a receiver in his first two seasons. But this new coaching staff, I don't think is too enamored with him so far. They did bring in Najee Harris in training camp, and he did have a fumble on his limited opportunities last week, and he found himself in the doghouse. And Devin Singletary, I know you call him the fantasy cockroach, but there's a reason why he's a cockroach. He does tend to hang around here. The coaches kind of love him. He does everything, you know, just about average, but he sticks around and he's, you know, gets snaps. And we saw it last week, 50% of the routes in this backfield went to Devin Singletary. So I do think this is a game where they should be playing from behind as big road underdogs. So I do kind of like this as a spot where Singletary could maybe get a couple, you know, a catch or two and go over that total. John, I'm hoping for it. I have a big fantasy league. I have Puka Nacua. Don't think he's going to play, but I did pick up Devin Singletary as the insurance plan, and I need about like 4 fantasy points for him to get the victory this week. So I'm hoping Puka plays, but if he doesn't, just need a couple of catches out of Devin Singletary tonight.
4: Real quick, we only have a minute, but you are a big Steelers guy. I love Jeremy Bernard. I loved him before he was drafted. He looked great out there. Do you think Jeremy Bernard should be picked up on the waiver wire? Can he save this stagnant Steeler offense?
5: Oh, I don't think he can. This offense looks putrid so far. EPA per play, they're the second worst team in the league right now. I do think he should play more, though. I like the threesome of Michael Pittman, DK Metcalf, and Jeremy Bernard a little bit more than if Roman Wilson's in there. But he's definitely worth a look here. Maybe this offense can get it going a little bit, but they haven't shown a whole lot here. Aaron Rodgers looks pretty cooked at this point.
4: He is the Grinder, Tom Brawley. Follow him on the X Machine at Tom Brawley. Use that promo code GRINDER for 70% off the betting package over at fantasypoints.com. Good luck with the plays tonight, Tom. We'll talk to you on Thursday, of course, for Week 3 Thursday Night Football in the final segment with my Monday Night Football props and a special coming at you next.
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4: Welcome back to the final segment of this Monday edition of Prop Points. And as I've stated, we got off to a red hot start on Thursday at 6-0, and then we cooled off on Sunday. But we still have a pretty damn good opportunity to come out of here week two with a winning record. So without any further ado, let's pop out. I only have one lean, and I'm going to go. I do think pretty positively that Cam Scataboo can get to 52 yards rushing because it is a very good schematic matchup against the Ram defense. We only won game, but right now we're ranking the Rams the number 26 run defense against zone runs, and the New York Giants run offense is numero uno on those runs. And last week, Scataboo averaged 5.5 yards per carry on zone runs, granted only 33% of his carries, and 66.7% of the attempts the Rams saw last week were zone runs. They gave up 5.6 yards per carry and a very high 70% success rate. So hopefully they can keep the game close enough for Scataboo to get the volume. I see his rushing total is, or carry total is like 13.5. It's right there. Probably going to need 13, 14 carries to get here. This could be close. That's why it is only a lean. And coming at you now, we've got a Monday night special. I've got a touchdown prop, and also coming at you next, my top five props for Monday Night Football.
3: You've heard the analytics. You've heard the stats. Now it's time for what you've really been waiting for, the Guru's top props.
4: A little bit of a weird game in Los Angeles with Puka Nacua's status undetermined, but I'm going to try and will myself into at least a winning record here on these props. We'll start with Malik Nabers. We'll go over 5.5 receptions. Saw this a couple of hours ago, minus 110 on BetMGM. He got 6 grabs on 9 targets last week. 31% target share, 70% route share. Those were all encouraging. Feeling pretty good about him in week number two. A lot better than we did going into week one when we didn't even know if he was going to play. It's a very, very good schematic matchup for Nabers, as we mentioned earlier in the program. The Rams use cover 3 and cover 4 58.4% of the time, and he averages a sick 3.49 yards per route run, 0.33 targets per route run. So he's active. Now, he should see a good amount of Trent McDuffie, which that's not an ideal. But, hey, the Rams have three good corners in terms of Jalen Watson and Trent McDuffie, the former Chiefs, and Quentin Lake. But then again, you know, Steve Spagnuolo just plugs in anybody at corner, apparently, and they're good. So maybe McDuffie and Watson aren't as good as they appeared to be over the last couple of years with the Chiefs. But

offense is only number 24 against the Giants' big play defense, which is number one. So we're not going to likely see big plays, which is, again, an angle for the catches on Davante Adams because of the schematic matchup. The two high safeties that the Giants ran at a top six clip last week, 66.7, should open up opportunities in the middle of the field, in those voids, basically, between the second and third level of the defense. Davante averages against this look 2.22 yards per route run, which is very good, 0.34 targets per route run since the start of last season. And Deontay Banks is dealing with a calf. He was a DNP on Saturday, so I guess he's still questionable, but that can't hurt Davante Adams' chances. Next up, we'll go over. Well, actually, let's get into this one. Devin Singletary. Now, this number did jump up a little bit. So I think it's like maybe 7.5. I still think it's good. But when I officially submitted this, it was over 5.5. It's very fluid right now, but there's been some activity at -117. But I think I know why there's been some activity. The Giants, again, 6.5-point road underdogs. Singletary led Cam Scataboo in route share last week. He had 50% of the route share versus only 30% for Scataboo, who did not get a target. Tyrone Tracy didn't even run a route. Now, they could elevate Najee Harris, and he is a decent pass protector, but Devin Singletary, you just can't get rid of him. He's rock solid. So playing from behind, I think he'll get a couple of checkdowns for sure in this game because Tyrone Tracy fumbled last week, and he is currently likely residing in Chateau Bow Wow, and they don't seem that inclined to use Scataboo in the passing attack. Spoiler alert, more on Devin Singletary coming up in a moment. We'll go next with Kyren Williams at over 14.5 receiving yards. We are projecting 3.5 targets for Kyren Williams and 2.8 receptions. You have Puka Nacua iffy, and if he's out or seriously limited, that should open up a pass target or two. We are dealing with a pretty good expected total here of 47.5, and Blake Corum did not have a single target last week. So, you know, the books are anticipating the Giants to at least stay in this game, keep it somewhat competitive. And, you know, the closer the game is, the better for Kyren in terms of the passing attack. He usually catches a couple of balls. So I'm going to go over 14.5 receiving yards. And especially coming out of last week, I felt good about the offenses in general because week one was good for offense as well. As we've discussed, the defense has vowed vengeance in week two. So we got to get at least one under in here because, well, these unders win. And we're going to go under on Isaiah Likely. Under 45.5 receiving yards, pretty good number. You know, 5 years ago, this wouldn't be a big number. But the last few years, I mean, it's just like table, you know, crumbs. We got crumbs here for these totals and receiving cores. But 45.5 in this day and age is not a – it's kind of a bigger number here for a starting tight end, even a starting tight end at -111, as we've discussed, the schematic matchup is not very good against the cover three and the cover four, which the Rams used at a 58.4% clip last week. He averages a week 1.46 yards per route run against those coverages. LA also gave up the fourth fewest receiving yards to tight ends since last season at 44.8. Since the start of 2025, they give up the fourth fewest targets, seventh fewest receptions, fifth fewest yards, and tied for the third fewest touchdowns. So we'll do that. We'll also go in on a touchdown prop for Malik Nabers. I feel pretty good about the odds on this one. Normally, if it's a normal Malik Nabers situation, it's probably even money. But this is +195. Don't look likely in the game. I'm not really thinking that Malachi
Fields or Darnell Mooney are going to get red zone looks. Why wouldn't you throw it to Malik Nabers? He's a stud, makes acrobatic catches and the like. Last but not least, don't go anywhere. Money Moves with Stormy Bonatoni and Jonathan Von Tobel up next, by the way, here on VSiN at 4 Eastern. Mitch Moss, Paulie Howard take over, and let's follow the money.

0: but it is time, hopefully, to follow money to the Monday Night Special, which is, in fact, Devin Singletary with 3+ receptions. It's plus 316. Now, when I sent this to our producer, Michael Cohen, about 2 hours ago, maybe three, it was plus 476. But I looked over the numbers here. Singletary did not have a target against man coverage last week. He only ran two routes against it. He ran 14 routes and got all his targets against zone. The Rams only played man on 13.7% of their opposing dropbacks last week. Giants are 6.5-point underdogs. Singletary led the Giants in routes run and in the backfield. He was the only Giant running back to get a target. Tyrone Tracy did not run a single route. And since the start of 2025, the Rams have given up the fourth most targets to running backs and the ninth most catches, along with the eighth highest target share to the position. So let's go, Devin Singletary. Just catch three balls in hurry up, then we're good to go at plus 317. Good luck with all the plays. We'll catch you mañana for another edition of Prop Points here on VSiN.
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5: Usually when I welcome us into the show, I say, happy Monday, what's going on everybody? It is not a happy Monday. It is just a Monday that exists. It's a day that ends in Y. We are alive, and I guess that's positive. Stormy Bonantoni, Jonathan Bontobel with you. This is Money Moves. We're holding it down for the next 2 hours. Insane weekend is really the only way I can put it, between everything we saw in college football and some of the bad beats there. Then the National Football League yesterday. You and Mike Palm talked on Friday at length about how he does not like betting week two of the NFL season because of the volatility, because of the unknowns, and boy, was he right, because it delivered yesterday.
13: It did. I mean, survivor-wise, obviously, we'll get into that. The low-scoring affairs were also fantastic, which led to a lot of volatility at the end of these games. And you just saw a lot of results that were somewhat of the polar opposites of the first week, leading to the fact that we talk about all the time. You just don't know what's going on. It's only one data point. It's worth diving into some of these a little bit more. I think we're starting to learn a little bit more about a couple of these teams. There were some commonalities, some consistencies from week one to week two, which we can get in throughout the show and throughout the week. But for the most part, it was a bleep show.
5: Yeah, we do love JVT's notebook with the takeaways each and every week that we get to see.
13: We should bring that back. Yeah, we used to do that,
5: we
13: too.
5: We should. We do also want to make sure we welcome our new producer to the show, Michael Cohen, taking over for us moving forward. We love our guy Justin Emery so much. He's moving on to greener pastures on other programs here in the network.
13: He's not dead.
5: Yeah, he's fine. Moving on to a couple other programs, but we really appreciate and respect all of the work that he has done for us over the course of the last year or so. But welcome, Michael, and this will be your first time pushing the button. Let's get the table set with the rundown.
1: It's time for the top headlines and topics of the day. This is the rundown.
5: So, of course, JVT, you already mentioned Survivor. Rain delayed the inevitable. A brutal day, including for the two of us, of course. But three of the top five selections go down, the largest of which being those Tampa Bay Buccaneers. Any momentum they had entering the two-minute warning came to a screeching halt after a rain and lightning delayed the game for more than 2 hours. My hatred for the Browns did nothing but grow yesterday.
13: Yeah, I mean, that was the weird part about it. It's almost because we were sitting here watching it. It was almost like people weren't grasping that, oh, the game's back on, and like we're here. Yes. We were all, you, myself, Derek Stevens, Mitch Moss, your husband eventually
5: we're
13: got there.
5: Like, we're checking Raymond James' Twitter over and over.
13: Got to know what's going on. And then eventually it just kind of starts, and like you said, just fizzled real quick. It was just such a weird dynamic. And the fact that we just had to wait for so long just to be told, hey, those thousands of dollars that you put into this thing, they're done. So here you go. It sucked. It really did suck.
5: And our second entry was the Chargers, so there's that. In all, over the course of the first 2 weeks, guys, we started out with more than 25,000 entries, a total of 25 million in the entire prize pool. We are down to 8,610 remaining, just 34.4% of the starting field. Or as Adam Burke put it in the article that he put out over at VSiN.com this morning, 16.4 million of dead money in the prize pool.
13: So crazy, man.
5: So for those of you that are alive, more power to you, because it has been cut down significantly. Also getting cut down, apparently, some starting quarterbacks. We had some falling stars yesterday. We will update you on all of the big name injuries in the NFL coming out of Sunday later on this hour. Good news, it appears on the Caleb Williams front, at least. Tom Pelissero reporting the hamstring does not appear to be a major injury, has not yet been ruled out for week three. Ben Johnson, I believe, usually speaks in this hour in his weekly press conference, so hopefully we'll hear straight from the horse's mouth later this hour. Not looking great for Jaden Daniels, however, as well.
13: Yeah, the Williams stuff is interesting because it's actually kind of changing and evolving. There was another report out there that he is actually week to week and that he's not going to be available this week, so hearing exactly what's going on is going to be something that's worth noting, because there was a report that it was a grade one strain, but that seems to be inaccurate at this point right now. So we could find out that it's a grade three thing and that he's going to be done for a while. So we'll see what's going to happen. Obviously, the jokes are around the reactions there. And it's funny, too. The other part about it is Jaden Daniels, the oft-injured quarterback. how often he's been dealing with that stuff. Now with this elbow, how far that's going to keep him out is one answer we need, as we have a lot of lines that are on the move for next week.
5: Same elbow, of course, that he injured last year. So it goes from bad to worse for the Washington Commanders. And that was one of the slights that we had when we were talking about Washington entering the season was, hey, like James Daniel, he's a slider quarterback. Could this be an injury-prone thing? And apparently that is the case.
13: You know who's a demure quarterback that doesn't have that problem? Bryce Young.
5: Facts, baby. Our boy, Bryce Young, truthers till I die. I mean, what a 2 weeks he has had. Let's be honest. Right? Let's be honest. But hey, listen, week two is not over yet. What will we get tonight with Monday Night Football? No reigning defensive player of the year for the Rams with Myles Garrett on injured reserve. But they'll get another one out there in Aaron Donald's debut. We will discuss this game from all angles, spread, total props. And coming up in about 10 minutes, former Giants linebacker, two-time Super Bowl champ, Carl Banks, is going to give us his perspective.
13: This is going to be a fun game. There's a lot of different angles to look at this from, power rating, performances, things of that nature. I cannot wait to watch later tonight. We've used the term fact-finding mission. I think we're going to find out a lot about the New York Giants today. I think we know about the Rams, big picture. I think that'll even out, and they'll be exactly who we expect them to be. But the Giants, we don't know.
5: With the news yesterday from Adam Schefter and some other insiders in the National Football League that Puka Nacua was trending toward not playing in this game, we have seen a slight line move in favor of the Giants here. So down from that 7 to 6.5, total. 47.5 out there at SoFi Stadium. A theme of yesterday, in addition to the totals, which we'll talk about that in a second, was just these big favorites not really getting home, with the exception of the San Francisco 49ers, the Eagles laying 7, the Bucks laying 8.5, the Ravens laying 8.5, Kansas City, even in the crazy overtime game against the Colts last night on Sunday Night Football, laying 6, doesn't get there. The Packers, these, all of those names that I just mentioned were 75% or more of the bets coming in on those games, laying it with those favorites, and what, 5 of the 6 do not come home for you?
13: Pay the public. It's the easiest thing in the world. Not that it's different from week to week at all. I think it goes back to the penchant is we'll play favorites. You like the team that is generally better, so you expect that they're going to be able to perform and get those numbers. But we have said this 1,000 times. You say it 1,000 times again. These teams are very close to one another. Whether or not you think, maybe the Dolphins aren't, but whether you think, the Browns, for example, one of the worst teams in the NFL, they are closer than you think to the Buffalo Bills or the Los Angeles Rams, whatever team you think is the best. And on any given day, they can outplay whoever is in front of them. The Dolphins, at some point, will outplay somebody surprising this season, I would venture a guess there. I don't think they'll go 0-17, but crazier things have happened, I guess. But the whole point here is, week to week, it is hard to trust these games, and especially given the nature of the game, Stormy. These are games that generally you have 9 possessions if you're lucky, if you're a team. They are all falling within key numbers because it's just the scoring margin of how this works. It is a game that is hard to beat from a betting standpoint, and you see it every single week. It is hard to just beat your opponent every single week.
5: Because you mentioned, obviously, what happened with the Bucks and Browns game. We'll hear from Todd Monken a little bit later on in the show. But the Bucks now, we're out to 11 straight games that they have not covered now. They have not covered a spread since October of last year.
13: Hate them.
5: Really crazy to think about. Talk me through your Colts last night. What happened?
13: What do you mean?
5: They looked like a completely different team offensively than we saw in week one.
13: I think that the criticism of Indianapolis, there's a lot to be had, but I have been pretty consistent on this. Shane Steichen's a good offensive coach. I think we could look at example after example of Steichen being able to craft an offense that is well above average given the personnel that he has had. I like to invoke the fact that he had Gardner Minshew a drop pass away from making the playoffs. Look at that opening drive. We were watching that one together. Mm-hmm. There's 11 plays right down
5: but
13: the
5: what
13: field.
5: What were we saying? Like, he's good with opening game script. Is this going to continue? Well, I didn't believe it.
13: Because that's what happened last week, right? Mm-hmm. We had talked about that. There's the fact that they went down in the opening drive, they had scored on Baltimore, and then everything died out after that. And maybe it speaks to Baltimore's defense. It's not like Baltimore's defense was poor yesterday. We can get to the intricacies of that game. But I think that this is a group that is generally going to be adequate on offense. It's just whether or not this defense is going to hold up. We've talked about the issues there. Clearly, they've got some issues on the back end of this defense, giving up some explosive plays. Also, I mean, I would love to talk to a football mind about this. The Chiefs, I think, 3 different times ran some sort of rollout to the short side when they were in the red zone and scored a touchdown on all 3 of them. Mm-hmm. The Colts really had no adjustments there with the different ways that they were looking at that offense, too. But this team, as we have discussed 1,000 times over, they lack a pass rush. They're going to be a poor defensive group. And I think that's what you saw again yesterday.
5: Decision in overtime from Steichen?
13: The problem is the plays leading up to it don't makes sense when that was your goal. Mm-hmm. Like, if you're going to run it, because a lot of people were complaining about the runs, that's not the problem. Jonathan Taylor was ripping off gashes left and right. Like, the guy was freaking awesome. I think the problem is you run those with the expectation that you're going to go for it on fourth down in a game which, like, let's go, win the game. Who knows what's going to happen at the end of it? And ultimately, to willingly sacrifice that, I just don't really get that logic in any way, shape, or form, especially when the tie doesn't serve you. Just go for it. You were setting up to do it, and this whole thing about the coverage, whatever it is, then call a second play, have an audible in there, do something that you can set yourself up to go for it here. That, to me, is the problem. So I think you deserve a ton of criticism for it. You know, the offense was moving. They were great. But after that, you know, the decision-making there, and Steichen's done it a couple of times. I think that's one of his biggest weaknesses. And from a game management standpoint, doing what you need to do on fourth downs is fine, but decision-making at the end of some of these games, in clutch time, we'll call it, he has had a lot of blemishes on the resume.
5: He still defended the decision when all was said and done, even if he didn't like the result. That was one of what was just a few overs yesterday when all was said and done. Week one, we averaged 53.3 total points per game. JVT was the high-scoring week one Sunday that we've seen in NFL history. Yesterday's game, average just 38.6. Mm-hmm. Why you think the collective course correction here from week one to week two?
13: Oh, I mean, I don't think there's any one reason. I think it's all, every single game is a snowflake. Everything's different. You don't know exactly why certain games were heading in certain directions. I think that's our big mistake as bettors for the most part, isn't it? It's, hey, this thing happened as a collective in this week. That has to mean it has to continue, right? Or whatever it is. Sometimes you just get a collection of events that are pretty similar to one another happening all at once. And that's, I think, exactly what happened yesterday. So I wouldn't freak out too much. You know, a lot of us, right, we were the collective we. After these first few games in week one, heading into the Thursday night game, like, let's start playing these overs. This is crazy. And then what happens there, it's just a course correction. It's going to happen. You're going to have weeks to go over. You're going to have weeks to go under. I think there's nothing really that you're freaking out too much about.
5: And boy, yesterday when we were on Live Bet Sunday, you could feel it and sense it right away. You're like, okay, this feels very different than when we were talking through these live angles last week. Also, from that standpoint, there was a lot of weather involved in a handful of games, most notably the Vikings and Bears. That was a course correction if I've ever seen one. So again, we'll discuss all of that more a little bit later on. You hear that music. We got to take our first time out of the day here on Money Moves. But when we return, diving into Monday Night Football, very grateful to have Carl Banks on the program, two-time Super Bowl champ, former Giant, get his perspective on how they stack up after week one win, taking on the Super Bowl favorite Rams.

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3: This is a Bloomberg Business of Sports report. On has signed Kylian Mbappe as a partner to develop soccer products that represent the brand, challenging Nike and Adidas dominance. On has also hired Thierry Henry as its director of soccer and will outfit Mbappe in newly designed boots using its light spray shoemaking technology. Mbappe will work with On staff to develop and test soccer shoes and apparel and represent the brand off the pitch. The New York Knicks suspended individual ticket sales after an internal error resulted in sky-high prices to see the NBA champs play their season opener in October. The cheapest available tickets on Ticketmaster and resale websites were over $1,000. Madison Square Garden Sports, which owns the Knicks, said that ticket prices will be set at 12% on average over last year's prices when it restarts individual ticket sales. Those who purchase tickets already will be refunded the difference. With a Bloomberg Business of Sports report, I'm Michael.
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9: It was a big division win to start the season for the New York Giants. Can they roll that momentum into week two with a big primetime clash tonight against the Los Angeles Rams? Giants-Rams on deck tonight from SoFi Stadium. Stormy Bonantoni, Jonathan Von Tobel with you here, breaking it all down on Money Moves. And very excited for our next guest to help us dive into this game as well. Carl Banks, former Giants linebacker, two-time Super Bowl champ with us here on the Progressive Guest Line. And Carl, before we jump into this game specifically, we were talking a little bit in the commercial break about the energy shift it feels like there is out there in New York right now. What have you seen in terms of the early returns from the Giants so far?
10: Well, I think they have a new brand of football that's not foreign to the older Giants fans, but their brand is physicality. They're going to approach every game with a certain level of physicality, and what their opponents are going to expect from them. It's just like watching the Ravens when Coach Harbaugh was there. You know, they were just a physical team, and every week that team showed up, win, lose, or draw. And that's the type of team that they have built here in New York now.
11: What'd you make of Jackson Dart here? 34 dropbacks, 23 of 29, a very good performance in terms of the statistics. How much was it facing Dallas, and what's your expectation against, I think we would all assume, a better defense tonight?
10: Well, I think it's growth. I think from last year to this year in a new system, when you've got Matt Nagy, Greg Roman, and Callahan, they've kind of put him in grad school, and he's playing quarterback at a different level. He's playing at a graduate level now. He doesn't have his college offense anymore. And kudos to him for, you know, having the mental capacity to really adapt to it. And he's just going to continue to grow. But he, you know, made some really good throws in the Dallas game. And, you know, we'll see what happens tonight against the Rams. Obviously, the Rams are, you know, kind of the gold standard of the NFC. You got Rams, 49ers, and Eagles, right? So everybody else are kind of, you know, 1A and 1B, or maybe just at the second position in the NFC, trying to get to that level of those three teams. So, yeah, it's going to be a different challenge. And, you know, they're going to go in, they're going to prepare, but they play a different brand of football now. I don't think that the goal is to have Jackson Dart dominate the game with his arm. I think it's going to be a balance. They're going to try to have a balanced attack. So we'll see what happens.
9: And he certainly got some good weapons on his side with Cam Scadaboo, Malik Nabers, and company. But this Rams defense, it did struggle a bit, obviously, in that Australia game against the San Francisco 49ers and what Kyle Shanahan had schemed up from there. With the Rams this week, they bring Aaron Donald into the fold for the first time, making his debut after retirement. What should we really expect from this defense and, of course, from Donald with his first game back?
10: Well, so if we just look back at that Australia game, again, they were playing the 49ers. Again, you know, top three, the Holy Trinity of the NFC, they were one of the Holy Trinity, and they played another one. So you can expect to get the worst. You know, a team like the 49ers will bring out your worst and vice versa. But as you move forward to this game and Aaron Donald being back, obviously – he's a freaking gold. He's a gold jacket guy today. And so, you know, him not being in the league for the last 2 years, yeah, that's going to show up a little bit. But I don't suspect they plan to play him 60 or 70 plays either. It may be in certain situations. The thing that I am going to be interested in seeing is not if he can physically do it, because he looks in great shape, and I don't think he ever got out of physical shape. But the mental conditioning that goes along with the physical, right? What the game demands of you mentally is where I think that's going to have to catch up with his body, because he hadn't had anybody hitting on him, you know, or blocking him. And so what that's going to look like, We'll find out for a guy who's been out of the league for 2 years, but I have no doubt he's going to make some plays. I guess they're just going to monitor how much he can contribute based on his workload.
11: Let's talk about this Giants defense, specifically Abdul Carter. What have you seen from him? I feel like he's one of the most unlucky players. The pressures are there. The pass rush numbers are there. Didn't get a sack despite four pressures last week, but he seems to be playing really well. What have you seen from him, and what's your expectations tonight?
10: Abdul Carter was probably the best football player on the field against the Cowboys. He was very disruptive. And I know in today's NFL, you know, you want to see these guys get their sacks. The pressures are good, but you want to see them complete that with sacks, because that's how the game is viewed. And it's, you know, it's an impact play. But his impact was a lot more than the sacks that he didn't get. And I think the sacks are going to come. But, boy, he's been pretty good all training camp. But that first game against Dallas, he was super disruptive. I suspect that'll be the case for him each and every week. He's going to be difficult to block. He's, you know, super fast. And they've got a supporting cast of edge players that teams are going to have to deal with in rotation.
9: Rams laying 6.5 points today against the Giants for Monday Night Football as we are trucking along here on Money Moves, joined by Carl Banks on the Progressive guest line, former Super Bowl champ. The Rams might not have Puka Nacua tonight. According to reports yesterday, he's been trending in the wrong direction. Also down Jordan Whittington in the wide receiver room. Giants cornerback room has been dealing with some injuries as well. How would you evaluate this secondary right now? And are they in position really to take advantage of what is a shorthanded wideout group right now for L.A.?
10: Well, the Giants have their issues at cornerback. I don't know who's going to be inactive, but according to injury reports, they've, had guys in and out of practice all week. And I know one cornerback goes on IR last week. So they've got their challenges. And, the thing with the NFL, it's, you're only healthy the first week of training camp. After that, it's diminishing returns and it's just maintenance. Yeah. And so, you don't get to where the Rams are worrying about the injuries, right? You get them, you have a standard. The guys who are behind the starters know what that standard is. This is where the Giants are trying to get, right? They're trying to create that standard of expectation. Right. If the expectation for the starter is this, if you're in rotation, they don't expect a drop off. I don't know if they're there yet. They've got some young players and find out depending on what their final injury situation is. Some guys are probably going to see more playing time and we'll see how it stacks up. Listen, it's just hard for me coming off of the Giants last season to really, with great confidence, say, oh, yeah, they're ready. They're ready for the Rams. Yeah. We're going to find out. We're going to find out where they are. We know where the Rams are. We are part of what I call the NFC Holy Trinity. Them 49ers and Eagles. We'll see how they stack up. Know they're going to be a different football team than they were last year. But we, see, they're going to come in, they're going to play physical, they're going to play like they expect to win, and we'll see what happens.
9: Carl, you're fantastic. Thank you so much for the time today. Thanks for helping us break this one down. Have a great day.
10: Thank you for having me.
9: Carl Banks, everybody. Again, two-time Super Bowl champ, former Giants linebacker. Really appreciate the breakdown there. I am very curious to see how the Giants are going to show up on the road. Big tests like this. Obviously, a big storyline for the Giants a year ago was losing in those close games several times down the stretch. They were able to get one against the Cowboys last week. A touchdown spread again, where we sit here at 6.5. Do want to remind everybody, too, up on VSiN.com right now, our own Zach Cohen has a great article with his angles and approaches to Monday Night Football tonight between the Rams and Giants. If you're a VSiN Pro subscriber, you don't get just one article or two or three. 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
11: Yes, indeed. We will have more on Monday Night Football. I do want to note a little bit of breaking news. I think this was expected. But Kyler Murray has cleared concussion protocol. He will start Sunday versus Tampa Bay. That's coming down about a minute ago, Kevin O'Connell told the media.
9: All right, big news there. We also got the look-ahead news over the weekend that Michael Penix Jr. could have his sights set on Thursday Night Football coming up this week. So,
11: but he never said that. According to, you didn't see that quote from him?
9: Uh-uh.
11: Sorry, I never said that.
9: Okay. Well, we will, speaking of injuries, right, and guys coming back, we'll talk through some of the marquee names of note that went down yesterday, how that might impact week 3 lines in the National Football League, and more when we return on Money Moves. It's VSiN, the Sports Betting Network.
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2: Even though the NFL Sunday and weekend is underway, just remember there's still plenty of ways to win with the Edge Boost Average Joe contest. 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And how about this? 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If you like me and JVT, you're more than welcome. 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
3: Monday through Friday, 11 to 1, same studio, same days. In fact, now we're on an added day, Sunday, 9 a.m. Pacific time. 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
2: Can't get rid of us, ladies and gentlemen. Come on down. Say hello. Say hello.
3: What are other things?
2: So you mentioned before the break we had some breaking news in
3: the NFL. Yeah, big news. Nick Batum has decided to announce his retirement. Former Los Angeles Clipper forward, obviously.
2: This is where it always goes.
3: What do you mean? What are you talking about? Nick Batum is a very big part of the basketball lore, and I think that we should all acknowledge the fact that we are losing a real one. Former Charlotte Hornet, by the way. I mean, come on now. It matters. But I guess the real breaking news is that Kyler Murray will start this weekend for the Minnesota Vikings.
2: All right.
3: I think that's largely expected.
2: That was the hope and belief, right? He was trending toward more participation later in the week. Last week, he logged his first limited. There was even some questions about whether or not he would have been available this weekend. So positive signs there.
3: I mean, go ahead. Sorry, I was going to ask.
2: I was just going to say, meanwhile, on the opposite side of the Vikings-Bears contest that we saw over the weekend, Caleb Williams goes down with an injury as well in that one. And on the field, because you and I were on the air, as you mentioned, we're doing this every Sunday here with the Countdown to Kickoff show and Live Bet Sunday. When it happened, it looked like it was bad, because he, even though it looked like at first maybe he got tripped up, he didn't. He was untouched, so instantly your brain goes Achilles or something really bad, because that's what players always talk about, saying it felt like they got popped, but ultimately it was a non-contact injury. The reports that we have seen coming out here since is that it was just a hamstring injury. Conflicting reports about the severity of it at this point, but at least the most recent stuff we've heard is that it shouldn't be long-term, and he hasn't yet been ruled out for week three.
3: Yeah, it's, well, okay, so that's, to me, there's the conflicting report aspect of it. I have read week to week. I have read grade one. I have read all sorts of different things. I think we don't know. I think what happened was people were rushing to make fun of him, and somebody tweeted out grade one, and so thus people just came and ran with that. So we'll find out. You said what, noon our time is when we're going to hear from Johnson?
2: Supposedly that's when his Monday press conference time will be. So hopefully we'll get an update of some sort while we are on the air today.
3: So, I mean, really, you can't do much except for wait. But I'm going to safely assume, and the betting market is assuming this as well, that he's not going to play this week. That's Philadelphia Monday night. That would seem to be the case. I think there's a pretty strong argument to be made that you can play that game under the total. The number's out there. That's 44.5. With Caleb Williams not being out there, they're already a pretty good running team. They're going to really focus on that. But one's going to think that a lot of this is going to fall on the shoulders of this running attack, which can be one of the best in the National Football League, although it struggled against Minnesota this last week. And the other part of this is, I believe, was the fact that you have this team in Philadelphia who on Sunday, what were we doing? Well, we were live on the air. We were sounding the alarm, right? I mean, this offense does not look great. Sean Mannion was supposed to save this thing, and so far through two games, the returns have been minimal. And this is a group that is really scuffling in that regard, and you wonder if that's going to also help get this game under the total.
2: Yeah, they were lucky to escape with a win yesterday. Mm-hmm. That was one of the several television screens that I was screaming at throughout the course of the early afternoon. 3.5, the spread there in favor of the Philadelphia Eagles on the road, as you mentioned, total 44.5. So Tyson Bagent would be the guy for Chicago if ultimately Williams could not go.
3: A couple of data points here before we move off of all of this that we talked about. First off, Kyler Murray, going back to that really quickly, desperately needed if he's going to be exactly what we think they're going to be. The Vikings have largely won off of the back of their defense and opportunistic one through these first couple of games. They come into this game later tonight, 26th in success rate so far. Their offense has been really, really poor through these first two games. Murray desperately needs some of that. We talked about the first game where they were very poor on those early downs in terms of success rate, but very good in those late downs. That's not sustainable. And then you saw another really disjointed effort against what we expect to be a pretty bad defense. So that is something that Murray's got to really help them out in. And then on the flip side, just for what we're talking about here for Philadelphia, coming out of these two games that they have played so far, 40% success rate, that is 21st in the National Football League up to this point so far, and for expected points added per play, a little bit better, they're 14th, but what does that tell you? Reliance on explosives, not getting the percentage of yards you need on a down-to-down basis, and that sounds exactly what Philly's been like for forever, so Mannion really needs to step up here a bit.
2: The Vikings looking ahead to that game next week, laying 2.5 on the road out there in Tampa because of what we've seen from the Buccaneers through 2 weeks has not been great returns, total 42.5 in that one. The other marquee injury at the quarterback position yesterday, Jaden Daniels, of course, who dislocates his left elbow at the end of the first half of their game yesterday. It is the same dislocated elbow that cost him several games a season ago. X-rays were negative for a fracture, but he'll have some more testing going on today. Expected to miss time with Marcus Mariota stepping in, but this is a Commanders team that we already had our doubts about. We had our questions about the health longevity of a guy like Jaden Daniels anyways, given his frame and what he's gone through already from an injury standpoint, and it's come to fruition already very, very early for the Commander season.
3: Yeah, man, this sucks. I mean, because obviously you don't like injuries, and the guy's been constantly dealing with them, too. But this seemed to be one of those seasons that was going to be pretty bad for the Commanders, didn't it? I mean, we knew how bad the offensive line was going to be. The defense is declining in terms of talent. You never want to go back to revisionist history, but I think if you really observed that run to the NFC Championship game a few years ago now, that was kind of a lightning in the bottle type situation. They were running hot on fourth downs. They were getting the high leverage plays to go their way. But this is a group that didn't really leap on that opportunity and build the roster properly. They tried to go a different route. They tried to capitalize on it with a bunch of older guys, and that just really hasn't worked out. And now you're talking about a quarterback who looks explosive when he's healthy. The problem is we have yet to see that. So I'll be curious to see what the market wants to do against them this coming week, and if this is just going to be full-on pile-on against Washington.
2: Meanwhile, the San Francisco 49ers absolutely spanked the Miami Dolphins this week for all of the survivor chaos. The San Francisco 49ers get through unscathed, obviously. 35-13, their win over the Dolphins. However, wide receiver, we got some good and bad news for that group that's already obviously been dealing with injuries. The good is that The early returns on Mike Evans' hip injury is that it was not that serious. He could have returned in the fourth quarter of that game if needed, but fortunately, they were winning by enough that it wasn't that important. DeMarcus Robinson, however, does have a right high ankle sprain that could cost him extended time. So the already thin wide receiver room for the San Francisco 49ers gets a little bit thinner. Fortunately, given their first 2 weeks, it hasn't looked like it's an issue because of the way that Shanahan can scheme things up.
3: Yeah, I was going to say, who cares? How tall are you?
2: 5'10".
3: They could use you. And he'd probably get something out of you at this point. Don't you think? I mean, seriously, so I was going over our win totals and our futures and stuff, and I have this under 8.5 plus 195 on your team under. It's not going to get there. It doesn't matter. It doesn't matter who plays wide receiver. It matters who plays in the skill positions. He's going to get the most out of them every single time out. And that seems to just be what Shanahan is.
2: Well, it's interesting because obviously 2 years ago, the way that the injuries were piling up, it was across the board, it felt like, and it just got to the point where it couldn't be overcome. And I don't know if that was a learning experience or what, but last year, when they had all of those injuries, they found a way to get through it, and they had double-digit win season. This year, it's not as dire to this point, but they, considering what they have gone through, to be as dominant as they are is very impressive, and obviously having defensive health has helped the cause.
3: Can he win Coach of the Year? He's never won Coach of the Year.
2: If he didn't win it last year, I don't know if he can.
3: That's why I wish these awards, they would view these a little bit differently, with some nuance, a little bit more about actual coaching. He's 15-1. Let's say they go off. If they win the division, they rip off 14 wins, and they're just awesome. How is that not enough to win Coach of the Year?
2: I mean, I would say it would be deserving.
3: He
2: absolutely. I know.
3: He's won one Coach of the Year award. That was from the Sporting News in 2019. what are we doing?
2: One more out there in the NFC. Saquon Barkley is going to have a precautionary MRI today. Had a stinger, a pinched nerve in his neck yesterday. The hope and expectation is that it's just a minor injury. He did come back into the game, albeit in a limited fashion. He played through it. Meanwhile, Dallas Goedert at tight end, he was knocked out of the game with a knee injury. He'll also have an MRI today. The thought is that that could be a little bit more severe. So as we get more information on those updates, we'll let you know. We obviously talked about the Eagles already a little bit, and the way that things haven't gone to plan to this point, 0-2 against the spread the first 2 weeks, despite being able to win those two games. So what does that look like moving forward if they have limited offensive pieces with an offense that's already struggling scheme-wise?
3: Don't forget one of the other big injuries that we're waiting for news on. Alec Pierce.
2: Oh, yeah, dude. Yep.
3: Heel injury for him, so we'll see what it was. X-rays were negative, as Steichen told the press afterwards, so we'll find out. But he was, I don't know if you saw the video of him, but he was in a boot and crutches when he was leaving, so not great.
2: Speaking to that, something I failed to mention when we were discussing Caleb Williams was the fact that in the locker room after the game, he wasn't on crutches. He was walking around on his own volition, according to some of the reports there. So another thing that could be positive for the Bears moving forward on the timeline, maybe being a little bit shorter than what it looked like on the field, because it looked bad, right? He was very emotional. He had to be carted off. On that note, okay, we got to step aside here. When we return, because of all the craziness of the weekend, naturally on a Monday, we've got to react. Is it an overreaction? Is it a standard reaction? We'll determine it all next. Call me crazy, but coming up after this on Money Moves, it's VSiN, the Sports Betting Network, Sirius XM, Channel 189.

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19: So I gotta tell you, on an Overreaction Monday, we got a few opinions here that I don't think are all that crazy. So let's get right into it. Starting with JVT, Call Me Crazy, but there will not be a worse beat than what happened with NC State on Saturday. And let's just talk through it real quickly. Wolfpack up 3, 6 seconds to go against Vandy, facing 4th and 3. And I understand what Dave Dorn's trying to do here. You're playing the clock, trying to get out of this thing. If you're CJ Bailey, even if you take a sack, it's okay. Safety, it's okay. Run out of bounds. Anything but what happened, CJ Bailey fumbles in the end zone, touchdown Vandy. But listen, it's not the end of the world right there, right? Clock hits 0, it's 34-31. If you took the 3.5 with NC State, You're still covering. It's okay. At worst, it's a push. They put 1 second left on the clock. You see everybody coming out putting the ones up. They kick the extra point. Vomit-inducing, to quote our own Mike Palm in his wonderful segment on Follow the Money. You cannot be serious. According to Fox Sports JBT, FBS teams with a lead in the final seconds of regulation, 1,046-1 over the last 20 seasons. For any of you also that had NC State and North Carolina this week, tough weekend for the Carolinas. I feel for you. Pour one out for the boys.
20: Yeah, I don't think that's actually really like a... That was an easy one. That's not really call me crazy. Nobody, I
19: that's
20: think,
19: what
20: would call
19: said.
20: Me
19: I don't
20: crazy,
19: think
20: man.
19: It's crazy. Yeah. But, like, will there be a worse beat than that?
20: No, not at all.
19: There can't be.
20: I don't think so at all. All right.
19: Unless maybe you had Western Michigan week one.
20: Yeah, sure. Money line. All right, for me, let's start here. You call me crazy, but Mississippi State might have a Heisman Trophy winner on the roster. For those who have not seen Kamario Taylor, in the great words of the analyst, Tom Brady, this dude throwing absolute piss missiles all over the place. Taylor's been absolutely fantastic. 11 touchdowns, one interception, another one on the ground. Takes on South Carolina this weekend. Absolute bulldozer. This dude is fantastic. The arm strength is electric. And I think Levy's got something here, man. I think we were kind of waiting for the offense to really take off. We just didn't know when that was going to happen. Wrote about it at length. If Taylor had really panned out, this is going to be a guy that was going to be able to start to win some games in the SEC and be a little bit of a factor. And sure enough, they have. I think Mississippi State, you better watch out, because the whole big aspect of the Heisman is you got to win enough games. They might be able to, man. They're a really good offense with Taylor out there, and he's got the absolute skill set to do it. You got the number in front of you? He was 150-1. I know Mitch, you got a little bit. I've got a little bit of it. What is he now?
19: Yesterday, when we were on the air, yep. Sunday, 14-1. Today, plus 1150.
20: My guy, man.
19: Fourth on the board, baby.
20: He's awesome. The counting stats are there. It is great just visually to watch. I'm telling you, you remember those old, you know what I think about every time I watch him throw football? Do you remember those old fantasy football commercials on NFL Network where it was just the athletes doing a bunch of different things? Like, for example, Chris Cooley, when he put the jugs machine into construction, site,
19: yeah.
20: And he just had to slam his hand through the wall to catch the ball. I think about it every time. That dude could throw those footballs through a mountain. I love this kid.
19: Everybody's talking about Trinidad Chambliss and Darian Mensa. Kamario freaking Taylor. Okay, this one you might actually call me crazy for. Call me crazy, but I'm not panicking about USC. I feel like everybody's freaking out about the defense right now. I get it. It didn't look good, especially against a Rutgers team that we know got dogged in week one against UMass. All of a sudden, they're piling up 35 points and 460 yards of offense against the Trojans. You think, here we go again with Lincoln Riley. I could be wrong, and maybe when we see the game against Oregon this weekend, I will be. But the last 2 weeks to me for USC, where you're playing Louisiana Lafayette and Rutgers, you're thinking, I'm USC, I don't respect my opponent games, especially when you've got Oregon, Washington, Penn State, Ohio State, and Indiana. That is an absolute look-ahead spot. In my mind, there were also a ton of weird moments in the game. You had the inadvertent whistle replay. You had the 40-yard fake punt situation. And Riley teams, we know, also have historically struggled when they go to the East Coast. So I am not overreacting to this, especially based on what we have seen big picture from USC in this offense and Jaden Maiava and the numbers he's been putting up. I still have full-throated belief that I'm going to pound the table for USC.
20: Yeah, relax. I would say there's a couple things. First off, they kept Rutgers at arm's length the whole time.
19: Like, they never trailed. Yeah, they never really were in doubt of losing.
20: Never a

0: turned the ball over time and time again, despite the fact that they were outgained by nearly twice as much. Sun Devils deserved a much better fate in that game against them a week ago. Then we see Kentucky, who didn't really have much in that second half against Alabama, come in and do what they did this week. And how do you have any faith in the way this Texas A&M force of this team is looking right now? The last 2 weeks, they deserve to have two losses on their ledger already. They only got one, but they deserve to have two. And those two coming against Arizona State, potentially, they lead them again. And then Kentucky? And I'm supposed to believe this team's a national title contender? Nope. Get them out.
1: Some of the decision-making, the off-target throws from Marcel Reed, I saw a handful of people like already calling for, like, at what point are we just going to take him out of this thing? Like, after all the Heisman talk that he was garnering in the offseason,
0: too. Who was talking about it?
1: Very interesting. Not me. Not me.
0: No, stop. That's ridiculous.
1: We'll stick with college football for one more here for me. Call me crazy, but Texas Tech ain't winning the Big 12. And we talked about it on Friday. I had Houston as my, to invoke VSiN by the books, my chaos candidate for the week. I thought the Texas Tech was on upset watch, and they nearly pulled it off. Connor Wegman, putting his body on the line, comes up just short of tying things up with a two-point conversion. They still get the cover, lose by two as a 7.5-point dog. But for Tech, while this was the first time we really got to see Will Hammond actually utilizing his legs this season, and it was his best QBR game that he's had in the early portion of the year, I still am just not really on board with this. And defensively, they are nowhere close to the dominant defensive unit, especially up front, that they were a year ago. I think there are still, even with the ease of schedule overall on paper, there are a couple spots where they could get got. But even if they do ultimately make the Big 12 championship game when all is said and done, give me BYU, give me Utah, give me whoever's on the other side of this thing.
0: Yeah. Look, I don't disagree after watching everything that we've seen from them, so I do not think you're crazy in any way, shape, or form. Here's the other thing that I think I'm going to be right about, by the way. You call me crazy. I was the only one that picked Alabama to win the national championship in that college football betting guide. I'm right, and Alabama is going to win the national championship. Keelan Russell, my guy. Did you see this touchdown run? This guy incredible. And, yeah, they trailed in the first half of the last two games. It's a new offense. They're figuring some stuff out. Russell is tremendous. Like you mentioned, the speed doesn't even look like he's moving that fast. He's got the arm. I believe in our guy, DeBoer. I think this group's going to be freaking awesome. I'm right. Alabama's going to win the national championship. Everybody better look out.
1: I mean, one of the big concerns about this Alabama team was that offensive front and what's it going to look like. Keelan Russell, even if they're bad, he covers that up for them with what he's able to do with his feet, but they've been better anyway.
0: Well, that's what I was going to say, right? That was our big worry, like you talked about. And then you look at what they did this last game against Florida State, their ability to run the ball. And we talked about this before the season started. A mobile, athletic quarterback that can actually run gives you such a different dynamic. And against Florida State, 247 yards on the ground, 6.9 yards per attempt for the team as a whole. Mentioned the 57-yard touchdown run for Russell as well. I think they're going to be very dangerous. And look at the running backs, too. Trayshawn Brown, 7.2 per carry, 86 yards. Daniel Hill, 5.4, 59. Mm-hmm. They had three rushing touchdowns on the day. They're more balanced. They're more dangerous. This team's really, really good on offense.
1: While we're talking good quarterback play, call me crazy, but put some respect on my boy Brock Purdy's name, ladies and gentlemen. Wide receivers keep going down. He's not fazed. No problem. Clinical in his delivery and operation of the offense yesterday against Miami. 20 of 22, 287 yards, two pass touchdowns, one rushing. Just the fifth quarterback in NFL history to have multiple games of 90% completions or better. And he did most of his damage, JVT. You love this. Throwing the ball downfield on throws of 10 or more yards. He was a perfect 10 of 10 for 211 yards and a touchdown. And don't just say, oh, well, it's against Miami. What did he do against the Rams in week one? What are we talking about? Give my boy the respect he deserves. Let's go. Preseason MVP numbers, he was 18 to 1, 20 to 1 in that range. Now second on the board, tied for second at 8-1.
0: I'm going to call an audible. I already talked about the Philadelphia Eagles early, and this is the theme of today. I want to talk about how right I am, so I need you to go on your last one here,
1: please. One final one. Call me crazy, but JVT is right.
0: About and all what? I'm going to say, I honestly don't know.
1: Steelers suck, man.
0: I knew it.
1: I'm just going to leave it at that. The Steelers suck. The Steelers suck.
0: Yeah, look at that guy.
1: Oh, my God.
0: That guy looks like he's right
1: a lot. I can't, even with the defense, I can't defend you anymore. I can't defend you anymore. I'm over it. Go ahead. Take your victory lap. That's all I got for you.
0: I mean, that's it. There's no need to take a victory lap when the facts are there right in front of your face.
1: Oh, man. We're going to hear from Aaron Rodgers a little bit later on in the program. Why? Give me a break.
0: They stink.
1: Give me a break, dude.
0: Told you. Oh, we'll get to that. But I just, look, they're a flawed team. There's not a lot of balance. The defense, the Steelers, I think, are such a good example of reputation not following reality. Mm. You keep hearing about the Steelers defense. Folks, it's not Dick LeBeau and Troy Polamalu anymore. Like, we have to stop with this nonsense. It's a fine group. They're average. TJ Watt makes them a little bit better. This is a team that at best is an average group, and right now they don't have the ultimate.

0: stupid juice squeezer and Mike Tomlin to get every single drop of greatness out of him.
1: And you know what's going to happen? I'm going to say all this, and then they're going to go and upset the Bengals this week.
0: No, they won't.
1: All right, we got to step aside here on Money
0: Bengals
1: Moves.
0: Bengals going to stick their face in the
1: toilet. Kicking off hour two of the program coming up after this. We will give you our early thoughts on Monday Night Football coming up tonight between the Giants and Rams. And another Survivor update you need to see.
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1: Everybody, we're for rolling on a Monday edition of Money Moves live from downtown Las Vegas, Circa Resort and Casino. He's Jonathan Von Tobel. I'm Stormy Bonantoni. Lots to get to this hour. We'll hit Do You Approve This Move in just a little bit with a handful of college football lines and totals already shifting from the openers over the weekend. We will get to that. We will preview, obviously, Monday Night Football at length. JVT's got a best bet at the end of the hour. And we're going to hear some sound from a handful of NFL head coaches and players after what was a wild weekend. Speaking of wild, nothing can really compare to the visceral reaction that you, myself, let's say others had as well when the Tampa Bay Buccaneers lost following the rain delay the way they did against the Cleveland Browns. Can you share a little bit more about what you were going through in that moment?
0: Let's set the scene first. For everybody out there, Stormy is what is scientifically termed as a fuddy-duddy. And so we had to convince Stormy to stick around to take in all of the action for what was, sure enough, going to be an insane environment.
1: Because I was pissed. Yes. I just wanted to leave. I didn't even want to watch the end because I knew what was going to happen. And I was right. But go on.
0: I mean, you don't have to. Come on. There's every cloud has a silver lining. And so despite the fact that we were sitting there all waiting, myself, you, Derek Stevens, all checking my phone, waiting for the apps to update, and it finally, mercifully, comes back, and we watch the Tampa Bay Buccaneers fail, and Mitch Moss had decided to come around and join us in Derek's area while we were watching the end of these games. Mitch is prone to histrionics at times when it comes to certain dramatic outcomes. I will tell a story of that momentarily, but the silver lining of the Buccaneers being eliminated in terms of Survivor, the silver lining of the Chargers also being eliminated in terms of Survivor, was that, Stormy, I created art. And that art was this photo of Mitch Moss, who I watched go and sit down on the floor and just ponder, I would suppose, every single life choice that he has made that led him up to that very moment in the fetal position on the floor of Circa Sportsbook, wondering about everything, I think.
1: The caption of the tweet, what do they say about a picture in 1,000 words? Brilliant. I am glad that at least you or someone captured this because I, as you know, like we did an interview for the Circa Survivor documentary team that was out here while we were waiting for the game to get back underway. And because I stayed, which is another reason I didn't want to, there was just a camera staring at me while I'm watching the end of the game. So I'm glad somebody else's misery was also documented in that moment other than just mine.
0: So I have to tell you, this is why I say,
1: so bad.
0: I only speak facts. And so when I say, when I accuse Mitch of his histrionics, I am not lying. I did not get this one on camera, but let me take you back to 2014. So 2014, because I've known Mitchell Armas for a while, that was the year, if you remember, that was the inaugural four-team college football playoff. And if you remember, TCU was up potentially to make it into the college football playoff. However, on the final ranking for the CFP that was going to decide the four teams, TCU did not make it in. And Mitch and myself and some others were at the Westgate Superbook because that was an NFL Sunday. And Mitch really needed TCU or wanted TCU in. And I have this memory of after the poll, after it comes up and it's revealed that TCU does not make it in, Mitch throws his head back. I believe he might have screamed. I don't remember. And he just braces himself on the counter and just sits there like this for 5 minutes. Just head down, just absolutely dejected at the fact that TCU did not make it into the college football playoff. Poor Mitch. Shows a lot of emotions. You know what? Wears the emotions on his sleeve. But at the very least, I got a lot of impressions from that one, so thanks, Mitch.
1: One thing I will add is that I was impressed that Mitch didn't just Irish goodbye after.
0: Yeah.
1: It was a very quick, hey, Storm, I'm getting out of here.
0: Yeah.
1: And then just walked away. There was like no hugs, no dapping, no nothing. Just slid out after that.
0: But his response was,
1: he didn't just leave, though.
0: Yeah, what was it? I just got to drive around in my car.
1: Well, what was I saying the whole time we were on the air? The very last segment of Live Bet Sunday, I was the most miserable person to be around because I was already tired, right? Mm-hmm. Like, you call it the eyelid hour,
0: yep,
1: where my eyes just, I start to fade.
0: Yeah.
1: I start to fade, and then I'm just pissed because I'm sweating out the Eagles, who I had that same, I had a two-unit play on the same game teaser for the Eagles. I had the Bucks in the balance, and then there's no certainty in the Chargers later on against the Raiders, which inevitably they lose too. So I was just, there was no calming me down. I just wanted to get the bleep out of this studio, get the bleep out of this place, And then you made me stay and watch it and get filmed while I did. So there's that.
0: So we had a couple of libations,
1: that
0: had a good time.
1: That did help the cause. Yep. That did help the cause. Meanwhile, while we were a bunch of losers yesterday, let's get some winners tonight. We got Monday Night Football on deck today. The Giants taking on the Los Angeles Rams out there at SoFi Stadium.
4: I went 3-2 yesterday, so speak for yourself.
1: My two-unit play saved me. Saved me, because the same game teaser got there.
0: Yeah, who gave you that? Who gave you that same game teaser?
1: We should tell people. That's a segment that we're going to start doing.
0: Yes. You know, the line from Dodgeball is, I know you. You know you. You know that I know that you, whatever. And the whole point is that I think every week at some point I'm going to craft a list of bets that I think that you would make.
1: And I'm
0: like.
1: Going to do the same. Yes, and correct. Vice versa. But, I'm going to be very analytically driven in my perspective of something I think JVT would like.
0: Correct.
1: And then he's going to take my energy.
0: Sure, yeah. I'm going to hem and haw and just be like, you know, I know people don't usually do this, but who cares?
1: Stop. Let's talk about tonight, shall we? Because I do think this is a really interesting game. We've already mentioned some of the injury elements of this one. No Myles Garrett for the Rams. Puka Nacua trending toward not being available for them either. Jordan Whittington has been doubtful as well. So that could be potentially with the Rams down two wide receivers in this one. You do still have Davante Adams. You have other pieces, obviously. But does this now mean we're going to see the Rams be a little bit more reliant on the run game? Or because the Giants have their secondary issues anyways, do you still feel like you have a slight advantage there?
0: Yeah, I think it depends. So I do want to start, if we could, from a number standpoint first, because I do find this very interesting. There was one other team, so we do our market power ratings when you're not here on Fridays, okay? There was only one other team that was upgraded by the betting market more from week one to week two than the New York Giants. Would you care to guess what team that was?
1: Who?
0: The Arizona Cardinals. Let me know how that went for Arizona this
1: last
0: week.
1: Not great, Bob.
0: Right. Now, again, every game a snowflake, everything's different. It's two different teams in two different situations and a bit different opponent, whatever it is. But the whole point here being is that you never want to overreact from one result. And are we overreacting? If you look at it from a power rating standpoint, the Giants in week one, according to the betting market, were somewhere in the range of equals with the Panthers, the Falcons, just a point above the Cardinals, the Jets, the Raiders, the Titans. That was week one. Here in week two, Stormy, they are all the way up on an 81 line with the Jags, the Cowboys, the Bucks as equals, a point behind teams like the Lions, the Packers, the Bengals. So the whole point you're being is this group has been upgraded. Should they be? Now, to your point about what we're looking at here, Puka Nacua is dinged up. We don't know if he's going to play. And you have a defense that I have some real questions about. Are they better? You brought up the secondary when we were talking a little bit earlier today. I think my real question is this run defense. Last year, this was the worst run defense in the National Football League. And we didn't have a time to talk to Carl Banks about this. But look at any one of the metrics. Yards per game, yards per attempt, success rate, EPA per rush, all these things. This was an abysmal group. How much better are they going to be? And tying it into Nacua, if this group is dinged up from a wide receiver standpoint, because it's not just Nacua that is injured, obviously. You've got, who's the other kid that I'm missing out
1: Whittington.
0: On? Yep, thank you. Jordan Whittington, that's not going to be available. Potentially, he's doubtful. We should throw that out there. So if Nacua can't play, if you're already short Whittington, does this just become a line it up and test what was one of the worst defenses in the NFL against the run? And is it more of a Corum/Williams game? And is this going to be a game where you don't want to let what I believe to be a pretty skilled pass rush, and I think a lot of people do, go after Matthew Stafford? Because again, in week one, Stormy, they got lucky. What did we talk about from last season? The Rams were super lucky in terms of the conversion rate of pressures to sacks. And again, against your team, despite how well they played, the one area in which they failed, they pressured him on over 40% of his dropbacks. How many times was he sacked against your team? Zero times. So can you run that hot again if this Giants team is coming after you? I'm going to be really curious. Those are like the matchups that I think stick out the most.
1: Okay, well, from a prop perspective, let's look at those yardage numbers for Kyren Williams and Blake Corum. For Williams, 62.5, minus 112 each way on DraftKings right now. Corum, 47.5, minus 110 to the over, minus 114 to the under. From a receiving standpoint also, are you looking more to a Davante Adams? Are you looking for maybe a Terrence Ferguson, who he ran around just 41% of the Rams dropbacks on week one, but if he's seeing a slightly bigger workload now, given the shorthandedness of that wide receiver room, could he be somebody at a lower number you could potentially be intrigued by? 33.5 is that prop from a receiving standpoint for him?
0: This is the boring answer.
1: Are you looking at yards or are you looking at volume? Like, do you want to go attempts?
0: Well, that's my boring answer is going to be none of it. I mean, because how can you realistically decipher the workload of these receivers in terms of target share and yards if the best receiver is in question? Doesn't that change everything?
1: This all goes back to the original comment you made when we first brought up this game at the beginning of the show. It's a fact-finding mission. Mm-hmm. I don't have a play on this game today. I am very I have a curiosity about it. I don't really know what we're going to get from either team, but I'm glad you brought up the Carl Banks interview and conversation. Remember, Money Moves, you can download Money Moves in podcast form wherever you get your podcasts. You can go listen to that conversation with him, somebody who is obviously a former Giant but knows the team intimately, follows and studies them very well, and gave some interesting perspective on his thoughts about not only the culture, but the shift that it feels like from a physicality standpoint that the Giants are taking. They're taking steps in the right direction. Just how far of a step is it so far this season?
4: Yeah, we should also know, too, I mean, our theme of the show from last week heading into Sunday and then what we talked about Sunday morning is, again, right, that it's not you, it's me. What in the world are you after just one single data point? Is Jackson Dart good? You look at what he did against the Dallas Cowboys, 34 dropbacks, 23 of 29, 230 yards, 7.9 yards per attempt, 3 touchdowns, no interceptions, 1 turnover-worthy play, 0.7 EPA per pass. His success rate through the air is 67.7%. Expanded out in a more macro view for the Giants, they score 28 points, they have 29 first downs, they have nearly 400 total yards, 5.8 yards per play, and 9 of 11 on third down. Is that this new Giants team, or did they play the Cowboys? Because the Cowboys defensively didn't look terrible yesterday, and so maybe there are some real improvements. They're not going to be able to sustain those levels of numbers, but there is a real, there is a reality, much like the one you should accept, where maybe Deshaun Watson might be good. Maybe there is a reality that Jackson Dart has improved.
1: I will not accept that first reality that you mentioned.
4: I mean, it might be the truth.
1: They're going to win this weekend. We have some tweets as well reacting to a lot of the survivor conversation we had, how some other people are coping with the loss. We'll get into that a little bit later on.
4: I was drinking.
1: But when we return here on Money Moves, do you approve this move? We're seeing several shifts in college football from a spread and total perspective. We're hitting it all next.
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14: Odds move up, odds move down. Let's see where the odds are moving today, and do you approve this move?
1: Stormy Bonantoni, Jonathan Von Tobel back here with you. Do you approve this move? Lots of lines and totals in college football already shifting from those early openers, and we'll start on Friday, JBT. Navy at UAB. UAB getting some love. This thing coming down from 11.5 just to 7 in favor of Navy from this spot. And then how about the nightcap? Clemson at Cal. Clemson, obviously, I was just on the field out there this past weekend against North Carolina. The delay worked in their favor, ladies and gentlemen, because Tate Reynolds and company came out on fire to rally and beat the North Carolina Tar Heels. They go, however, from a 1.5-point favorite in this meeting with Cal to a 1.5-point dog. It was ugly most of the game, JVT. Is this shift enough?
4: No.
1: I don't think so.
4: I think so either.
1: Hammer Cal.
4: I think so, too. Big emotional win for Clemson, as we know, which, by the way, I forgot to submit this in our pre-show meetings of sorts in our rundown, but I have yet to really say what I truly feel about the whole situation with Bill Belichick and you.
1: Okay.
4: So I would like to have some words about that a little bit later. But I will say that
1: That's what the final block of the show is for.
4: I think Cal looked a little bit more like the Cal we expected, so I'm really interested. This is going to be a really fun game, but totally makes sense. Clemson opens up 1.5-point favorite, then gets flipped here. These two teams, I think, are closer to equals to one another.
1: Pushing ahead to Saturday, University of Louisiana Lafayette at Charlotte this week, and we're seeing the dog get some love here, too, from 14.5 on ULL down to 10.5. Wake at Louisville. Louisville gets the win over SMU, but Wake much more competitive than most would have thought as well against Miami last Friday night. So a slight shift in favor of the Demon Deeks here as well. Louisville down from 13.5 to 12.5-point favorites. Now let's get to some of the big dogs.
4: Yeah.
1: Texas at Tennessee. What a fun one we're going to have on our hands at Neyland Stadium. Steve Sarkisian earlier today even saying we're going into what he considers the loudest stadium in the country. Texas on the early line, 5.5-point favorites, JVT, down to just 3.5. We've also seen the total shift from 57.5 down to 55.5.
4: Yep, really excited for this. Cannot wait. This is a very big test for both teams, obviously, but for Tennessee, I think that, I'm pretty high on this group and what they potentially could be, and we have seen them answer the call for the most part, but I'm really curious to see how they'll do it here against Texas. And for the Longhorns, I kept saying this over and over again, Stormy, the schedule is difficult. But they leave Texas one time from the beginning of the season to November. This is the one time. So how are you going to handle the first true road game of the season and the only one you're going to face until freaking November?
1: Fun quarterback battle,
4: yes.
1: This one. I am a big fan of Faison Brandon.
4: Set him
1: to stun.
4: That's right.
1: Set Phasers to stun. That was a great line that JVT gave to my play-by-play guy, Bob Wischusen, ahead of the Georgia Tech matchup. Unfortunately, we did not get the walk-off touchdown because they were just leading by so much.
4: Could get this one.
1: Maybe.
4: Although he's not in the call.
1: We'll pass it along. We'll see. I think it's McDonough on the crew for that game.
4: Oh, okay.
1: How about this one? UNLV
4: and
1: Akron.
4: Along.
1: The Rebs coming off of the bye following the beat down to North Texas a week prior. They get Akron this week, but we're seeing the Zips get a little love.
4: Yeah, just that real quick, right? You get a week off after going out to Denton and getting pantsed by the Mean Green. What are you going to have for a follow-up here against Akron? We'll have to talk to our guy, Adam Burke, about this tomorrow. It is a Adam JV T-Bowl, if you will.
1: Oh, yeah.
4: Yeah. So we'll have to find out what exactly he believes his Zips are capable of against the UNLV team that I do think is a little overrated, and the market would agree.
1: Speaking of overrated, what I tell you was going to happen to San Diego State last week against JMU.
4: That was not good.
1: Bunch of bums my alma mater is.
4: Didn't they show up at the snap?
1: 26-13. Good Lord. Now they are getting faded in the market at Toledo. SDSU goes from a 1.5-point favorite to a 2.5-point dog. Another fun one in the SEC, Ole Miss at Florida. John Sumrall earlier this morning in his presser said, who's got his favorite against these guys? They got a lot of good drugs out there, don't they? Florida from 1.5 up to 3.5 the way they're getting played here. Then how about my game coming up this weekend out there at Georgia in Athens? Oklahoma coming to town after their struggles this past weekend. They get the win over New Mexico, not the cover, and fall out of the top 25 following the win. No move on the spread here with Georgia as a 14-point favorite, but the total coming way down from 47.5 to 43.5.
4: Okay, here we go with this one. You know, remember week one, one of the plays for college football was Northern Illinois team total under in the first half against Iowa. We're going back to the well with these Sooners. They stink on offense. Do they get to the end zone? I'll be hyperbolic. This team stinks.
1: I asked you yesterday when I found out that this was the assignment I got. I'm very curious. Like, what is this Oklahoma offense? What is John Mateer right now? I don't know.
4: No, you know what he is. Say it.
1: I can't say it. I don't know.
4: You know what this offense is. Oh, you're on the call.
1: I don't know what you're talking about.
4: It's cheeks.
1: No.
4: It's booty cheeks. Well, it's not good. It's one of the worst power four offenses in the country.
1: I'm not going to entertain this conversation. I will let you know when I hear back after talking to the coaching staff what some of the changes are they're trying to implement.
4: The coaching staff's going to tell me everything's great and I'm going to believe it.
1: Stop. Houston at Georgia Southern. We talked about already this Houston Cougars team and what they were able to do on Friday night. Couldn't quite finish the job in Lubbock against Texas Tech. And Georgia Southern, not too shabby for them in the early season. Just maybe the spread was a little bit too big according to the market. Houston goes from 19.5 to 17.5. Hawaii from 5.5-point favorites down to 3 at Wyoming, out there at 42-20. Missouri at Mississippi State. Your boy Kamario Taylor, they're getting bet out from a 3-point favorite to 6. And a little love for the over as well from 57.5 up to 59.5.
4: So we always talk about buying low and selling high. This might be sell high territory for Mississippi State. I like them a lot. But if you're talking about power rating, what was this thing a couple of weeks ago? If you were to ask somebody what the line was going to be, this seems pretty strong. So I would lean a little bit here toward the visiting team.
1: Okay. How about the way that Colorado got waxed over the weekend? Now they've got to make a trip to Baylor. Baylor bet out from 8.5 to a full double-digit 10-point spread. Texas A&M, who JVT hates with a passion, thinks Marcel Reed's terrible. They're visiting LSU in a bounce-back spot after the loss to Ole Miss. They go from 8.5 to 9.5-point favorites. And then we talked about fun quarterback battles. How about what we've got to come this weekend, potentially, at Alabama? Welcome in South Carolina to town. Lenora Sellers and Keelan Russell head-to-head. Alabama getting the love here. 11.5 up to 13.5 total from 51.5 up to 54.
4: Stop. We have to stop this right now, okay? We have to stop with the Lenora Sellers stuff.
1: Why?
4: What do you mean? Like, we have yet to deliver. Every single thing I hear about is the potential, the potential, the potential. We're talking about the fourth year now. It's 2026. He first stepped onto a college football field in 2023. 5 touchdowns, 3 interceptions. Completion percentage of only 62%. Can't do it anymore. He wishes he was Keelan Russell. My guy is everything.
1: Two picks to that Mississippi State defense last week.
4: Come on.
1: A couple days ago.
4: He is everything. Keelan Russell is everything. Look, they tell you Lenora Sellers is. Come on. This is ridiculous. I'm in.
1: So you're laying it?
4: These are my national champs. Let's go. Alabama all the way. We just watched this. No slow start here, folks. They're going to go out there, tip to tail, wire to wire. It's going to get done. Totally.
1: But will it be a 2-touchdown dub?
4: Yeah,
1: will they
4: that's
1: cover 13.5? Yes. Okay, yeah. We said tip to tail. You mean they win wire to wire? I didn't know about
4: cover,
1: the spread.
4: Yeah,
1: just
4: cover,
1: checking. Just checking. Utah at Iowa State this weekend. And listen, I am as big a Utah and Morgan Scalley fan as there is. Were you surprised at all to see this big of a move from 11.5-point favorites down to 7.5? It is on the road.
4: Yeah, it seems strong, but, you know, I tried this in our show bet that you had no stakes on with the Arkansas game, and I feel like this is a flawed team. There's been opportunities to maybe go against them. Maybe this is it.
1: All right. I don't know. Oregon at USC. This is one of the more intriguing games of the entire weekend to me, especially following...
4: Thanks to everybody.
1: Following what the hell happened with Oregon and Oklahoma State 2 weeks ago. USC with struggles on the defense based on what you saw against Rutgers and Louisiana Lafayette to an extent. They go from 1.5-point favorites to 1.5-point dogs. I wrote this on the graphic wrong. Out to 3.
4: Your fault.
1: That's my fault.
4: Yes, I would say... So, first off, the Oregon-USC game, very excited. USC has done very well at home in the last few years under Lincoln Riley, so I think they're going to be able to operate here. And I think that we're getting to the point where it should be. I think these two teams are near equals to each other. I think at this point, Wouldn't you say, look around, this is a safe space? USC's the better team, are they not?
1: I think so. I don't think it's a hard choice.
4: Yep.
1: And you're getting them as a home dog for a full field goal?
4: That what? By the way, revisionist history, 100% here. How do we miss out on like the easiest play of the century? Poor Portland State had how many? Or was
1: clobbered.
4: It, 42
1: well,
4: points in the first
1: dude,
4: half?
1: Dude, but I didn't want to like jump on the sword again after me thinking that was what was going to happen to Oklahoma State.
4: No.
1: So I was, you know, nervous to the trigger, and we should have just done it. So totally agree with you. Also, to close this out, Arizona goes from a 13.5-point favorite down to 10 on the road at Washington State. And Georgia Tech at Stanford in the Pacific Time nightcap coming up. Georgia Tech down from 4.5-point favorites to 3.5 against the Fighting Tevita Pritchards. You hear the music. We're going to step aside here real quickly. When we come back, sound off on a Monday, but your sound needs to be up. We're hearing some really interesting comments from a handful of NFL coaches and players following the weekend that was. Stick around. More Money Moves on Visa and the Sports Betting Network coming up after this.
4: Whatever.
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3: 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He's Jonathan Bontobel. I'm Stormy Bonantoni with you as we welcome you back here to Money Moves. A big theme of the program today has been the survivor chaos. Because clearly you weren't right picking the Chargers, bub. So you can't even just blame this on me.
4: No, I was right, actually.
3: In what way?
4: Statistically, mathematically, that's literally the only choice that we had.
3: You were wrong. Oh, my gosh. See, this is why my dad doesn't like listening to the show anymore. Because he said, even when you're wrong, you can't admit you're wrong.
4: No, I mean, the result did not go the way we wanted. But that choice was the right one.
3: No. Okay, Todd Monken.
4: I mean, what are we talking about here?
3: Man, I can't wait to hear it. We're going to play some awesome sound from Todd. For as angry as I am about the Browns, it did give us a great press conference moment.
4: If I pull out a coin and tell you...
3: And I meant to say, okay, Shane Steichen, because that's what he said last night.
4: You get 2-1 odds on this going tails. You would take that bet, correct?
3: Yes, but I... This
4: okay,
3: isn't
4: but then,
3: the,
4: if, then
3: no,
4: it goes
3: this
4: heads.
3: Isn't, no, I'm
4: then
3: tired
4: it goes
3: of
4: heads.
3: That. I'm not listening to you.
4: Then it goes heads.
3: I'm not listening
4: and
3: to
4: I
3: you.
4: And I go, Pah! That was the wrong choice. You were wrong.
3: This is you just being all on the high horse, and I'm not having it today.
4: That's what you're doing.
3: So
4: I guess you don't like math. Do you think the world is flat,
3: to
4: too?
3: To social media today.
4: Antarctica's not real?
3: I wonder about Antarctica. I took to social media today. Question of the day for our audience has been, for anybody who is out of their, you know, home survivor pool, however you're doing it, or circus survivor here where it's the $1,000 entry, grandissimo, RIP, I'm feeling for you. How are you coping today? We've had some unbelievable responses. Right off the rip, Chris said, miserable at work. Play it down said, fetal position, followed by shots of alcohol, then slowly coming back to life, realizing I still have one left at least. So kudos to you that you still have an entry around. Patrick Kelly, regular listener, said, actually asked a question. For those who don't submit an entry or forgot to, do they even know they're out? Mm. Yes, 42 no picks. This week, ladies and gentlemen, which I do not understand. I actually said to you yesterday, would I just have been better off with the no pick than suffering the way that I did, just knowing, okay, we're out. Mustafa said, took the day off and am currently walking around the Springs Preserve. Scott C. said, I beat up a punching bag with Justin Herbert's face on it. So there's that.
4: Finish reading that tweet right now.
3: No, I cannot.
4: Finish reading
3: I
4: that
3: cannot.
4: Tweet. Finish reading Scott's tweet right now.
3: Will not. I just left the...
4: Finish
3: why
4: reading
3: did you
4: it.
3: Have to have read it? Xavier 82 said, constantly second-guessing myself. I should have just vetoed my group's decision on the Bucks and secretly selected the 49ers without knowing until after the chaos. Miserable sport to figure out. I need a shot. Don't we all? Also, I did want to give a little shout-out Boomer Sportsbook for trying to do some branding here. Said, best way to cope? By visiting Boomers and taking advantage of the Survivor Elimination Bonus. They've got you covered with bonus bets.
4: Very true.
3: Chris, I don't even want to think about the NFL or look at it next week. Brian Swift asking myself why I switched the 49ers for the Bucks. Yes, I am with you there. And Mitch Moss tweeted out about a half an hour ago.
4: By the way, Mitch Moss, the subject of my magnum opus. My art.
3: Okay. Yeah. Said, been stewing on it for almost 24 hours. I would rather have every losing wager be similar to NC State plus 3.5 than go out like week 2 in Survivor. Mm. Agree or disagree?
4: Give it to me one more time. I read it, but I give it to me one more time.
3: I'd rather have every losing wager be similar to NC State plus 3.5 with what happened in the end zone against Vandy and the bad beat with the extra second on the clock for the extra point than go out like week two in Survivor.
4: Nah. By the way, here's my magnum opus. Yeah, you can throw that up if you want to. It's beautiful work. No, I would disagree.
3: Okay.
4: Well, I mean, you're out in Survivor. What are the expectations? You're going to look at him. Look at him. Look how sad he is. From look how dejected he is.
3: From the agony of defeat.
4: What do you think he's thinking right there?
3: To the thrill of victory. Let's hear from head coach of the Cleveland Browns, Todd Monken, following the win over Tampa Bay.
5: I thought our guys did a great job of hanging together. We had a couple scuffles Wednesday, which is good. That's awesome. Because guys didn't like it. Right? They're a little pissed off. Right? You got to be a little pissed off. Played awful. That wasn't the standard. Browns are going to Browns. That. Okay? So the guys took that to heart. Thank you.
3: I hate so much that I lost to this team.
4: You do really have to accept the reality that they might be okay. That Deshaun Watson might be. I've said this.
3: That offense has to go toe to toe with Bryce Young and the Carolina Panthers this week.
4: Yeah, relax. Okay? The Panthers are going to lose that game.
3: Panthers 3-point favorites. They finally won as a favorite, by the way.
4: Do we want a show bet?
3: Broke the streak.
4: Do we want a show bet with actual stakes?
3: Yes. Give me Carolina.
4: Okay. What are the stakes?
3: Every time you say that, I just want to say stakes.
4: Okay. You want to do that for real?
3: Yeah.
4: Okay. All right, there we go. All right.
3: Carolina Panthers, sharp teeth and claws. Let's get it.
4: I will buy you raw steaks at the grocery store for you to cook on your own. I think that's how it's going. Deshaun Watson.
3: I have a home grill master for that.
4: Deshaun Watson, 24-30 on 35 dropbacks, 7.9 yards per attempt, 2 touchdowns, no interceptions, and a single turnover-worthy play. It's pretty good. I brought this up in the offseason to you, and I just need you to understand that we might be heading down the path. That Deshaun Watson, hold on, let me finish. That Deshaun Watson might be like the 16th best quarterback in the NFL. Again, he's not going to be the best. His average depth of target against the Bucs was 4 yards downfield. He wasn't incredible. But high rate of completion, just take care of the football, just be an adult in the room, which Monken has told us every single time that he has been the better option. I just KVT. Need you to accept the fact that this is maybe a top 10 defense in the NFL, closer to 10
3: That's
4: than
3: fine.
4: To 1.
3: I told you I think their defense is good.
4: And if you get adequate quarterback play, just give me average, there's a chance that this team every week is going to be a pain in the rear end.
3: You sound like me talking about Aaron Rodgers. So why
4: Not
3: don't
4: really.
3: You take a sip of your own medicine here and admit.
4: When did I say he was one of the best quarterbacks?
3: Who would you say? No. I'm saying you're talking about Deshaun
4: Watson.
3: I never said that. Oh, my God. Who would you say is one of the most hated people out there? Just period. Doesn't matter. Or maybe hated to you. Who do you hate?
4: I mean, do I go back in history? I don't know.
3: Just give me something you hate.
4: I can't think of one right now. Actually, I can't, but I'm not going to say it on the air. What? Why?
3: I'll go real
4: Why
3: deep.
4: Does the identity matter? What is your point?
3: I bet you even Hitler had a good day once. Okay? Deshaun Watson can have a good day. Deshaun Watson's not a good quarterback.
4: Okay. I think Deshaun Watson is probably going to be average this year.
3: I don't. Moving on. Mike Vrabel tells reporters that they aren't going to ruin his Sunday after being asked about the level of concern for his quarterback, who, by the way, finished second in MVP voting last year.
6: 13 points by the offense a week after just scoring 10. Just what's your concern level with Drake May and the offense right now? And are you worried he's maybe pressing a little too much?
7: No, just trying to win the game, Ben. You're not going to ruin my Sunday, but I'll come back to you tomorrow. Thanks, bud.
8: Mike, related to that, it looked like
7: Drake... You neither. You're not going to ruin it either.
4: Drake hasn't been good through the first 2 games.
3: No.
4: Like, you have to be a little worried here. You throw the 3 interceptions, obviously, against Seattle that we know about. You threw another one here against the Steelers. You barely surpassed 200 yards in this game on 9.5 yards per attempt. That's fine. But he hasn't looked comfortable. It's looked disjointed. There were some observations in the stadium that maybe just that the ball didn't have the same zip velocity. Again, those are observations. You just don't know exactly. But I can just tell you this right now, a far cry in terms of some of the metrics for him, whether it's success rate, drop back, all that, from what they were last year.
3: Pat's getting 2.5 going up against the Jags this coming weekend in Jacksonville.
4: Should also note, forgot the most pressing statistic here, sacked 6 times in the first 2 games.
3: Yeah.
4: So he's eating pressure, too. That's not very good. The conversion rate on those pressures is over 20%. That's a really high rate.
3: Let's throw one more out here quickly. Aaron Rodgers, is he playing the blame game a little bit following the loss to the Pats?
9: Well, I think, you know, as long as leadership steps up, can't feel sorry for ourselves, can't point fingers. We all got to play better. But I think we can all give a little more, you know. The best teams are player-led teams, so we got to keep taking the ownership. And in a game like today where there wasn't a lot of flow to it, we need to be better, and it starts with me, at, like, making sure Mike knows what's working, what's not working, our coaches know, and so we can call stuff that, you know, we feel like has a better chance.
3: We can't point fingers. We got to take ownership. We got to be leaders. But boy, Mike McCarthy.
4: I mean,
3: be better.
4: You know how I feel about this. This is the MO. This is what we do all the time with them, and this is how it's going to be. I'm sure. Like, this is Aaron Rodgers to a T. So I think, look, he was a great quarterback, and he's going to be a Hall of Famer. It doesn't take away anything. But this version of Aaron Rodgers is just not going to be good enough. And it's not just all his fault. I will continue to say that this team as a whole is a very, very, at best, average group. By the way, I mean, because we're talking about your boy, Deshaun Watson, and the Cleveland Browns, they might just be just like the same team, the Browns and the Steelers. You really think the Steelers are better than Cleveland?
3: No, I'm just saying, like,
4: that's what I'm saying.
3: Hence the whole conversation. Yep. Yes, I totally agree with you.
4: Aaron Rodgers, dead last so far in total EPA amongst quarterbacks.
3: Mike Davis, JVT, you can't say it was the right choice if the pick lost. Trust me, I had the Chargers in splash, and it was not the right pick. Accept your fate, sir. You were wrong. You can be wrong. We'll be right back.
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1: All right, so Stormy Bonnetone had a very busy weekend, an emotional weekend, some would argue. A lot of emotions for you this weekend, don't you think? A lot of happy, sad, angry, frustrated.
2: Sure, yeah.
1: Everything in between.
2: Roller coaster.
1: So I want to take people back a couple of months ago. For those who are new, and Michael, our new producer, Michael Cohen, is here, and maybe he's not familiar with this story, but I want to go back to, I don't know what week it was, but it was a Sunday here at the Vegas Stats and Information Network. And after our Sunday show, that fateful Sunday, you and I elected, as we did ever so often during the football season, to have a couple of libations afterward. And we were watching a Bengals-Jets game.
2: Yeah.
1: And in fact, that Bengals-Jets game maybe led to the hate of our former intern and her father, for some reason, whatever the fact is. I don't remember what she told me the story was. But as we were watching that, and I was rooting for, I believe the Jets were coming back in that game, and I was rooting for the Jets because I had a bet on the Jets, I was accosted by a man in a Bengals jersey. And Stormy Bonnetone decided to step in and say, "You don't talk to him like that." And she actually got into an argument with this man defending me as I just sat there and was just like, "Whatever, dude. You got angry for me. You stood up."
2: He was a jerk.
1: Those same emotions that you felt on that fateful day, I felt this last Saturday watching you on the sideline with Bill Belichick. Bill Belichick was a complete and total a-hole to you. It was absolutely ridiculous. The people that are trying to come in and say, like, "Oh, don't cry about it," or whatever, it was absolutely unprofessional. And, if I may say, because I think you said this on the broadcast anyway, the thing that annoys me the most is two things. The second thing you did not say, but I will admit that I will assume this. But the first one is, he was very nice to you in your meetings on Friday, was he not?
2: Yes.
1: Told stories, was eloquent, was telling you everything you guys wanted to know.
2: And that is what I, to your point, that's what I said on the broadcast afterwards. Like,
1: correct.
2: I had them come back to me and just say, yeah, it was a different experience just now than we had when we got to talk to him for 50 minutes and have a full conversation. It was story time with Bill.
1: Because, again, for the people who don't know, you establish, it's not a relationship, but you establish connection with these people prior. So that is not the first time that you and Bill Belichick are interacting with each other, okay? The second part, he pretended not to hear you on purpose. He is an absolute jerk, and especially somebody who had worked in media briefly, but still had done it, had talked and connected with you the day prior, and did that to you. That is stupid. He is an a-hole, and I hope that all of you will agree with me on this, and a lot of people are trying to fight back on me. No, you don't do that to my co-host. I am the one that gets to do those sort of things. I am the one that gets to push buttons. I am the one that gets to ignore on purpose. But you don't do that to her, especially you don't do it on purpose. You're a jerk, Belichick. I'm glad you lost the game. That's it.
2: It's like the siblings, right? Like,
1: yeah.
2: Listen, I can say whatever I want to my brother. You can't say that to my brother.
1: Correct.
2: So I appreciate you. You're awesome. That was, it was definitely a funny experience in-game. As soon as it happened, I was like, ah, crap. And even before I went into the interview, I thought that because they had just missed a field goal, too,
1: yep.
2: Right? So even though they were leading, I knew he was going to be pissed because we talked so much in our meetings about how they were one of the least penalized teams in the country going into week three and how good their special teams had been.
1: Yeah.
2: So right as I'm going to talk to him, they had eight penalties combined the first two games. They had four in the first quarter,
1: mm-hmm.
2: and then they missed a field goal. And then I have to go talk to him.
1: Correct.
2: So I knew what I was getting into in the moment. It turned out, I'll be honest, worse than I thought it was going to be. But I did appreciate you, and a lot of people on the internet, actually, that really had my back in the moment thought I handled it well, which I appreciate. I take my job very seriously, and I obviously want to get good information out of those. But then it turns into this whole other thing that
1: uh-huh.
2: I wish that it wouldn't spiral into online, which is all of the things about, like, well, this is why you get women out of men's spaces.
1: Correct.
2: And then, oh, DEI Stormy on the you know, and there's always going to be that element of it with people. And why are we even doing the sideline interviews when 100% of the time you get nothing valuable? Actually, you do sometimes. And that's why we do it. Maybe it's 15, 20%, 25% of the time that you get something. But when you do get it, it's awesome. And it's insightful. And it's interesting. And a lot of the times, I don't even like doing them. But it's part of the job. And we get the access, so we're going to utilize it.
1: And also, I will just add this as maybe
2: and it's part of their job, too.
1: Of course.
2: Like, yes, they
1: yes.
2: have an overarching job that is larger than that moment, that 30 seconds that they have to give me. But it is part of the deal.
1: Mm-hmm.
2: It's part of how you get publicity and being on major networks. It's a hand-in-hand thing.
1: And I will just add this last point. hey, Bill, if you put as much effort into being an a-hole to her and to the media,
2: no, I'm a big.
1: How about you put that same effort into controlling your football program? Because you had your general manager, our former employee here, Michael Lombardi, be forced to resign. You have what happened with your sons as well. It's rampant anarchy over there. And yet.

0: The game would have been over. There's only 8 minutes left. The game would have been over. And instead, we had to wait 2.5 hours for all of the rain to come down. And it did stymie any positive stuff that was going on for North Carolina. Clemson, it felt like, really woke up. And then they have, like, 2 touchdown scoring drives at the end. That was a bad beat, too. We talk about the NC State beat. I feel awful from a betting standpoint, anybody that had North Carolina at the end of that game.
1: I do. But it was a sacrifice that needed to be made, so Bill Belichick could lose.
0: Stop. No, I do really appreciate you. It comes with the territory. It's part of the job. And I do really appreciate a lot of the support I had. But I'm a grown-up. It's all fine. I'm fine. And we had a really good broadcast.
1: See, there
0: overall.
1: We go. And now we're even. That one drunk Cincinnati Bengals fan and Bill Belichick.
0: Nux.
1: There we go.
0: Let's go. I know you hate when I say that, too. Okay, last couple minutes here. Let's get to the best bets. Recap the weekend. Look ahead to tonight. Not the best weekend for me. As we already know, Survivor goes down in flames, and the bets were hit and miss. Fortunately, the two-unit play on that same game teaser, that was the savior for me with the Eagles just to win, and I don't know how they did with the under 45.5, but because I wasn't with you full-time on Friday, Bills, that came through, obviously, against the Lions. Did not get the under in Chiefs-Colts. That was over from, like, opening drive. Vikings, Bears, I bet this before I knew about the weather. Regardless, I think even if the weather wasn't a part of this, it would have been a low scoring game. So that's an L. The Bucks, Eagles, obviously, and Ravens, Jags with those favorites not coming together falls apart on the teaser. We get the 3-leg parlay though of my favorites, Bills, Eagles, Seahawks home. LSU, Ole Miss, we're close to getting the over. Not close enough, however, and LSU obviously loses the game, but Houston on Friday night against Texas Tech comes home.
1: Okay, let's go with mine, graded from over the weekend. Again, I don't think I've ever been happier to take a loss here. The top one, what is that? Stormy North Carolina Moneyline, plus 140. Happy that it happened. National Football League, a little bit better, 3-2 for the weekend, but loser nonetheless because of the heavy price on the teaser. Jets +3.5, Bengals Texans under 46.5, didn't even have to worry about it. Seahawks -3.5 also didn't really have to worry about it. In fact, the three winners were kind of no sweats for the most part, and then the two losers, not really even close. Falcons, Jags, both sides just, ugh, Raiders, Chargers over, doesn't get there. So we press on into the weekend. Let's have a little fun tonight. So we talked a little bit about the pass rush for the New York Giants earlier today when we had Carl Banks on. And one of the things that has kind of bugged me about the Rams going back to last year is the fact that they are running real hot when it comes to some of the pressure that they're experiencing. And then you get kind of the opposite of this, which is a pass rusher who has been pretty dominant, but has not been able to get home as often as one would assume. Abdul Carter last year was really good, actually, as a rookie edge rusher. The overall pressures were there, just about 70, but didn't get enough sacks. Again, this last week against the Cowboys, 4 total pressures, 0 sacks. He should be able to get it done again here today with a ton of pressures. So let's bank on Abdul getting a sack today. Let's have some fun. Over the half sack at plus 188, Abdul Carter tonight for Monday Night Football.
0: I'm here for it. Can this be the start of you getting back into the weekly defensive props?
1: It should be. It's a funny thing is, for those who don't remember, we did it last year at the beginning of the year.
0: It was
1: like tackle props and stuff, and we actually were doing relatively well, and then just life happened. The NBA season started, and yeah. I just totally forgot to just start doing it, and so we should get into a little bit more. They are fun. It's, you know, we're always so focused on offense. It's fun to focus a little bit on defense and track those stats.
0: It's kind of an underutilized market, too, so perhaps more advantageous for people that are diving into it. Okay, so Mitch and Polly are obviously coming up next with Follow the Money.
1: Yes.
0: What version of Mitch Moss is our audience going to get for the next 3 hours?
1: He looks happy.
0: Because I think we handled it. We handled the Survivor loss. We had some frustration here, because you wouldn't admit you were wrong. The internet came to back us up.
1: I mean, I was right. I think logically, it was a choice to make.
0: But Mitch Moss was literally on the ground.
1: Yes.
0: What do we think?
1: I think he'll be okay.
0: I trust.
1: You should go through Mitch's timeline today. I believe he also alleged that he would jump off the Hoover Dam and, like, curse somebody's name on the way down.
0: So you know what
1: it's been quite the weekend for Mitch.
0: You know what we say here in media? Nobody at home needs to know what you're going through. Just present the information. Have fun, though. It's going to be a great show coming up next. Follow the Money. Mitch and Paul. Nick Whalen's going to bring out his best bets and props for Monday Night Football when he joins the team later on in the evening. VSiN Primetime. Tim and Matt back together once again. We've got a full slate all day, every day here on VSiN. We'll see you tomorrow. Same time, same place.
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6: Here we go. Welcome in. 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Mitch Moss along with Pauly Howard. We're live downtown Vegas. Circa Resort Casino is the spot. Today we have a three-hour banger lined up on the program. Nick Whalen. We'll look at Monday Night Football with him, and we'll do that several times throughout the show. Arash Markazi's at the game tonight. In L.A., we'll talk to him about the Rams angle there. What are we going to get from Puka, if anything at all, tonight? Aaron Donald as well. How many Giants fans are going to be in attendance? We have a bunch of numbers to go in. Marquee games in college football this weekend. Week 3 numbers, National Football League, the good, the bad, and the ugly. And also, I don't want to overreact, but not a big U2 fan, Pauly. The band?
7: Overrated, yes.
6: Yeah, but
7: Joshua Tree, a great album.
6: People might be. I'm not going to fault you for that. I have been singing Sunday, Bloody Sunday for the last 24 hours or thereabouts, and it was not good. And I know JBT was talking about this earlier on Money Moves, the photo. This is me at my absolute worst.
7: I didn't even know who that was.
6: You didn't know that was me?
7: No, you can't tell.
6: Well, look at the head of hair I got still. Now I got the 5 head. Had that since high school, but.
7: Oh, my God.
6: That is literally 50 feet from us right now where I watched. This is the scene of the crime. And I had to, I didn't know what to do with myself. I get way too emotionally invested in Survivor, and I need to learn from that. I don't know if I'm ever going to, though. I could live until I'm 130 years old and play this every single year. I think it doesn't matter if I lose in week 2 or if I lose on Thanksgiving like last year.
7: Mm-hmm.
6: The feeling always sucks. However, to go out this early with as many entries as I had on Tampa Bay and the Chargers, oh boy, is it an awful feeling.
7: And you had to endure that three-hour delay.
6: On top of everything else. Yep.
7: Yeah, one of the worst ways to go out. Absolutely. Guys, finish the game. There's 2 minutes left.
6: Yeah, we're okay here. Nobody's going to get hit by lightning.
7: I know.
6: Okay, we're all right.
7: But they played it right. I mean, they got the first down. Cleveland only has one timeout left. So it looks like they're going to win the game. And the kid drops the touchdown. And you never know what teams are going to use for fuel. And they use that Tomlin, the Browns are the Browns rant. On Sunday Night Football, is motivation and right. Monken with the F that stuff, and then walks off after they get the win. And I didn't have this on my bingo card. Watson outplayed Mayfield.
6: He really did. Mayfield was terrible.
7: Yes, he was.
6: Watson had a really solid game, one of the best games he's played, I mean, in forever.
7: Too many field goals, too.
6: Yeah.
7: And they blow a 10-point second-half lead. Come
6: against
7: on.
6: That outfit, that's what you blew.
7: Yeah.
6: And
7: Todd Bowles again. Yeah. Why'd they bring him back? And they tie a record. That's 0-11 ATS going back to last year.
6: Is he going to be the first coach fired?
7: Yeah, I think if they lose to the Vikings at home and it's not pretty, I would think this has got to be it. Because what you gambled and brought him back in the first place.
6: Yep.
7: After you blew the division, and now it looks like the Saints are the real deal. And if you start 0-3, yeah.
6: Yeah, I was watching all the games here yesterday, and it just to put up with that weather delay for that long. And you don't know what's going to happen. So I have one entry left, and that's not here at Circa. I'm out at Circa completely. I have one over at the Westgate. I lost 2 entries at the Westgate, the $5,000 buy-in as well. That's fun.
7: Mm.
6: How are you sitting for Survivor?
7: One left in each. Yeah. Here in the Westgate. And what, the Chargers took out almost 10,000 people so far on the season?
6: So far, yeah.
7: Oh, my God.
6: Got me good yesterday. And, you know, they're filming the documentary here every single week. For the Survivor as well. I talked to the guys yesterday. I think it probably got me as well, like when I was basically lying on the floor in the aftermath of that Buccaneers loss at home. And I had a bunch of expletives running around in my head yesterday, obviously. Fun times, Pauly.
7: You had a good weekend. You were on North Carolina. I'm surprised you didn't have NC State.
6: I'm surprised. I'm stunned I didn't have NC State plus 3.5.
7: Probably the worst beat of all time.
6: That was
7: probably
6: a good one, too.
7: The worst play call of all time.
6: I'm proud that I had my Chicken Chasers shirt on yesterday from Fall Creek, Wisconsin. So I hope that makes the documentary. Great cheese curds, awesome Bloody Marys, chicken sandwiches.
7: That's
6: that
7: why I didn't
6: there.
7: Think it was you. I'm like, what the kind of shirt does this guy
6: have? Yeah. I changed out of the good-looking stuff on the Sunday morning show
7: and
6: put that T-shirt on. So if you think it was bad here And how about this from Robert? Good dude, lives here in town. I can't imagine how bad Robert's day is. He said that having to sit through that weather delay for hours and then losing five with whatever that was from Tampa, and then this morning, after moving two poker machines over, a woman sits down and in one push wins $25,000 on my old machine.
7: Mm.
6: One push on his machine, he just moved over two machines. That happened for $25,000.
7: Condolences, my friend.
6: Oofta.
7: Tough.
6: Yep. And now, so
7: that's why it's the best contest in the world.
6: No question.
7: We're down to 29 in Grandissimo. You're down to 8,000 or so in Circus Survivor.
6: 8,600 here, yep.
7: You have the FOMO, too. I mean, I bet the marketplace is buzzing. Where people want to jump back in.
6: Sure.
7: Or if people want to sell, make a profit, and get out. You can't trust anybody. You could do that, too. So if you took the easy way out with the Niners, congrats. You never had to sweat that.
6: Mm-hmm.
7: But it was tough yesterday with what the Chargers did. You're lucky the Eagles won.
6: No kidding.
7: And I can't believe this Charger fiasco.
6: Well,
7: but Tampa goes down, and then the Chargers to take out almost 10,000 people on their own in 2 weeks. This is incredible, from 26,000 to about 8,000.
6: Truly. I mean, think about that. You never know when the carnage is coming. If we all did, everybody would win the contest. But isn't it funny how it's playing out like 2024? All the carnage came early, then nothing late. Last year, no carnage early, and then Thanksgiving happened.
7: Yeah.
6: Completely opposite here.
7: It'll be interesting to see how many people use the strategy. I'm playing against Miami until further notice.
6: Miami, no doubt. I can throw a couple of other teams on there as well. But Miami has to be considered every single week to play against. I think playing against Pittsburgh's not a bad idea. But who am I? I just got bounced.
7: Uh-huh.
6: The Patriots were consideration this week, but they also have the Dolphins coming up. So that's why they weren't played on our ticket. But certainly in the one that I have left, going against Pittsburgh at the Westgate contest will be something, a talking point every single week for sure. Were you watching the Bears game live yesterday?
7: I was.
6: So I was watching that at Bar Canada here downtown as well. I thought for sure, I mean, who didn't, right? As soon as Caleb Williams goes down like that, non-contact, it's like it's season's over.
7: All right, the volume cranked up on that injury and on the Daniels injury when Brady cursed live on air.
6: Okay.
7: And he couldn't believe it. I thought for sure it was Achilles. Because he was screaming in pain, and was non-contact. So he's going to score a touchdown on the play, and then he goes down, and then you have to be carted off, and he's got the towel over the face. Mm-hmm. I say, that's it. And then you find out, wait a second, hamstring. And then he's not even walking around with crutches after the game. And then you start, well, maybe they're going to be okay. Why are they 5-1 to win the division? He had the injury before. He finished the game at USC, and he missed a month, but played in the bowl game. So you think this could happen, right? Is maybe out 4-6. But then you're saying, wait, it's mild, and they're not even ruling him out Monday night.
6: Oh, yes.
7: So now people are going after, and the people in Chicago are losing their minds.
6: Of course. Saying,
7: wait a second. You can't criticize Cutler for tapping out of an NFC title game, but then you're saying this guy milked it. And overdid it and was a drama queen with what happened because he's doing the Kobe Bryant, Paul Pierce thing because it looks like it's an Achilles and the guy might play Monday night.
6: Well, okay.
7: I can't believe the last than 24 hours that it looks like the season's over.
6: Yep.
7: The MVP odds have plummeted. They're 5-1 to win the division. He might play Monday against Philly
6: because
7: they got great news. Right. Throw out the Ben Johnson comments on local radio in Chicago because it was early in the morning. They didn't have the report that he's still saying likely to miss time, but he didn't have the report that they got good news and he could play.
6: I know this report has been all over the place. Schefter tweeted this out earlier today. The expectation that Williams is likely going to miss some time. Well, hold on a second here. They play Monday night. He might actually go and not miss any more time than what he after leaving the game yesterday. I would say this about Bears fans comparing it to Cutler, and I've seen it all over the place. Like, everybody's threshold for pain is different. You don't know, maybe Caleb Williams can't handle the pain. I'll give you an example. My wife is a chef, so she got used to sticking her hand in all these grills at like 800 degrees, and so she would move steaks around, lobster, whatever. It doesn't bother her. I could never do that. I just, there's no way I could get my hands that close because I have no, and she's just like, okay, let me just go in there right now. And she would watch other chefs who were more, they had many more years of experience than her. They'd come right in, and it would never bothered them. And so just like, holy smokes, how are you doing that? I couldn't do that. I'm not a chef. I would never want to do it. So maybe this guy just thought that, it was only a hammy the entire time, but he just what's the comparison here? The Seinfeld episode? The lady's girl's grandma dies. Nothing drops a hot dog, and she starts crying.
7: That's right.
6: Yeah.
7: Yeah.
6: Everybody's different.
7: I thought Mike North had a good point that he was just screaming because he couldn't finish on the touchdown run and knew he was going to have to leave the game.
6: Mm.
7: But this is revisiting the wheelchair with Paul Pierce. They cart you off and you got the towel over your face.
6: Yeah.
7: And you're fighting back tears, and it's like, I might not even miss time. I mean, you can't do that.
6: Absolutely
7: that,
6: crazy.
7: That can't happen.
6: Okay, what'd you make? One more thing here. Last night, the Colts and Steichen, he lined up to go for it on 4th and 8. If they got a look that they liked, they were going to go for it, decided to kick the field goal instead.
7: Well, you can't run on 1st and 2nd down.
6: I would agree with that.
7: Because then Spags, they can pin their ears mm-hmm. back and blitz on 3rd down.
6: Mm-hmm.
7: They didn't get the look they wanted, but it goes back to Lou Anarumo, who's gunning a ski mask every 2 weeks. They've given up over 1,000 yards on the season. Stop something, Lou. Take away something. But there is no correct answer, but I thought Steichen blew it. You can't kick off there. I agree with Collinsworth. You don't give Mahomes the ball twice.
6: I would agree.
7: But also, I thought Glenn blew it, too. It's every game and every situation is different. You're playing in bad weather in New York, and it's a 17-17 game. You kick off. You don't receive if you're the Jets. But if you're going against Mahomes and you can't stop him,
6: and
7: the game's in the 30s.
6: Read the room, Paul.
7: Yeah, you can't kick off to Mahomes because he's going to get the ball twice.
6: That's what you got
7: to
6: do. I think every situation is different, like you said. And the Jets angle, I mean, how many times did Aaron Glenn blow that game yesterday? I'm sorry, Jets fans. I mean, you appear to have a pretty solid team this year. You should be 2-0. He blew that game. He's an awful head coach. I mean, how does he make, and then he doesn't regret it today when he talked to the media, which we're going to play that audio a little bit later on. Yeah, Matt LaFleur was befuddled that he wouldn't take a timeout.
7: Yeah.
6: All right, we'll discuss some Monday Night Football coming up next. And based on how my weekend went, you have to love the Rams tonight. I'll explain that coming up on Follow the Money. It's VSiN, the Sports Betting Network.

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1: So here's the reason why, based on how my weekend went, got absolutely annihilated in Survivor contests. I have one left. The reason why you have to love the Rams tonight, there's another contest out here called Last Man Standing. It comes with a point spread. If you lose, you're out. You win, you're advanced. Obviously, every game comes with a hook. I'm on the Giants tonight on my two final tickets there, plus 7.5. So based on how my weekend went, Rams in or out tonight.
2: Yeah, sounds like it.
1: Yeah.
2: Tough. Condolences. I can't believe the kid from Clemson didn't fall down. I mean, that is another
1: twice.
2: One. You had to go through two delays in that game,
1: too. Oh, yeah. I got struck by lightning twice this weekend. So not only that, that's the second, Paul, the second time this year already in college football where a kid should have fallen down. It happened in the Stanford on the score against Hawaii. He faked it, and he didn't. The next time that I need a team to score in a situation like that, the kid's going to take a knee.
2: Yeah.
1: So, anyway, tonight...
2: Even Belichick's going shotgun third and one.
1: Blew my mind.
2: I know.
1: I couldn't believe what I was watching.
2: Nobody's safe.
1: No, and then he throws deep on fourth and one.
2: Right. Right. So. Well, the Giants think it's gamesmanship and Puka's playing, but I don't think so. Down to 6.5. Dr. Chow said it yesterday.
1: Right.
2: We'll see if he's right. But put up or shut up time for the Rams. Because you go to Denver and you have a tough schedule moving forward as well, and you have to look better than what transpired in Australia and how bad you were. So, great job by the Giants to start with a W. I would say Nabers' prop is too high based on the fact that he was out there but wasn't really with the program because he's coming back from such a devastated injury and you know the mind games that playing on him about coming back from that surgery. I don't think they'll be able to run the ball like they did against Dallas, but you can certainly go after the Rams and say, hey, wait a second. This isn't one game. This isn't just Seattle. They've had issues defensively now going back the last eight games. So Donald's coming back, but you don't have Garrett, and we'll see because the defense was pathetic against San Francisco if they're able to harass Dart, slow him down, and if they get stops because certainly Darnold carved them up in those two games in Seattle. San Francisco had no problems. You shouldn't be giving up 28 a game. And that's what they're allowing the last eight. So that's one thing they have to fix right now if they want to make a deep run and get this straightened out.
1: Here are the numbers going all the way back to last year, Paul. In those eight games, the defense has allowed more than 28 points per game in those eight games. So, yeah, it's been a problem. Obviously, there's no Myles Garrett here. Aaron Donald, now, here's the deal. He told Jay Glazer that he's going to start. Good tweet from Dan Dugan, covers the team. But he... said that he doesn't think he wants to spend his first game back banging heads on early downs. The Giants are preparing to deal with him on passing downs. And it's also a big test for the rookie right guard there, a rookie guard for the Giants. So this whole thing, to me, is going to come down to how Jackson Dart's going to play offensively. And what was that from the Cowboys defense? Based on they looked better yesterday against the Commanders. I get it. Daniels got hurt.
2: Oh, they were terrible.
1: They were.
2: Ooh, who's the spy? He just took off and ran everybody.
1: No problem.
2: 10, 15 yards a crack.
1: Yep. So Jackson Dart lit that Cowboys defense on fire last week. So how much can we take away from that? I mean, they were super efficient. Mm-hmm. I mean, they had three drives in the second half, scored on all of them. Likely was awesome. Scadaboo looked good. Dart looked, I thought, really, really good. But again, all things considered, that Cowboys defense was miserable in that game.
2: Mm-hmm.
1: So the Rams obviously have a much better unit overall despite not having Myles Garrett here.
2: Yeah, and Stafford playing one of the worst games of his career.
1: True.
2: In Australia, too.
1: Now, if Puka doesn't go, what does that mean for, I mean, are we going to see 13 per, are we going to get the three tight ends quite a bit from McVay? Does that mean we're going to get a Terrence Ferguson sighting tonight? Does this mean that we're going to get 30 combined carries from Kyren Williams and Brooks Corum? Like, is it a night to play Corum props tonight over? The Giants defensively last year were the worst against the run in the entire league.
2: Mm-hmm. Corum was good in Australia. I think you have to play the Williams first touchdown.
1: I don't mind that at all.
2: On his track record, too.
1: Mm-hmm.
2: But I think it's a more run-focused offense for the Rams tonight and take some pressure off Stafford, too. But this is why it's so tough early in the season. About Dallas defense appears to be a disaster yet again, and how much credit do we give the Giants for what happened, although I think it's going to be a much improved Giants defense, though,
1: And
2: they have a ton of talent.
1: No, they really do, Paul. And I got to tell you this. I mean, if the Giants win this game tonight, Again, a 6.5-point dog as we speak, plus 250 on the money line.
2: Well, you can say they can win the division. That's not crazy.
1: I was going to bring that up, right? Because based on what we watched from Philadelphia again yesterday, I know Hurts was like awesome on third downs yesterday, getting, I think, 9 conversions overall, which is very, very impressive. I am not blown away by this Philadelphia team at all.
2: Oh, well, I can give them a pass, though, too. That game shouldn't have been played. It's 150 degrees on the field.
1: Yeah, think about it. Then Barkley gets hurt immediately.
2: Yeah, right. Yeah. How about that? The stinger. Weston fell into one there with Bigsby.
1: By the way, side note, for people who don't know, Paulie and I are hosting the Sunday Morning Tailgate Show now, again, every week during the NFL season. It starts at 9 o'clock Eastern time. It's like we talk about way different bets during that three-hour program than we do throughout the show because more numbers are going to be out on Sunday morning, and like we're going to have more opinions on different stuff. And one of the bets that we talked about yesterday was Weston, guy in the cornfields. He talked about his guy was Tank Bigsby. And because of the Barkley injury, had some help with that, but the ladders got there, and it got there in the second quarter.
2: Yep. 5-1 anytime touchdown. And Waller had a big day, too, which we talked about. But this is...
1: Did you bet him 2 touchdowns?
2: I did, 40-1. Yeah. What a beast that guy is in the red zone.
1: Dude,
2: how does he keep popping around?
1: Yeah, I mean, why is he on like his fifth team?
2: He's got to stay healthy and be clean, but he's just... You can't cover the guy inside the 10-yard line. He's that big.
1: I think the guy's awesome.
2: Yeah.
1: I mean, look at what he did last year in Miami. And he didn't even play that much last year. So, I don't know what to make of the Cowboys after 2 games. Offense is going to be as good as we thought. You're right. The defense was getting shredded before the injury in the first half to Daniels. Last week, they were terrible. But also, the looking at the Rams from their standpoint, are the Seahawks better this year than last year? And also the Niners, I know it was the Dolphins, but the Niners Purdy was so good yesterday, and it just makes me even sicker about the Deshaun Stribling stuff. That kid was going to eat in this offense this year.
2: And they lose Robinson.
1: Uh-huh.
2: So more bad news. But I wouldn't put you off Purdy MVP tickets as well. He's been so good.
1: He's tied for the second shot on the board now with the Williams injury. Tied with Burrow. So one question with the Seahawks. Hey, they're going to, you always say this, Paul, you might want to find JSN. The ball's going to Jackson Smith and Jigba here at some point. 3 touchdowns yesterday?
2: 75-1.
1: They didn't even throw the ball to anybody else.
2: And I couldn't believe all the anti-lock stuff while the game was playing out against the Patriots. The guy's a veteran. He's won games. They'll be fine with him. He did struggle early on against the Patriots, but that's going to happen. And then he's looked awesome the last 6 quarters.
1: Yeah, he really has.
2: It helps you have the best defense in the league.
1: Oh, boy.
2: That is 12 wins in a row. That's 17-2 on the road under McDonald, and they held Arizona to 150 yards.
1: That's the key right there, right? After what they did, and again, I think the Chargers' defense, they have talent, obviously. They were a really good unit last year. That team just allowed Brissett and company to go up and down the field with them in week 1. And now the Seahawks playing on the road gave up 150 yards to that offense with that many weapons. Whew. Man, that is phenomenal out of them yesterday.
2: Mm-hmm.
1: And then, again, the ball's going nowhere else. Like, they don't even have another threat.
2: That's true.
1: Right?
2: I know. That's why it's frustrating. You know where it's going, but you still can't stop it. And that's just credit to the organization. I guess you'd even say Fleury, too.
1: Yeah, is he going to do this again?
2: I think so.
1: He's 10-1 right now for Offensive Player of the Year. You can find that number still available. At least I could have earlier this morning.
2: The big numbers will be there. Absolutely.
1: Mm-hmm.
2: And disappointed and sickened again by the Ravens. How can this keep happening? That is 15 losses when they led by double digits since 2019. Up 14-3 against the Saints. Saints again, first quarter. This is
1: right,
2: something.
1: Right,
2: the Saints,
1: right.
2: Every game come out flat. But the defense is for real in New Orleans.
1: 14 Brandon to 3 Staley's lead. Their DC.
2: Yeah.
1: Doing a really good job with them. Yep.
2: But it's all the little things that add up. The stupid penalties, the stuff on offense, going 2nd and 20. Again, Henry only had 5 carries in the second half. Why do you throw a bomb on 3rd and 1 from your own 40 and then punt?
1: And then punt.
2: On 4th and 1? They couldn't put them away. They also had a blocked field goal right before half with 20 seconds left. They allowed a long kickoff return, gave New Orleans 3 points, and then just a ridiculous call by the officials.
1: Oh.
2: There's no way Shuck got in.
1: Yeah.
2: And for Steratore to come out and say, I don't see enough. There's no way he even got close. Now, they missed a face mask.
1: Right, true.
2: But there's no way he even came close on the 4th down play to get in. That decided
1: I completely agree. But I also think the Saints are pretty good.
2: They are.
1: That's a solid team right there.
2: Totally buying it.
1: Yep.
2: And they couldn't get off the field on third down, but this stuff with Johnson and Vele and Olave and the rushing detective, and he's also dangerous taking off and running. Mm-hmm. I think they're going to win that division. I also think they beat the Raiders Sunday as well. NFL Weekly on the Sharps turns each week's slate into a sports prediction tournament. 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
1: All right, more Week 2 reaction and a look at tonight's game, some player props. Week 3 as well. Nick Whalen's going to join the program coming up next. A couple of best bets out of him on Follow the Money. It's VSIN, the Sports Betting Network.
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1: with Create. 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On June 14th, Betty hit four fours, clearing her Gambler's Bonus four-of-a-kind bingo card for over $11,000. 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
3: More reaction from the weekend and a look at tonight's Monday night clash in L.A., Rams, Giants. Nick Whalen joins the program now, his usual Monday spot with us, does a great job with RotoWire. He's on the Progressive guest line. Nick, thanks for the time as always. Looking at this game tonight across the screen, the Rams laying 6.5 with various juice at all your different books, total at 47.5. You have a bet on the side of the total in this game?
4: Well, guys, I am legally required to pick every game for my article each week over at rotowire.com, whether I want to make a pick or not. And, you know, when I had to submit that, what, 3 or 4 days ago at this point, I did take the Giants with the points. I was not as concerned at that time about Puka Nacua's status. So I do think either way, there's a good chance the Giants could hang around here. But as I'm sure you guys have discussed, you know, Schefter said this afternoon, sounds like Nacua trending in the wrong direction as far as his availability for tonight. So you're taking, I would say, the two best players on this roster now off the field in Nacua and Myles Garrett. That has to be advantage Giants. But to me, guys, this pushes me even more in favor of the under 47.5. No Nacua just changes everything for that Rams offense. There are a lot of receivers in the NFL. I don't know if any are as important to what their team wants to do week in and week out than Puka Nacua. You know, if you look at some of the updated lines, like we're not seeing a huge boost for Davante Adams. His receiving yards prop is still in the low to mid 60s. So we'll see how he can function at this point as a number one. But I think he takes some of that explosiveness certainly out of the Rams offense. And we'll see if the Giants can play ball control nearly at the level that they did against Dallas last week.
5: Does that mean rushing yards for Dart?
4: You know, I think no Myles Garrett to me, you know, that eases things up a little bit. I still respect this Rams defense a lot. I think we'll get a better effort than we did in Australia last week. But I think if the Giants are going to be as good as they want to be this season, you can't just eliminate that part of Jackson Dart's game. We saw that over the second half of last year when he came back and it was just kind of a neutered version of him. Ran it 11 times in week one. I think that was part of the reason that they were able to baffle that Dallas defense to the degree that they did. I don't know if that's going to be the plan week in and week out, but it's what makes Jackson Dart Jackson Dart. If you're trying to limit him as a runner, if you're trying to turn him into a pocket passer, I don't think you're going to kind of hit the long-term upside that this guy has. So in a matchup like this, where you're still almost a touchdown underdog, even likely without Nacua, without Myles Garrett, I think it's going to have to be a part of the game plan for the Giants. So I will happily take the over 6.5 rush attempts for Jackson Dart. I'm staying away from the yardage, but that's the lean for tonight.
3: Very good. Now, on the flip side for the Rams, if Nacua does not go, I think it's a little dicey trying to figure out like who's going to go off in the passing game. What does that mean for the running backs, you think? Could this be heavy usage tonight from Williams and Corum?
4: Ideally, yeah. I mean, we'll see how they're able to run. You know, they weren't super efficient against San Francisco in week one, but that defense looks like it's back to being at an elite level. I think that is one way to look at it, especially if it feels like Stafford kind of has to ease into this season. I mean, he was, I thought, quietly really bad in that Niners game. Wasn't quite Cooper Rush levels, but some of the advanced numbers, he's in that same neighborhood through 1 week. So ideally, if you're the Rams, I think you are playing this game through Kyren Williams, through Blake Corum. I would take a look at the over 49.5 rushing yards for Corum. I think his carries prop is hanging around 10.5. I think that's a pretty reasonable look. And then on the other side of things, if you're looking for a bit of a niche prop here, I don't mind Devin Singletary over 1.5 receptions for the Giants. We saw him play 25 snaps last week, was targeted 4 times in that Cowboys game. Will probably be a point of emphasis given how wide open Dallas kept leaving him, but 1.5, I think, is still a pretty playable number.
5: Likely was awesome last week, too. He's got a low number as well. Let's see if he has a big game tonight for the G-men. Are you buying this Cincinnati defense already after they shut down the Texans and held them to 6 points?
4: I'm buying the improvement at the very least. You know, there were some pretty impressive numbers going on or going around, I should say, you know, after last week, and then even more impressive after shutting down the Texans yesterday. But we do have to keep in mind, I mean, that Buccaneers game, like some of the EPA numbers, for instance, are going to be skewed when you're forcing four turnovers and Tampa Bay is just fumbling the ball all over the place. So I think we need a little bit more of a sample to see just how big this improvement is. But a lot of the talk, I think, coming into the year for Cincy was, hey, we don't need this to be an elite defense. We're not looking to have like the number three defense in the NFL. We just can't be number 31 or 32, like it feels like we've been these last few years. And I think the Bengals would be happy if they settled even in the middle of the pack. But it does feel after these first two games like there is some more upside here. You know, Houston ran the ball pretty well, I thought, pretty effectively on Buffalo in week one. Was not there whatsoever at any point in that game yesterday. And that was not really a blowout by any means, since he ended up winning by multiple scores. But that was a back and forth game through most of the meaningful portion. So I think the improvement in the run defense specifically is what I would look at right now for Cincinnati. And to come out of this stretch 2-0, I mean, I think they easily could have been 1-1. They could have been 0-2 coming into the year with how slowly this team and that offense have started over the years. They are really, really well going forward. And I don't even think the offense in that passing game feels like it's hit its stride yet.
6: No, not even close, in my opinion, through the first 2 weeks. And oh, by the way, how are we going to react as a football society if the Bengals, and they should, by the way, the Steelers are god-awful, if the Bengals start the year 3-0?
4: I mean, they very well should, right? Like you said it. I mean, they're 3.5-point favorites right now on the road in Pittsburgh. And I think there will be... Eventually, Pittsburgh will come around to some degree. It's just, you know, what do you progress to at this point with a 42-year-old Aaron Rodgers? It kind of feels like we're going down that same path of, yeah, they'll grind out some wins, but are we really going to feel good about this offense? I mean, a lot of what we do, of course, at RotoWire is centered in the fantasy football space. Is there a single Pittsburgh Steeler right now that you want to be rolling out in a fantasy lineup? That includes Jalen Warren. That includes DK Metcalf, who's the number one receiver for this team, but just doesn't seem to have that connection with Aaron Rodgers. It's been rough, man. It's been really, really rough so far for the Pittsburgh Steelers. And maybe what we saw against New England and bad conditions, really good defense. If you want to flush that, that's fine. But I mean, how do you explain that performance in week one against Atlanta, given how that team looked yesterday?
5: Sure, sure. Aaron Rodgers at it again, too, afterwards. I have to do a better job of telling the coaches they're not calling the right plays. Yeah. Okay, should the Bears be 5-1 to win the division? Williams might only miss a game.
4: It's a medical miracle, guys. I mean, this is the name Lazarus comes to mind. You know, if you're a Bible history guy, I mean, who would have thought Caleb Williams, rising from the dead to potentially even play this week? Well, we'll see. I mean, they're listening week to week. I guess if you had to have me handicap it yesterday afternoon, I would have said he misses somewhere between 4 and 8 weeks. Yep. So if this ends up just being a one game absence for Caleb Williams, I think that is a miracle for the Chicago Bears. To answer your question, no, if that division number is correct. You know, I think Detroit, we've seen the offensive upside. I think that defense looks like it's going to be as much of a liability as we expected. I think they have major questions on the offensive line. You guys, we've talked a lot about the Green Bay Packers. You know, I thought in a roundabout way, kind of a good win for the Packers yesterday, given how many things went against them. That's the type of game that they've lost over and over throughout the years. But you're also not coming out of that win and saying, all right, the Green Bay Packers are back. They'll probably beat Atlanta on Thursday, but I still think there's a pretty defined ceiling on that team. And then what do we do with Minnesota? It's like you're 2-0 with Carson Wentz. He hasn't played all that well. You're bringing back Kyler Murray in week three. We know they have a great defense, but I think both of those wins were very fluky so far in their own way.
6: Yeah. Early thought, by the way, on that team playing in Tampa. Did not go well yesterday for the Buccaneers. They look kind of crappy this year as well. Mayfield's been playing just bad football overall. But the Vikings were 2.5. On the opener, that number's come down now.
4: Yeah. Yeah, I thought that was interesting. And again, you're 2-0 with Carson Wentz, but having watched both of those games, I wouldn't say Carson Wentz was the reason that they won those. Yeah, I think Green Bay obviously threw the game away in week one. I didn't think Wentz looked good for the most part. He had an interception in the end zone that was taken off the board on, I think, the third of three phantom penalties in a row on that drive. They really didn't do much of anything the first two quarters once he took over. So I still think Minnesota is going to be in a better spot with Kyler Murray, but maybe part of it is the very limited sample that we saw in week one. Kyler did not look good, threw a pick early on against Green Bay right before being knocked out of the game. But there's still a mobility element, I think, with Kyler Murray. And you know, you have to like this matchup, I think, if you're Minnesota. I mean, what does Tampa Bay have going for it right now, other than Bucky Irving looking like the Bucky Irving of 2 years ago? beyond that, it's really, really hard to find any positives. I mean, I made the comparison on our XM show earlier today, guys. Like, watching Baker Mayfield, it reminds me of, like, Johnny Manziel, you know, like the style of play. And that is not, you know, like, what he's running all over the place. He's running side to side. He's not taking care of the ball. And he has weapons around him. You know, he's not in this situation where he should have to do everything to the degree that it's looked so far. So I've been thoroughly confused, I will say, by Baker Mayfield through these first two games.
6: Yeah, same. All right, Nick, thanks so much for the time. Great stuff. Best of luck tonight. We appreciate it.
4: Thanks, guys. Good luck.
6: Follow Nick on X. He's at Whalen. It's WHA, the number one EN, so not the letter L. Does a great job with RotoWire. Join us here on the Progressive Guest Line.
5: I still can't believe the Bears lost the game. They fumbled at the one. There was plays in the red zone. 14-1.
6: I have no idea
5: how they
6: lost.
5: They scored 3 points.
6: No clue.
5: And then Bajan comes in. He has the nice drive.
6: Sure.
5: But you can't dump it off when you're out of timeouts.
6: I know that. I thought that
5: took 20 seconds.
6: I know. I thought that that kid's actually pretty serviceable. And I thought, Vikings are
5: They can beat the Eagles with him. He'll be fine.
6: Yeah, you think so?
5: I think so. Also, 87, Sam Roush had one of the worst games you've ever going to see.
6: Oh, he was absolutely horrendous.
5: Penalties, dropped a touchdown. Yep. They had a 23-yard field goal blocked. He never got out of his stance. Yeah. He let the guy run right by him.
6: Yep.
5: You ever see a 23-yard field goal blocked in the NFL? What? It's a jailbreak.
6: Has an extra point ever been blocked?
5: I mean, that was ridiculous. He doesn't even move, and the guy runs right by him on the field.
6: In that game, a 260-1 cashed.
5: Yep.
6: How about a ticket at 600-1 yesterday? And can you believe it? He did it again, this time at 35-1. Paulie with the details next in Win Lose.
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2: Holly Howard recaps the night in sports betting in Win Some, Lose Some.
6: Another incredible weekend. I cannot believe what cashed. You can bet this at DraftKings and Caesars and Will Hill. Who will score the first touchdown of the day? Hubbard did it again.
7: Yeah,
6: 35-1. I know.
7: He's done it both weeks so far.
6: Yeah. Now check the rules. DraftKings does it first touchdown. Caesars does it. How much time is left on the game clock?
7: I like that fine print better.
6: That's how it should be. Right, with game clock. How early into the game? But that's 35-1 for the second straight week. Bryce Young first touchdown pass 12-1. First interception, Jalen Hurts 22-1. Most passing yards, Mahomes 20-1. He was 32-1 to throw for 370 at DK. Most rushing yards, Walker 11-1. Gave that out yesterday on the show. Most receiving yards, JSN 11-1. Highest scoring game, my fault, Luke. It was Sunday night. KC and Colts 20-1 comes in. Most points scored, Dallas 10-1. Dallas on a 17-2 overrun in the first half.
7: Wow.
6: Fewest points. Bears 50-1, Atlanta 12-1, Pittsburgh 8-1. They all scored three. Now here's your big boy. Lowest scoring game, Bears Vikings 20-1, but no touchdown was 110-1 at DK, was 200-1 at another book, and was 260-1 here at Circa. Only two bets on it. But we were on live yesterday. We have the TV on in the pregame. It's not raining. And people at the stadium said, no big deal. They couldn't handle the weather. It was a very big deal.
7: Yeah, it really was.
6: The rain wreaked havoc.
7: How about under 17.5, under 13.5, under... What do you think was alt if they even went that low for the game?
6: God. 250-1. No touchdown.
7: I like taking shots on those once in a while.
6: Darren Waller. Give me two, Utah. 40-1. He did it again.
7: Yeah, he's really good.
6: Cam Ward, 125-1. He had two all of last year. Two in the same game. He was 30-1 first touchdown. JSN, 75-1. If you parlay JSN three touchdowns with 150 yards, 600-1 with that parlay.
7: You're kidding.
6: Yes. Vikings, plus 180. Vikings, seven wins in a row in Chicago. Raiders, plus 265. Browns, plus 320. Saints, plus 340. Dalton Schultz, 130 yards, 32-1. Little Klein? Throw it to Klein, though. But still, the Bengals against tight ends. Dak, 21-1 straight up at home as a division favorite. Padres, 13-1 last 14. Biggest ticket of the season. Most strikeouts Saturday. Bayo, 80-1 for the Red Sox. Braves, 7th NL East title in 9 years. Red Sox, 4th team in history to make the playoffs after being 14-plus games under 500.
7: Wow.
6: And someone hit a $600,000 Pigou Progressive straight flush at the Venetian on Saturday. Ace through seven. Oh, what a feeling. No joker! Pays more. College football.
7: That makes sense.
6: Kentucky, 6-1. Boy, that was easy. Texas A&M, Fugazi.
7: There you go. That's the team that we talked about when the rankings came out. A top 10 team that'll finish unranked. That was the most likely candidate, in our opinion.
6: Now a double-digit dog at LSU.
7: Yeah.
6: West Virginia, 4-1. Good job, Rich Rod. All tickets cash the same. We've mentioned this several times. For whatever reason, goals galore in the Championship League, the league under the Premier League. 8 of the 9 matches went over 2.5. All 9 games Saturday, BTTS cashed. EPL, Brighton 4-1, Coventry plus 450. Saturday in the UFC, the biggest upset in the history of the sport. Sean Sharaf, 12-1. He knocked the guy out in 10 seconds.
7: No.
6: Knockout in round one was 30-1. To win in under 2 minutes and 30 seconds was 50-1.
7: Wow.
6: At DraftKings. Lose some.
7: That's the biggest one in UFC history.
6: Yes, 12-1. According to DraftKings, yes. Holly Holm was 10-1, I believe, when
7: I
6: she
7: that.
6: Beat Rousey.
7: I watched Matt Serra knock out George St. Pierre.
6: Big one.
7: Not as high, though. Yeah, he was a huge dog.
6: Lose some. SMU. Louisville was 1-27 against ranked teams all time when trailing at the half. Tampa Bay, 0-11 ATS run, ties the record with the 83-84 Oilers. Texans, 1-9 ATS in September under Ryans.
7: Okay.
6: Ravens, 1-8 ATS run at home. Grandissimo, only 29 left after 2 weeks. And Circa Survivor, 42 no picks. Nine from the same person.
7: How do we have 42 compared to 18 in week one? It more than doubled?
6: I know.
7: What am I missing here?
6: I know.
7: Did you see that there's a very famous poker player, evidently?
6: It said bracelet winner.
7: Yeah, bracelet winner.
6: I hope it's not a friend of ours. Bad for the books. Rutgers, 24.5 down to 21.5. Friday night, Houston from 10 down to 7.5.
7: Could have lost the game.
6: Bad beats. You want to take this one? UNC plus 3 or 3.5. I mean, they're up two scores. They have a comfortable lead. Shotgun third and one. Bomb fourth and one. I mean, what a...
7: Stormy's going to join us tomorrow on the show, right? We'll talk to her about this. So she was on the sidelines for that game. She told us yesterday, when we were off the air for the Sunday morning tailgate show, the game absolutely...

0: Right. But don't run forward where guys can hit you. And then, in case you missed it, NC State was getting three. They led the whole game.
1: 3.5?
0: They led the whole game. And then on the final play of the game, they had the ball. They were going to take the intentional safety up three. He fumbled. Scoop. And Vandy fell on it and covered.
1: Yep. And they had to they went to review it and said, oh, we got to put a second back on. So when they did that, Vandy came out, kicked the extra point. They won by four. So that...
0: Come on.
1: That's a second dagger to the kidney for those who had 3.5.
0: God. What's he doing? He went rogue. Just run out of the end zone.
1: Yeah, I don't. That's... I was befuddled watching that, Paulie.
0: Hey, the Sharp Plays is on fire. Great job, Jeff and the crew at Sharp Plays. First touchdown Thursday, Allen. Got it. Both tight ends to score for Buffalo. Got it. First touchdown last night, Warren, 15-1. 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Records back to 2011. 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
1: How you doing in the Super Contest?
0: 3-2, 4-1, 3-2, 2-2 with the Giants.
1: Okay, you have two entries over there.
0: Yeah.
1: Yeah. 3-2 week one. Needed the Broncos to go 4-1 last week. And 4-0 in the early games yesterday. Lost the afternoon game. So 7-3, like you in that one entry as well. I'm at here at Circa Millions.
0: Fun contest.
1: Yeah, I'm in Circa. Yep. You're at Westgate.
0: Believe these tickets? This is outrageous. This
1: I can't believe that JSN thing.
0: Yeah. Yeah.
1: 600-1
0: if you parlayed it. Huh. Ryan Miller was 35-1 anytime. Scored the garbage touchdown for Miami.
1: The 77-yarder.
0: I don't even know what the guy was from the Raiders who they called up from the practice squad and had two. I can't imagine he was even offered.
1: I cannot even imagine.
0: But some of this stuff, I mean, you can't put up a 5-1 on Waller. They looked for him, and they should in the red zone.
1: Well, that's the thing, Paul.
0: And the Cam Ward thing's hilarious.
1: Right.
0: But here's
1: the thing, right?
0: But that goes back to what Ozzie always says. If you got a quarterback at 20-1 or higher on any time touchdown, I have to play it on principle.
1: Yeah, so you were striking when at the right time with Darren Waller because he's going to be cut in half at best moving forward. I can't imagine he's going to be higher than +250 to score a touchdown. Even +250 might be worth it.
0: Well, lucky with Tank too at 5-1 anytime with the stinger, whatever Barkley had right off the bat.
1: Right.
0: But. Crazy stuff, Cass. CeeDee Lamb went off, too.
1: Yeah, he had a great game.
0: He was awesome.
1: The Bernard ladders got there yesterday for Pittsburgh. We talked about that on the Sunday morning show.
0: Maybe that's a security blanket.
1: Maybe. His numbers were so low, and he was elevated because of the Pittman news. He was elevated to wide receiver number 3. Rodgers was going to have to throw the ball to somebody.
0: Did you see who had 12 targets? My guy, A.D. Mitchell.
1: Oh, yeah. Big part of that passing game
0: went
1: yesterday.
0: Over with ease again.
1: Yep.
0: They take deep shots to him.
1: How'd they blow that game?
0: That was a horrible loss. Up 10 in the fourth quarter. Oh. Can't lose that game. Love the uniforms. Bad loss by the Jets. Very good.
1: Yeah, terrible loss. Absolutely. So up next.
0: And I can't believe we mentioned it several times. There was no way you could start Cooper Rush yesterday.
1: Absolutely.
0: No way you could. Nope. 7 turnovers so far. Most since 99.
1: And on that note, week 3 numbers. You better get this one before it goes to 3. And we now know who the Atlanta Falcons will start at quarterback on Thursday night.
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18: I've had it with this job.
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22: Start with the Seahawks, the champs. Incredible numbers. 12 wins in a row. 10 in a row against Arizona. 17-2 on the road under McDonald. 31-7. Held Arizona to 150 yards. JSN, 150 and 3 touchdowns.
23: Pretty good.
22: You know where it's going? Doesn't matter. Great organization, great coach, and doing it without their star quarterback. Yesterday, favorites in MLB went 13-2. refreshing that the teams that are supposed to win are getting it done. Padres have won 13 of 14.
0: Yeah, they need to cool off a little bit here.
22: Wow.
0: So do the Dodgers.
22: They might get the top wild card.
0: I know.
22: And the Red Sox, again, the fourth team in history to make the playoffs after being 14 games under 500. And they get it done. That's my good.
0: Okay. My good, it was such a treat on Saturday night at the same time. Now, they weren't played simultaneously the entire way, but we were getting the second half of that Mississippi State-South Carolina game, and then we had the Ole Miss-LSU game start. To watch quarterback play at that level at the same time from Trinidad Chambliss and Kamario Taylor was phenomenal television. And Chambliss now is 3-1 to win the Heisman, as he should be. And Kamario Taylor, it's been a long time. He's 19 years old again. And we talk about it every week now on the show. It has been a long time since a quarterback pops like this when you're watching highlights or watching the game live. I can't believe how strong his arm is. And how, he's six. He's 240 pounds.
22: What if his name was Trinidad Manning? He has got to be the top quarterback selected next year. He's awesome.
0: Oh, Chambliss.
22: Yeah.
0: 100%.
22: If his last name was Manning, or come on, the guy's phenomenal.
0: But people are saying 24 years old, can't take him. Great. So he can play until he's 38 for 14 years at an unbelievable level the whole time. But you want to take a guy who's 21 who can give you until he's 38, and he might not be that great. Give me the better guy. Chambliss is phenomenal. And I can't get over how good Kamario Taylor is. But here's the deal. Ole Miss this week at Florida. After the bye week, it's at Vandy, Missouri, at Texas, Auburn, Georgia, at Oklahoma, Mississippi State to close. For Miss State, it's Missouri, Bama, at LSU after the bye, Oklahoma, at Texas.
22: They have 10 teams ranked. You can lock it up with three-loss SEC teams making the playoff.
0: No question. And I would say that if Taylor, I got him, the book only allowed me to put like $30 on it, so I'm not very happy. But I got him 150-1 to win the Heisman. I took Chambliss at 19-1. I tweeted that out before the game against Louisville. Like, he hasn't played yet. Why did he go from 12 to... He went to 22, and I missed that. I got 19. Yep. But if these these teams win enough games... Okay. Also from that game, Pete Golding. How about this, Paulie? He's coached 6 games now at Ole Miss. 5 against ranked teams, 3 against top 10 teams. He's 5-1. You flip it, Lane Kiffin, 13-26 against the top 25. That loss dropped him below Brett Bielema, who's 23-45, and leaves him tied with Houston Nutt, who's 20-40.
22: Horrible first half by LSU.
0: Yeah, and
22: good comeback.
0: But. Yeah, quickly here, the Saints again, love this team. The Moore and Chuck combo, along with Olave, the defense looking really, really good. And the Ole Miss opponent this week is Florida. They won again, high-scoring game over the weekend. Their running back, Jaden Baugh. If he's still 100-1 to win the Heisman, I would take a little bit on that. 8 touchdowns in 3 games, blowing by 100 yards every single game. He is the real deal. And I think Florida wins this weekend. My good.
22: All right. I'm going to look at that. See what his odds are. Excellent. We're doing this again with the Ravens every year. Come on. 15 times they've blown a double-digit lead since 2019. And what's with the issues at home? 1-8 ATS run. To lose that game, I don't care who's out. The mistakes they made and can't get off the field on defense. And I thought it was a different regime, too. Where you don't throw a bomb 3rd-and-1 on the 40 and then punt after it's incomplete. You have Derrick Henry. And again, he got 5 touches in the second half. Can't lose games like that. Sam Roush, number 87 for the Bears. One of the worst performances I've ever seen. Dropped a touchdown, dropped another pass, had a couple penalties, and didn't get out of his stance on the blocked field goal. Guy went right by him. It's like the Frank B. story. When he was running with the syndicate, and he was supposed to put a bet in, but he was fooled by the time change, and he's watching the game. Oh, I was supposed to bet that. Was I supposed to block him? Didn't give out of his stance. Runs right by him.
0: I'll approve that. That's a good analogy.
22: Awful. And D'Amico Ryans, who I like. Come on. 4th-and-inches? Don't go. He tries a 58-yard field goal. Fairbairn just short. He passed on 4th-and-inches to try a 58-yarder. Oh,
0: well, isn't it supposed to be automatic with him?
22: Well, how about you... 58 stuff. How about you sneak it, though, too?
0: Of course.
22: And I'm telling you, that's going to come back to bite Stroud. saying no to $250 million.
0: Okay. All right.
22: I stand by that.
0: Okay, my bad. We're going to get to an audio version here. It has to be the Jets and Aaron Glenn. Again, Matt LaFleur said after the game he was really confused by the Jets' decision not to call a timeout at the end of regulation. The offense would have had about 50 seconds left to go. Rich Cimini tweeted this out. How'd the Jets lose this game? First team on record since 1941 to lose, holding opponent to fewer than 200 yards. The opponent had 100-plus penalty yards, and they were positive in the turnover margin. Entering today, teams were 44-0. So here's Aaron Glenn right away after the game talking about, yeah, I never really wanted to take a timeout.
1: When you made the stop there, it was 3rd and 5, and then they yes. took the delay of game and all that stuff. You guys had a timeout there. Did you consider using that?
2: I didn't consider using that. I know exactly what you're talking about. No, I didn't think of using a timeout at that point at all.
0: That is the definition of playing not to lose, and you're not winning, trying to win the game.
22: You're giving them free shots. Yeah, that's
0: golly, man.
22: You got a kickoff too. Bad conditions, 17-17 game. Kickoff.
0: I'll go rapid fire here. Other bad AFC South, 1-7 so
22: yeah.
0: far.
22: Yeah, yeah.
0: And the Pittsburgh Steelers. They are really bad, Paul. Like, I'm talking 5-6 wins bad.
22: People are questioning, will McCarthy have the onions to bench Rodgers? Mm. It's that bad. Do you care about player safety, NFL? My ugly. NFL and the owners with the Tennessee game. If you're not allowed to practice in those conditions, why are you playing in those conditions? When the World Cup comes to this country, oh, no problem. You want grass? Sure, yep. No problem. You can't have turf. It's 150 degrees on the field. Cleats are melting. Sirianni needs an IV. Guys are dropping like flies.
0: That happened.
22: Lane Johnson, I've never experienced something like that. I can't believe we made it out of there alive. And then the league today. No concerns about the field in Brazil. Really? Here's the goalkeeper for the Flamengo football club that plays there. Quote, it's unbelievable we're playing on a field like this. There's bumps everywhere. And there's going to be an NFL game here? I hope the field's in better shape.
0: Oh, mama.
22: And the Chargers, the second team in history to start 0-2 when you lose by double digits at home to two opponents who had a winning percentage under 200. They could be 0-8. Look at the schedule coming up.
0: Oh, yeah.
22: And to just confirmed, Njoku and Kolar went on IR for the Chargers.
0: Is that a big deal? Their offseason plan of adding two tight ends like that to help with the running game and more weapons for Herbert? My ugly, what are we doing with lightning delays? What are we doing here, college football? Now, Chris Massaro has lost his mind on Twitter, I think in a good way, calling this out on X.
22: Can't be.
0: Massaro's a pro better. I don't understand, like the Clemson game against North Carolina. Watching the game, all I see are sunny skies, man. That's it. And there's a report of lightning, or they saw some lightning three towns. Storming was there. And you
22: three towns
0: you
22: over?
0: Stopped the game?
22: Yeah.
0: She said the game absolutely would have been completed by the time the weather got there. Nope, but let's panic here because people get hit by lightning all the time. Oh, wait a second. They never do. It's completely out of control at this point. And Mike Elko, Texas A&M, our buddy Paul Stone, what a tweet this is.
22: Were you aware of this?
0: No, I was not.
22: This is brutal.
0: Third season, and with only 22 games against Power 4 opponents, this dude has now lost 7 games outright as the betting favorite. So, and favored by 17 on Saturday, he lost it all right. I mean, file that one away for those who have not been tracking that. That's incredible. And, I mean, I probably should have bet this. We talked about it. If ever a guy was going to take it out on the opponent, it was going to be Dan Lanning in Oregon. Dude, what are you doing? You're playing Portland State. It's 77-0. Call off the dogs.
22: What, he throw it?
0: No, they tried to score another touchdown, and they
22: 84.
0: Did. To make it 84-0. You're an ass for doing that.
22: Yeah. Yeah.
0: You have bad things. That's bad karma right there, pal. Completely unnecessary. But I don't have to, he doesn't have to look for or invite karma because he always
22: You're okay
0: takes himself a hole anyway.
22: You're okay with Bajan, right? For a game or two?
0: Yeah, he's a good backup.
22: Yeah.
0: He can make plays happen for sure.
22: They were going to win that game. You can't throw that ball in bounds without timeouts.
0: Yeah. Full week with Ben Johnson to prepare?
22: Yes.
0: Yeah. We'll dive into college football coming up next. The Ducks-Trojans number has been all over the map.

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0: 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So, Matt, you are loaded with a pizza bet on the Giants +7. I have followed suit with a Dom DeMarco's pizza bet. I will take the Rams on the money line, pair them with the Gators of Florida +122, money line parlay.
1: I'm still a bit skeptical about the Rams. I was not as skeptical as I was about the Chargers. I'm not surprised if the Chargers laid an egg yesterday. I would expect the Rams to play a lot better tonight, but I give the Giants a legit shot here.
0: Hopefully we can land the plane in the middle. How's this game being bet? Is there a big need for the books? Johnny Avello joins us next.
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